We're sorry. Due to content restrictions, this stream is not available in your area right now. 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We're sorry. 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We're sorry. 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We're sorry. 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We're sorry. 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We're sorry. 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We're sorry. 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We're sorry. 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

Location services on your device and try again. 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

Try again. We're sorry. 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

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We're sorry, due to content restrictions, this stream is not available in your area right now. 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We're sorry, due to content restrictions, this stream is not available in your area right now. 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We're sorry, due to content restrictions, this stream is not available in your area right now. 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

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We're sorry, due to content restrictions, this stream is not available in your area right now. 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
1: 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We're sorry. 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Please try again later. 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

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We're sorry. 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Please try again later. If you feel this is an error, please enable location. 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We're sorry. Due to content restrictions, this stream is not available in your area right now. 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We're sorry. Due to content restrictions, this stream is not available in your area right now. 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We're sorry. 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We're sorry. 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We're sorry. 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We're sorry. Due to content restrictions, this stream is not available in your area right now. 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We're sorry. Due to content restrictions, this stream is not available in your area right now. 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We're sorry. Due to content restrictions, this stream is not available in your area right now. 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We're sorry. Due to content restrictions, this stream is not available in your area right now. 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We're sorry. Due to content restrictions, this stream is not available in your area right now. 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We're sorry. 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We're sorry. 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We're sorry. 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

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We're sorry, due to content restrictions, this stream is not available in your area right now. 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We're sorry, due to content restrictions, this stream is not available in your area right now. 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We're sorry, due to content restrictions, this stream is not available in your area right now. 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If you feel this is an error, please enable location services on your device and try again. We're sorry, due to content restriction. We're sorry, due to content restrictions, this stream is not available in your area right now. 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We're sorry, due to content restrictions, this stream is not available in your area right now. 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

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Due to content restrictions, this stream is not available in your area right now. 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We're sorry. 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We're sorry. 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We're sorry. 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We're sorry. 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We're sorry. 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We're sorry. 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We're sorry. 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We're sorry. 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We're sorry. 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

it right now. 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We're sorry, due to content restrictions, this stream is not available in your area right now. 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We're sorry, due to content restrictions, this stream is not available in your area right now. 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If you feel this is an error, please sorry, due to content restrictions, this stream is not available in your area right now. 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We're sorry, due to content restrictions, this stream is not available in your area right now. 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We're sorry, due to content restrictions, this stream is not available in your area right now. 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

location services on your device and try again. 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

Enable location services on your device and try again. 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We're sorry, due to content restrictions, this stream is not available in your area right now. 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

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We're sorry, due to content restrictions, this stream is not. 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

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We're sorry, due to content restrictions, this stream is not available in your area right now. 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

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We're sorry. 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We're sorry. 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We're sorry. Due to content right now. Please try again later. If you feel this is an error, please enable location services on your device and try again. We're sorry. 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We're sorry. 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We're sorry. 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We're sorry. 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

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We're sorry. 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We're sorry. 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We're sorry. 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We're sorry. 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

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Please try again later. If you feel

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We're sorry. 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We're sorry. 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

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We're sorry, due to content restrictions, this stream is not available in your area right now. 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We're sorry, due to content restrictions, this stream is not available in your area right now. 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

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We're sorry. 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We're sorry. 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We're sorry. 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We're sorry. 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We're sorry. 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

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We're sorry. 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We're sorry. 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We're sorry. 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We're sorry. 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Please try again later. 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We're sorry. 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We're sorry. 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We're sorry. 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We're sorry. 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We're sorry. 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We're sorry. 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We're sorry. 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Please try again right now. Please try again later. 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We're sorry. 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

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We're sorry. 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

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We're sorry, due to content restrictions, this stream is not available in your area right now. 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

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We're sorry. 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We're sorry. 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We're sorry. 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

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We're sorry. 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We're sorry. 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We're sorry. 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We're sorry. 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

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We're sorry, due to content restrictions, this stream is not available in your area right now. 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We're sorry, due to content restrictions, this stream is not available in your area right now. 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We're sorry, due to content restrictions, this stream is not available in your area right now. 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We're sorry, due to content restrictions, this stream is not available in your area right now. 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

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We're sorry, due to content restrictions, this stream is not available in your area right now. 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

right now. 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

advice and try again. We're sorry. 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We're sorry. 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We're sorry. 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

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We're sorry, due to content restrictions, this stream is not available in your area right now. 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We're sorry, due to content restrictions, this stream is not available in your area right now. 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We're sorry, due to content restrictions, this stream is not available in your area right now. 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We're sorry, due to content restrictions, this stream is not available in your area right now. 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We're sorry, due to content restrictions.

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We're sorry, due to content restrictions, this stream is not available in your area right now. 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We're sorry, due to content restrictions, this stream is not available in your area right now. 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We're sorry, due to content restrictions, this stream is not available in your area right now. 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We're sorry, due to content restrictions, this stream is not available in your area right now. 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We're sorry, due to content restrictions, this stream is not available in your area right now. 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We're sorry, due to content restrictions, this stream is not available in your area right now. 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We're sorry, due to content restrictions, this stream is not available in your area right now. 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

And try again. 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

is an error, please enable location services on your device and try again. 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

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We're sorry. 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We're sorry. 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We're sorry. 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We're sorry. 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We're sorry. 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

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We're sorry. 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We're sorry. 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We're sorry. 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We're sorry. 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

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We're sorry. Due to content restrictions, this stream is not available in your area right now. 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Please try again later. If you area right now. 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

it right now. 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We're sorry. 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We're sorry. Area right now. Please try again later. 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We're sorry. 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Please try again later. If you feel

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We're sorry. 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

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We're sorry. 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Please try again later. 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We're sorry. Due to content restrictions, this stream is not available in your area right now. Please try again later. If you feel this is an error, please enable location services on your device and try again. We're sorry. Due to content restrictions, this stream is not available in your area right now. Please try again later. 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We're sorry. Due to content restrictions, this stream is not available in your area right now. Please try again later. 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We're sorry. 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Please try again later. 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We're sorry. 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We're sorry. 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If you feel this is an error, please enable location services on your device and try again. We're sorry. Due to content restrictions, this stream is not available in your area right now. Please try again later and try again. We're sorry. Due to content restrictions, this stream is not available in your area right now. Please try again later. 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We're sorry. Due to content restrictions, this stream is not available in your area right now. Please try again later. If you feel this is an error, please enable location services on your device and try again. We're sorry. Due to content restrictions, this stream is not available in your area right now. Please try again later. 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We're sorry. 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Please try again later. 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We're sorry. 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Please try again later. 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We're sorry. Due to content restrictions, this stream is not available in your area right now. Please try again later. 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We're sorry. 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Please try again later. 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We're sorry. 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We're sorry. 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We're sorry. 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

right now. 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Please try again later. If you feel this is an error, please try again later. 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We're sorry. 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We're sorry. 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We're sorry. 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We're sorry. 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We're sorry. 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We're sorry. 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We're sorry. 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

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Please try again later. If you feel this is an error, please try again later. 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

right now. 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We're sorry, due to content restrictions, this stream is not available in your area right now. 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

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We're sorry. 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

Try again. We're sorry. 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If you feel this is an error, later. 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We're sorry. 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We're sorry. 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We're sorry. 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We're sorry. 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We're sorry. 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We're sorry. 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Please try again later. If you feel

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We're sorry. 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We're sorry. Due to content restrictions, this stream is not. We're sorry. Due to content restrictions, this stream is not available in your area right now. Please try again later. If you feel this is an error, please enable location services on your device and try again. We're sorry. Due to content restrictions, this stream is not available in your area right now. Please try again later. If you feel this is an error, please enable location services on your device and try again. We're sorry. Due to content restrictions, this stream is not available in your area right now. Please try again later. If you feel this is an error, please enable location services on your device and try again. We're sorry. Due to content restrictions, this stream is not available in your area right now. Please try again later. If you feel this is an error, please enable location services on your device and try again. We're sorry. Due to content restrictions, this stream is not available in your area right now. Please try again later. If you feel this is an error, please enable location services on your device and try again. We're sorry. 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Please try again later. If you feel this is an error, please enable location services on your device and try again. We're sorry. 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Please try again later. If you feel this is an error, please enable location services on your device and try again. We're sorry. 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Please try again later. If you feel this is an error, please enable location services on your device and try again. We're sorry. 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We're sorry. 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We're sorry. 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We're sorry. 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We're sorry. 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We're sorry. 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We're sorry. 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We're sorry. 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

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We're sorry, due to content restrictions, this stream is not available in your area right now. 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We're sorry, due to content restrictions, this stream is not available in your area right now. 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We're sorry, due to content restrictions, this stream is not available in your area right now. 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We're sorry, due to content restrictions, this stream is not available in your area right now. 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

right now. 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Restrictions, this stream is not available in your area right now. 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We're sorry, due to content restrictions, this stream is not available in your area right now. 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We're sorry, due to content restrictions, this stream is not available in your area right now. 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We're sorry, due to content restrictions, this stream is not available in your area right now. 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

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We're sorry. 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We're sorry. 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We're sorry. 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We're sorry. 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We're sorry. 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

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We're sorry, due to content restrictions, this stream is not available in your area right now. 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We're sorry, due to content restrictions, this stream is not available in your area right now. 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We're sorry, due to content restrictions, this stream is not available in your area right now. 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We're sorry, due to content restrictions, this stream is not available in your area right now. 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We're sorry, due to content restrictions, this stream is not available in your area right now. 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We're sorry, due to content restrictions, this stream is not available in your area right now. 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We're sorry, due to content restrictions, this stream is not available in your area right now. 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We're sorry, due to content restrictions, this stream is not available in your area right now. 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We're sorry, due to content restrictions, this stream is not available in your area right now. 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We're sorry, due to content restrictions, this stream is not available in your area right now. 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We're sorry, due to content restrictions, this stream is not available in your area right now. 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

Please and try again. 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We're sorry, due to content restrictions, this stream is

0: 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We're sorry, due to content restrictions, this stream is not available in your area right now. 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We're sorry, due to content restrictions, this stream is not available in your area right now. 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
3: The gruesome discovery by police investigating a vehicle fire in Washington County, Oregon. Detective Shannon Wild. Late Sunday, sheriff's office identified 36-year-old Benjamin Charles Parker as the suspect. They say he's been found dead in his vehicle, apparently a suicide. From the descriptions, ABC's Melissa Adan is hearing from folks around Reno who barely escaped an explosive wildfire that's still growing. It must have seemed like the fires of hell.
5: Fire sweeping over our head, and so we're like, we got to get out of here.
6: Jason Davis telling us how he made it out.
5: It kind of just felt like an end of the world scene. Every animal was trying to run and make it out as much as it could, but not everything was making it.
6: One of just tens of thousands forced to evacuate.
3: 90,000 being forced to leave their homes. The fire apparently caused by a human. This is ABC News. Former Vice President Mike Pence attended Independence Day in Ukraine, 35 years after it broke away from the Soviet Union.
7: It is in the vital national interest of the United States of America to continue to provide Ukraine with the support they need to defeat and repel the Russian invasion.
3: Heat advisories continuing from California all the way to the Florida Panhandle. That's 65 million people. That's a lot of horsepower roaring through the Capitol, including Pennsylvania Avenue. Not far from the White House, Kyle Kirkwood wins the Freedom 250. A race so nice, he hopes they'll do it twice.
8: I don't know if we're ever going to get another chance. I hope we do. I hope we do. This was awesome. But this was, what a dream come true.
3: AP journalist Michelle Price writing, for once, things were moving fast in the nation's capital. I'm Wayne Cabot, ABC News.
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9: I'm Tom Brock. A woman and a dog both died during a fire that broke out at a home in Marysville Sunday. Just before 9:30 a.m., a man called 911 and told a dispatcher his house was heavily damaged by fire and smoke and his wife was unresponsive. Crews arrived and found the woman and a dog both dead in a bedroom. They made sure the fire was out and treated the husband for smoke inhalation. Nobody else was hurt. The cause of the fire under investigation. 2 people are dead after a shootout in an Olympia parking lot. According to the Olympia newspaper, police believe the pair agreed to meet in a parking lot just before midnight Friday on Harrison Avenue near Division Street to hash out a disagreement they had had earlier. Both ended up pulling guns and shooting each other. Officers say a 20-year-old man died at the scene. A 17-year-old made it to Capitol Medical Center with a gunshot wound, but later he also died. Authorities are ordering evacuations for a new fire called the Goat Fire in the Cle Elum Valley. The fire is burning in the northern part of the valley. Officials say there's a significant risk to people there. They issued a level 3 go-now evacuation advisory for residents and communities in that area. It is just north of another wildfire, the Three Queens Fire, the crews have been battling since mid-July. We are learning how devastating the fires were in Spokane that broke out 3 weeks ago. The county assessor, Tom Conis, estimated $1 billion in losses, according to the Spokesman Review newspaper, making it the most expensive wildfire in Washington state history. Your Cairo News Radio forecast, cloudy skies, light winds, lows near 57 degrees overnight. Monday, a cloudy morning will turn to a mainly sunny afternoon with highs near 78.
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0: Good evening, everyone. You're in the right place at the right time. This is Coast to Coast AM, blasting out of the Mojave Desert like a Scirocco, blazing across the land, slamming into your radio like a supercharged nanoparticle of unobtainium. Greetings from the boldest, bawdiest, most outrageous city in the world, the planetary capital of sun, fun, sin, sex, and secrets, my not-so-humble hometown, Las Vegas, Nevada. My name is George Knapp, your occasional host, designated driver of the airwaves, and moderator of tonight's upcoming cacophonous cavalcade of conversation. What's shaking out there? We are in the midst of a typical August scorcher here in the Mojave, just relentless heat day after day over much of the Southwest, mixed with the thunderstorm and flash flood warnings. We did have a couple of days of cloudy skies, even a little bit of rain, which is so rare here in recent years. I think people were looking up at the sky wondering what those scant droplets of this unknown mystery liquid were falling from the sky. Some sort of alien attack, Martian bioweapons, precursor to the body snatcher seedlings dropped from the stratosphere. Seriously, longtime residents here who never really learned how to drive in rain don't recall what these newfangled weirdo windshield wipers are actually used for. They tend to fishtail on local streets. They roll through stop signs. They fearlessly drive right into seemingly shallow floodwaters and suddenly find their Volvo floating down the street in the midst of it. And, it's a little bit of rain, quickly evaporated, months of relentless heat, and that's at the south end of the state here. The northern half is on fire, literally, not figuratively, literally on fire. The governor of Nevada has declared a state of emergency today. A fire which started by a human on Saturday was so small, no one even was concerned about putting it out. It kept growing and whipped by the wind and grew some more, and now it's on the outskirts of Reno, forcing the emergency evacuation of some 45,000 people, with another 40 or 50,000 on standby to get the heck out of their homes at a moment's notice. It's a mess. And if that were the only fire burning in northern Nevada, maybe the emergency crews and firefighter teams would have the ability to kind of get it under control quickly, but it isn't the only one. At least 15 other wildfires started on the same day, yesterday, in the same state. Homes have burned. Thousands of people are without power. People have barely escaped in time with their kids and their dogs and not much else. Some had to be evacuated twice. They'd moved to someplace else. The fire moves. They had to move out again. Of course, in Oregon, more fires. In Washington State, huge fires have scorched thousands of acres, caused mass evacuations. Same thing up in British Columbia. The Associated Press reported it this way. They said months of dry weather and a record lack of snow this past winter across the American West have created prime fire conditions. There are maps created by AP and other news organizations which show the scope of the fires burning all across the West. And, no one wants to mention the forbidden words. The first one is climate. You know what the second one is because, millions of people would react all at once. But we've had 22 straight years of persistent drought out here, so bad that our two largest reservoirs, the largest ever built on this continent, are as low as they can get. It seems like something is unfolding here in the West. It gets pretty hard to pretend that everything is normal and fine, and this is how it's always been. I make no argument about the cause of what's unfolding. You can argue all you want yourself about that, but man, it's a really serious mess, and it's happening right now, right here. And our thoughts go out to all of those folks who are essentially on the run tonight, trying to stay one step ahead of the flames, hoping they'll have a home to return to. I hope those of you who are listening tonight are safe and sound and that things get better tomorrow. A couple of other news items quickly. Did you see the New York Times story about what's happening to wild horses? Now, I've yammered at you many times on this program and on other venues where I report news about the plight of these wild horses. And I've personally been reporting on this more than 30 years and have said before that the Wild Horse and Burro program might be the worst program in the entire federal government, which is saying a lot, given how bad government can be. This is not a new development under Trump. It's been bad regardless of which party's in power or who's president or who controls Congress. In spite of federal laws enacted almost unanimously, supported by a wide majority of the public decades ago to protect Mustangs and burros, especially out there on public ranges, every year the BLM conducts these horrific, brutal roundups, stampedes and scares and kills these wild horses. They chase mares and newborn foals, they round them up and then stash them in government corrals. A few of them get adopted out to citizens and get good homes, but most of the rest get stashed in these long-term holding facilities. and it costs millions and millions of dollars a year that you pay for, or they get sold to so-called killer buyers who buy them up at a very cheap price, ship them out of the country to be slaughtered for food. That's been the situation a long time. This year, it's somehow grown worse. Twice as many horses as ever are getting sent to slaughter, even though the law, as written, specifically says it cannot and should not happen. And it's pretty blatant. I think BLM knows it's happening right under their noses. They look the other way. You know, the New York Times just did this big story. That's why I'm talking about it. They finally learned that this is underway. It's a real issue. They put together a really good piece, and the reaction has been huge and predictable. I mean, outrage is boiling over. I've seen it before, and we'll be very surprised if anything comes of it this time either. I mean, you got oil interests and mining interests and big ag and big beef, and they all have other uses in mind for tens of millions of public acres, which were specifically designed to hold the horses forever. So the horses have to go, regardless of what the public thinks, regardless of what the law says. It's just heartbreaking to see these roundups, even more so to see the Mustangs, who are supposedly protected by federal law. They split up from their families. They're crammed in these trailers, shipped off to slaughterhouses in Mexico to be carved up. Is the Times story going to be enough to get the public riled up? We can only hope so. On a cheerier note, we have a terrific doubleheader lined up for tonight, right down the middle of the coast-to-coast strike zone. Two great topics, two outstanding guests. Out there on the western ranges, of course, as I've mentioned before, all around the world, there's this odd grisly mystery that's been unfolding for more than 60 years, maybe hundreds of years. Animal mutilations carved up with surgical precision, often in the dead of night. The surgery is precise, sometimes cauterized wounds. The parts that are removed are usually the same. No tracks are left. Those no animal tracks, no vehicle tracks. The animals are emptied of blood. There's no blood on the ground, not even a drop. No tire tracks, no human prints. And in tens of thousands of cases across the world, especially here in North America, not one single person has ever been caught or charged or convicted. If these are rustlers, they're very good at it. If people, humans, are doing this, it's got to be a large group, well-organized, well-funded, stealthy as hell, persistent, since it's gone on for so long over such a wide area. And I said North America, but it's also South America. On six of the seven continents, it's been reported. So who's doing it? And how do they pull it off? In this first half tonight, we'll be joined by a veteran homicide detective, a top cop who solved countless murder cases, crimes committed by our fellow humans. Brian Fitzpatrick has focused his considerable forensic skills on these animal mutilation cases, as compiled a compelling and powerful account laid out similar to what he'd do for a murder indictment, ruling out the usual suspects and pointing in just one direction. Brian's new book is called The Operators and is sold. It's solid work. He joins us momentarily. In the second half tonight, another of my own favorite subjects involving a fascinating species near and dear to my heart, mantises, mantids. You probably heard me drone on and yammer about my little mantis sanctuary here at our home, which started back in 2014 with a single little critter that I rescued from our swimming pool. And I've spent the past 12 years protecting this little colony in our yard, keeping it safe from outside threats when possible, and watching them be born and live and grow and procreate. And my interests were more profound when a musician I know named Stuart Davis told us about his encounters with mantises, starting with one that turned up at his home on New Year's Eve and was approximately 8 feet tall, not your typical mantis. Since that encounter was shared with us on this program, I've been studying mantis encounter cases, stories that have emanated from all over the world, and people who say they've been up close and personal with these huge mantis beings who seem to be the ones in charge of other species that are more commonly known as the greys during these experiences, abductions, you might want to call them. So are these experiences real? Is there a race of mantid-like aliens from some other star system, or perhaps they live here on Earth in another dimension or time slot or physical reality? This idea, as wild as it may sound, is now the subject of a formal academic study by a top university in the UK. The academic in charge of that study, Professor David Luke, joins us 2 hours from now to explain why he wanted to do this, how he got it approved, and how the research is going to unfold. Can't wait to hear from him. Also, anyone out there who's had their own mantis experience, maybe you'll want to call in during that second half tonight to share your tale with us and the world and the professor. Webmaster Alec Fernandez and I pulled together Our usual assortment of items and oddities culled from news media around the world. We call it Naps News. You can find it on the Coast to Coast AM website. We have several tech-related articles, new efforts to look for ETs way out there in space, for example. Also, an update on the current situation with Wild Horse Roundup, so you can get specific details in case you want to reach out to your member of Congress to give them an earful. Those and other stories in Naps News while you're on the website. Check out how to become a Coast Insider. The cost is about 15 cents a day if you subscribe for a year. Gives you access to a huge archive of programs and interviews, including the Art Bell Vault. 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It's a great deal. So, too, is a subscription to Beyond Belief. That's George Norrie's television program in which George interviews fascinating guests, similar to what he does so well here on the radio. And with that, let's assume the position. Bring in the dog and the cat and any mantises who are up for a night indoors. Put on a pot of Joe. Slide your bod into those silky summer jammies and your toes into your best bunny slippers. Plop yourself down in a comfy spot. Turn down the lights and turn up the radio because we're about ready to rumble. In a moment, Brian Fitzpatrick on the Mystery Mutilators. I'm George Knapp, and this is Coast to Coast AM.
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0: Welcome back. As part of my TV job, I started in the late 80s looking into animal mutilation cases. Linda Howe, you remember her. She was greatly helpful back in those days, teaching me the ropes on how these things have unfolded, all the mysteries, the fact that the situations are pretty similar across the board in terms of what happens to the animals, these surgical type cuts. More than 10,000 of the cases, I think, across North America by some estimates, primarily involving cattle, but also horses and other species. And whoever's doing it is pretty slick. No one's ever been caught or convicted. The parts that are taken with the surgical precision are kind of baffling, at least on the surface. The means used to pull it off, too, are baffling. Well, now there's a new investigator who's entered the mystery. He's a veteran police detective whose expertise helped solve untold numbers of homicide cases, and he's more recently focused his considerable forensic talents toward the mutilation mystery. His new book, The Operator, is a great piece of work, an excellent job of boiling down the facts to some certain hard-to-debate conclusions. Brian joins us now from his home in Nova Scotia to help walk us through this very macabre and ongoing puzzle. Brian, welcome.
1: Thanks, George. Thanks for having

0: well. You know, that's very poignant, I think, right now. Most of the public focus these days seems to be on the tech, on UFOs, on crash saucers and metamaterials and alien bodies if they exist. And that's where Congress's focus is as well, you know, assuming these aliens exist. And very little public attention on the occupants of those craft and what they've been doing. Human abductions, animal mutilations, if they're responsible. Your focus in the operator is on animal mutilations, and you're right, they're still happening. The public is looking the other way. How did you get started down this road? Was there a specific incident or case that grabbed your attention?
1: I think the main case that caught my attention was it's Alamosa, Colorado, and that happened in 1967. So what that file or mutilation was about, it was a horse, and it was a mare named Lady, and Lady was stripped of flesh, brain, heart, lungs, thyroid removed. And the doctor that did the examination looked at the tissue microscopically on the incisions and found that the wound margin was cooked and not burned. And he said this would have to be done in a minimum of hundreds of degrees. So what I did is I looked into lasers themselves. And this is in 1967. The CO2 laser wasn't invented until 1964. And the first surgical CO2 laser didn't come into production until 1970. And if you look at some of these lasers from the 1970s, they're large and bulky, and they are not portable. So so the time frame is off. So we're, three full years before the surgical laser even existed. And then even the, it's called the femtosecond laser technology, and it's the only process that gets close to zero carbon residue, but still leaves some, that I've learned. And it didn't exist in practical form until the 1990s. And it doesn't produce the kind of heat that the doctor in 1967 noticed. And so, the first animal mutilation case I ran into, there's no cutting instrument that existed on the planet in 1967 that could have done what was done to that horse. And that's how this book got started.
0: I recall the name of that guy, John Altshuler. Linda Howe used to talk to him, used him as a consultant as a regular basis, and he was pretty mystified, as all the other veterinarians who've tackled this mystery. There aren't many of them that come forward, though. Did you have a tough time getting a consultation from people who are experts who've seen dead animals, know the cause of death of thousands of dead animals, but couldn't figure this one out?
1: Yeah, this book is a drop in the bucket. As you've said, there's tens of thousands of cases out there. And this book came from online documents and literature that I found. And that's where I did my research. The reason why I did that is I wanted this book to get out fairly quickly because of the disclosure movement that's going on right now. And now that this one's done, I am now moving to firsthand accounts, and the follow-up to this book will be firsthand accounts from ranchers, veterinarians, from sheriff's offices all around the United States, and from the RCMP in Canada. And now I'm going to build an actual firsthand reports. And if I can get the information that I found out of this book by online literature, can you imagine what we could find with firsthand accounts?
0: Well, when you get down that road, let me know. I've saved a bunch of the police reports from here in Nevada. There were cases back into the 60s and 70s that were investigated by rural sheriffs, and a couple of those have been very helpful over the years, and they remain mystified, as are the law enforcement in Oregon, where the most recent outbreak of these things have happened. I had a chance to work on this Netflix show back in 2023, and went up to Oregon and met with some of these ranchers, and they're spooked by it, and they should be. It's weird.
1: It is, yeah. Yeah, I've actually been talking to some sheriffs in Oregon and a rancher that sent me some really good photos. So, yeah, you're right. There's lots of activity right now in Oregon.
0: There's one.

0: family that I got to meet up there, you know, they've been in the business a long time. They had two very bizarre mutilation incidents involving bulls, and it was in snow. There was no tracks, no blood, no anything. But they hadn't, you know, they're not UFO people. They're not investigators. They're not into the paranormal. They don't put other pieces of the puzzle together. So as I'm spending some time with them and getting to know them a little bit, went to the site where the mutilations had happened, I asked, have you seen any UFO activity here? They said, yeah, by the way, we have seen some gigantic UFO appearances, huge craft right over our land. And in fact, we've got these patches in our ground where the grass won't grow anymore, where something seemed to have landed. So they had UFO sightings and crop circle type formations, landing site trace case type stuff. They didn't put those clues together. It's not because they're dumb. They just haven't gone down this road before. You have to look at kind of the whole picture to figure out what's going on, don't you?
1: Absolutely, yeah. And, you know, I've also heard some things that some of the ranchers, when they do get these cattle mutilations, and some of these ranchers have had a few over, you know, the decades, and they're sort of getting to the point now that, you know, when they do a necropsy, they can't find the cause of death. So they kind of get frustrated and they're not calling them in and they're just burying the animal and not making a report of it. And, you know, I think it's really important if we want to get to the bottom of what's going on here, you know, we need any information that we can from these ranchers. And I do have a website currently set up. And if a rancher wants to submit what have happened, they can go to www.cattlemutilationreport.com, and I have a form and directions on what I need to do an assessment. I don't use your private information. I just want the data and any small pieces of information that could be brought my way would be great for the next book, and we can try to get to the bottom of what's going on here.
0: Yeah, I hope you get a lot of response to that. We'll repeat that and then post it on the website here, coasttocoastam.com, so that people can find you. I would expect you're going to get a lot of emails. We're talking with Brian Fitzpatrick. His new book is called The Operator, Six Continents, 60 Years, Zero Arrests. We're going to jump into some of his findings as soon as we get back here on Coast to Coast AM.

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1: That's Elvin Bishop, great old blues song called Party Till the Cows Come Home. Not sure there's much partying going on among the cows we're talking about in this evening. The book is called The Operator, Six Continents, 60 Years, Zero Arrests by a longtime homicide detective, Brian Fitzpatrick. We're going to get into why these particular cows, why this species, why these cows, and why these particular body parts are taken by the mystery surgeons in our next segment here on Coast to Coast AM. Stick around.
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0: Ryan Fitzpatrick, I think you do a great job at just boiling things down, eliminating possible explanations that people have used over the years to kind of write this thing off, and getting down to the nitty gritty. You know, I recall the FBI investigation decades ago, back in the 60s, they hired this ex-FBI agent to look into it. And I think he concluded it was mostly predators, you know, coyotes and such, mountain lions, things of that sort, which was, I think the ranchers wanted to riot. You know, they know what a predator attack looks like. How do you write that one off quickly? What do you use to explain that one away?
1: So explain away the fact
0: the idea
1: it's a predator,
0: that predators are responsible.
1: I think it's very simple. You know, definitely some of these cattle do fall victim of predator kills. I don't know what the percentage is, but you know, the things that I look at that puts an animal in the category of these mutilations is, the first thing is the laser precision cuts. Usually the mandible or the jaw, is stripped of flesh on one side, and it's a perfect cut all the way around that mandible, and it's removed. And then there's a gland in there that's also removed. Usually an ear is taken. The tongue is taken, the sexual organs are taken. An animal, an insect, a predator, and, you know, looking at the technology that's being used for these cutting, you know, human, animal, or insect isn't responsible for these.
0: Well, like a predator, I've been at the site of more than these, than I want to count, of these attacks. Some while the animal's still there, and some afterward. And, you know, ranchers know when a mountain lion attacks, or a coyote or a wolf or something, there are teeth marks. There's blood on the ground. Right. There's blood still left in the animal. You know, there's the majority of the cases we're talking about, there's nothing even close to that. There's no animal tracks. There's no blood on the ground. There's no human tracks. It's not predators, not standard predators for the bulk of the ones that we're talking about, right?
1: Exactly. Yes. And you're absolutely right. It's a predator kill is very different than what this is. This is surgical. And, yeah, a lot of the, you know, the thing that surprises me is the no blood on the scene and no blood within the animal. How that's happening, I don't know. I've been to many, you know, unfortunately, I've been to many stabbing scenes. And when you know, it's kind of graphic, but a human being that gets stabbed with their heart pumping with adrenaline, trying to save themselves, and a stab wound happens, you know, and a human has about 4 to 5 liters of blood. There's arterial spray will go on the ceiling, on the walls. And as the stabbings happen, the knife is pulling stuff out and is casting blood all over the place. The scene is just horrific. And when you look at one of these cattle mutilation scenes, you know, a 1200 pound animal usually has about, I think it's about 45 to 50 liters of blood within the animal. And the scene has not even a drop of blood outside around the area of the animal. And all the blood within the animal has been taken. The only case file that I reviewed that was different was a case in Alberta, Canada, where a cow was mutilated, and there was half a cup of blood found inside the cow's mouth. That's the only time in my research that I've found any blood left at the scene. And I hope they analyzed that, but I wasn't able to find if they analyzed that blood found within the mouth or not.
0: You mentioned at the beginning of our conversation about the 1967 horse case, Colorado, and you mentioned that it had been cooked, not burned. Is that still the case these days, that there's some kind of a high heat instrument that's used, or have you found that it's the mystery mutilators have moved on to something more like a scalpel?
1: I have seen cases that are similar to the high temperature, but I've also seen just a sharp cutting tool does the cuts. So, like, I rely heavily on that 1967 file for the you know, for the precision high temperature cuts. And there's more recent ones that I've seen the cutting tool and not the high heat.
0: You know, we had some of the cases, some of the cases that were here in the 70s in rural Nevada. I recall the lawmen said that there were like pinking shear extractions, almost like somebody had cut the hide with pinking shears. Have you seen any of those in more recent cases, or was that an anomaly?
1: I would say it'd be an anomaly. I'm seeing perfect cuts. I wouldn't say it'd be the ones that I've seen. I wouldn't say it would be scissors. It'd be more like a, you know, like maybe a knife blade.
0: You, you know, the first part of this book goes into the tools that are used by the mystery mutilators. And I'm not even sure you can call it mutilation because it's more surgery than just wild mutilation. But you talk about the blood extraction system. And as you said, you can't really figure out how they do it. I mean, we can't do it. We humans can't do it. Not out in a rural setting in a cow pasture, right?
1: Exactly. 22 years of police work, I've never seen, you know, a scene that has to do with, you know, blood removal that wasn't a mess all over the place. Like, you know, blood makes a mess. And when you have that much blood in an animal with a giant heart that's beating all that out, it's got to be some sort of tool that is sucking the blood out of the animal and it's not reaching outside the animal. And what that would be, I have no idea.
0: Another part of the mystery you listed in the section about tools is about extractions that are done without any cuts. And I've been to the scene of a couple of these where, you know, an entire ball joint is taken out without a cut on the skin. Or, as you mentioned, the pericardium. Explain why those are mysterious and the incidents that you're talking about there.
1: So, yes. So the pericardium is the bag around the heart. And there's been two different cases 30 years apart where that sac was intact and not touched and the heart is gone. I did some pretty extensive research on that. And this is where I'll be talking to some experts, probably some surgeons about this. Is that how is that even possible? And the research I've done is it is impossible. You have to cut that sac to be able to remove a heart.
0: And then there are cases where the spine is taken in the San Luis Valley. You mentioned a Chris O'Brien case who consulted with a veterinarian. Can you describe what happened there?
1: Yes. So it was a precision cut. Next to the spine, and the entire spine was removed from the animal. How is that even possible? You know what I mean? Like all these stories, like the more you look at it, the stranger they get. And it just doesn't make any sense. And every one of these case studies that I looked at, I had more questions than answers when I was done.
0: And of course, there are cases where there's some physical evidence left behind by whatever vehicle is used to pick up these cows and drop them back off, if that's what happens. In particular, tripod marks, a couple of times where people had reported seeing strange objects in the sky around the time of the mutilation. Can you address that general condition?
1: Sorry, George, you broke up there.
0: I'm asking about the aerial vehicles that are involved. I remember Linda Howe getting these early reports from ranchers seeing strange things in the skies around the time of the incisions, the mutilations. What's flying around out there, and why can't we catch them as well?
1: That's an excellent question. It'd be nice if we could. From what I've researched, there's a couple of incidents where it's talked about an aerial platform, so that's lifting these animals. So you have an aerial platform that can lift a 1,200-pound animal and control that animal to do this these precision procedures or cuts on the cow. There's one file in particular, and I want to say it was in Colorado, and it was a giant pasture, and there was new calves in the pasture, and the two ranches were tagging them, like ear tagging them. And one calf was 85 pounds, and the two ranchers, and they had their dog with them as well. The two ranchers do the tagging of that cow, and then they go 400 meters away to tag another calf. About 45 to 60 minutes later, they come back to the first calf to make sure the tag worked, and the calf is mutilated. So the dog wasn't alerted of any strange noises. The two ranchers didn't notice or see anything. And it was snowing at the time, and all around the pasture is snow, and there's no tracks going in to the pasture. And this was an FBI investigation, because the FBI was actually doing patrols in that area because there was mutilations going on, and that's who was able to investigate this. So, you know, that one is a very strong piece of evidence to say it was an aerial platform that came in and left that didn't make any noise. And I don't think we have anything in the world that would make no noise that could lift a 1,200 pound animal. And also there's another incident where a cow was found mutilated, but was dropped from a height because the, all his legs, the cow's legs were broken, post-death.
0: That's similar to a couple of cases at the Utah Ranch, now known as Skinwalker Ranch. The rancher yes. next door had, he had these two, cows that were separated from the rest of his herd. And somehow they got out of this enclosure. He went out there and he found that both of them, their front legs were broken. They're in great pain. He goes in to get a gun. He's going to put them out of their misery. Comes out and the two cows are gone. An hour later, wow. He looks out, they're back again, and all four of their legs are broken as if they'd been dropped from the sky. I mean, you have a lot of cases in your book here where you discuss the likelihood that whatever picked them up, took them somewhere else, did the deed, did the surgery, and then dropped them back off, right?
1: Yes. Yeah. It, and you know, it, I always wonder this because I do have some experience with some farming when I was younger. And the one thing about farmers and ranchers is that some of these mutilations happen in close to their houses and their barns. And the thing is that a rancher and a farmer knows the noise of their herd, and they know if there's a predator around because the cows will make different noises, and the rancher knows exactly what that noise means because they've grown up around these animals their entire life. They know their animals. I find it very puzzling that in 60 years, no rancher has heard a weird noise coming from their cattle. And then the next day they come out and one's mutilated. So even the cattle are not alerted to anything happening. And there's a cattle mutilation that happens within that herd.
0: So why these cows? Why cows at all? Why these particular cows instead of something else that's there? And why these particular parts? Maybe we start with the parts. What is it about those particular body parts that makes sense to cut them out?
1: So some of the parts that are cut out, like the gland that's at the mandible where the cheek is, that one is, it's usually targeted quite a bit. And, that shows like a kind of like a biochemical record of exactly what the animal's been eating, any heavy metals, you know, any chemicals, and also radiation. And the other parts of the cow, like the sexual organs and the other things taken, can also be tested for radiation. They're sensitive to radiation. Also, the tongue and that mandible and gland. So cattle graze like, you know, 12 to 14 hours a day. Their faces are constantly in contact with the soil and the water and the vegetation that they're eating. And they are very similar to humans, like with you know, with respect to tissue. And the analysis of that would kind of translate directly to human health questions. And also, like, cattle are the primary protein source for roughly, I think it's like 4 billion people worldwide. And, you know, cattle are not, they are very similar all over the world, and they haven't changed much for hundreds of years, or for, you could say, 1,000 years. So, I think basically what I think is happening, my theory is that, because these are consistent, you know, widespread environmentally exposed species, it is the ideal animal for monitoring the human food chain globally.
0: So, you know, my colleague, Dr. Colin McKelleher, who's worked on this for a lot of years, and you quote his work in this book at a couple of places in cases that he's investigated, sort of developed a theory there may be two groups of mutilators. There's the original ones who are incredibly stealthy. They've been at it a long time. They used flying platforms of some kind, surgical precision beyond what we have. And then there's somebody else, seemed like humans, who are sloppier, who leave behind evidence of medications that are earthly and known, and a little bit sloppier in terms of the surgery, and that they are monitoring the same thing, the spread of something through the human food chain. If it's visitors, if it's unknowns from somewhere else, why would they be checking that out? Because they're concerned about us and what we're eating?
1: It's an excellent question. I think they are concerned. And, you know, the way I look at it, if you look at, you know, the Manhattan Project and the Trinity test site for the nuclear bombs that go off in 1945, you see, after 1945, you see a steady increase of these mutilations happening. And the mutilations that I've sort of focused in on are those precision cuts and, you know, the perfect scene, no blood at the scene. Those are the ones I concentrated on. The ones that I saw that could potentially have, maybe a human, you know, it could potentially be humans doing it, or it's a compromised scene, as in potentially a PSYOP scene. I didn't look at those specifically, just the ones with the precision cuts. But if you look at New Mexico, and it's, I think New Mexico is one of the capitals for cattle mutilations in the United States.
0: Yeah.
1: And if you look at that, the Trinity bomb going off, there's radiation there. There's all sorts of cattle mutilations happening within New Mexico. I believe that they were actually doing this to see what kind of damage the radiation did to the cattle population, and they kept working their way out.
0: That makes sense. We're talking with Brian Fitzpatrick, longtime homicide detective who's turned his skills toward the mutilation mystery. Much more to come here on Coast to Coast AM.
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5: ABC News, I'm Wayne Cabot. Late word that a suspect has been found dead, apparently by suicide, in a quintuple homicide in Washington County, Oregon. Five people and several pets found dead as police investigated a vehicle fire. Looks like lava in the footage of fire rolling down a hill north of downtown Reno. From a little brush fire Saturday night to a massive wildfire scorching 23 square miles, the Hawk Fire growing in the wind, burning homes, forcing 42,000 to evacuate now, and a similar number being urged to. And says the incident commander, Sean Ackerson.
6: We can confirm that the fire was human caused. However, that is still undergoing active investigation and don't have further details to provide you at this time.
5: Zero contained as of the last update. 30 are dead, buried beneath a mountain of garbage that collapsed in Guinea's capital at 2 in the morning in heavy rain. A landfill landslide. This is ABC News. Thousands have been without power for 13 days now in northwest Indiana, which is where the Chicago Bears have plans to relocate, and the Bears have donated $200,000 to help storm victims. Spider-Man Brand New Day continues to dominate the box office on top of the fourth weekend, and The Odyssey just became Christopher Nolan's highest-grossing film. A receptionist for Motown did more than take notes. She wrote them. The best.

0: Janie Bradford joined Motown in 1958, wrote songs with Berry Gordy, including this one, Money, That's What I Want. 1959 hit for Barrett Strong would be one of the Beatles' big hits, too. Her passing announced over the weekend by her family. She died in L.A. at the age of 87. Wayne Cabot, ABC News.
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2: I'm Tom Brock. Tens of thousands of people have had to leave their homes in northern Nevada due to a huge wildfire that broke out over the weekend. The Hawk Fire has spread to 13,000 acres due to high winds. First reported Saturday, the fire is now confirmed to be human-caused. Truckee Meadows Fire Chief Richard Edwards.
3: My thoughts and prayers go out to everyone that's been displaced through this incident or those that have lost their home.
2: There were at least 42,000 people who had to evacuate. 45,000 are ready to move out if needed, and about 5,000 people lost power. Two Phoenix police officers have been arrested and fired following a criminal investigation into a violent, unreported traffic stop. Police say the two officers assaulted a man and a woman during the stop and used a taser on them, both now facing charges of assault involving a physically restrained individual. Here's Police Commander Mercedes Fortune.
4: During that traffic stop, force was used against both the man and the woman. The traffic stop was not reported by Officer Vasquez or Felix. Additionally, the body-worn camera, there was no body-worn camera activation.
2: There's no indication the officers knew the victims. A woman and a dog both died during a fire that broke out in a home in Marysville Sunday morning. A man called 911 and told a dispatcher his house was heavily damaged by fire and smoke and his wife unresponsive. Crews arrived and found the woman and a dog both dead in a bedroom. The cause of the fire still under investigation. Your Cairo News Radio forecast, cloudy skies, light winds, lows around 57 degrees overnight. Monday, a cloudy morning is expected to turn into a mainly sunny afternoon with highs near 78.
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10: Rumors spreading around, United takes his time. About to check outside the game. And you know what I'm talking about. Just let me know if you wanna go to that whole mile on the range. They got a lot of nice girls.

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1: LaGrange is one of the early hits for the super band ZZ Top. It was a great song. When the drums kick into that song, man, it just explodes. And that's Frank Beard on the drums. And of course, as you probably heard, he passed away this week. But the band goes on. The music goes on. Billy Gibbons, the lone surviving member of ZZ Top, says, I think he's performing tonight, in fact. He's already back at work, and I think Frank Beard probably won it that way. We're talking with Brian Fitzpatrick about weird animal mutilations, thousands of cases, tens of thousands around the world. No one's ever been caught. Could it be the government? Can you make a case that some secret government agency might be monitoring the spread of something through the food chain and keeping it secret from us? But if it is a government agency, why leave behind the carved up carcasses? To spook people? To have an effect of some sort? We're going to get into that in this segment with my guest, and then we'll save some time at the bottom of the hour for you to call in with your questions and comments as well. Coast to Coast, we'll be right back.
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0: Brian Fitzpatrick, I'll share a story with you about a case that I was involved in here in Las Vegas. It was 1993. It was within Las Vegas city limits. In those days, they would have ranch-style properties, larger properties than a normal home, on the outskirts of city limits. This one was within city limits. It was a prominent family, and they were pretty freaked out. This cow, they had just added it to their small herd within days of the mutilation itself, and it had been carved up right outside their home, right within yards of their bedroom window, and they were pretty upset, as you might imagine. The veterinarian was there pretty quickly, figured out, he couldn't figure out how the mutilators had done what they did. There was no clues about who got in and got out, but he noticed in the course of the investigation that this cow had just arrived, that they had just bought it and arrived a couple of days earlier from a property in Lincoln County, which is north of the Clark County and where Las Vegas is, and had been a hotbed of mutilations for decades. I raise the point because you make the argument in your book that particular ranches, particular genetic lines of cows, and particular individual cows are pre-selected. Tell us about that.
1: Yeah, like, you know, it's kind of hard to explain, like, you know, why are these animal pre-select? I don't think I have an answer, but my theory would be this is, there could potentially be, and this is kind of a long shot, but, sometimes there's a herd where animals are pre-selected every couple of years and they're mutilated in the same herd over like 20 years. You have New Mexico that has numerous cattle mutilations. And I believe for, you know, for looking at the health of the food chain and potentially radiation. And then, but you have these random cattle mutilations all over the place. You know, there was one in, Alberta and, you know, Oregon and all sorts of different places, but they're like singles. And I was wondering why would there be just be singles all over random places? And then there was a case in Australia where there's a cow that's mutilated on one side of a fence in a pasture. And when they did the investigation at that mutilation site, they noticed that the cow was on one side of the fence and then was moved to the other side of the fence and gently placed. So that means the operator came back to that cow because there was a mistake made. And that's one of three mistakes that I've identified the operator doing. So my question was, my question was, you know, why was that cow moved? And I was wondering, like, at the end of my book, I go into a lot of placement. So a cow's facing a certain direction. So a cow's facing north in Australia. There's a cow facing east in the United States. Maybe they're trying to tell us something about placement. But if I take a look at a cow that's facing north, you know, maybe it's because the polar ice caps are melting and maybe they want us to look at that. But at the end of the day, I can look at any direction that cow is. I can find something negative in that direction. So that was out. That test can't fail. So I scrapped it. And then that Australia case, I was thinking about that. And maybe it's not the direction the cow is facing. Maybe it's what's underneath it.
0: Like what?
1: Well, New Mexico and potentially testing for radiation.
0: Okay.
1: Perhaps there's something under that animal and it's specifically placed and they're testing for radiation that is underneath that animal. And we know that some of these craft are rumored to be from archaeological digs. And also some of these scenes do have radiation, like a Geiger counter shows elevated levels around some of these sites. And like Falcon Lake's a perfect example, a Malnick, who suffered from radiation sickness. So perhaps they're testing above maybe something that's buried down there to make sure the reactor hasn't breached and is leaching radiation.
0: You make the point in the book that the same ranches get hit over and over, over a period of years. The next door ranch doesn't get hit at all, but this one particular one, you know, in many cases gets hit over and over, and that it seems to be maybe the same bloodline. Perhaps they are, following the spread of whatever it is over generations to check on a longer period of time. Similar to what happens to human families that seem to be abducted, the grandfather, the father, the son, multiple generations that tend to be targeted by whoever snatches them up and takes them away somewhere.
1: Right? Absolutely. Yeah. It's, it would be a guess for me to try to figure out why, but yeah, it's a good point. You know, abductions are similar, and yeah, maybe they are, you know, using the same bloodline and monitoring what's happening through the years and through the decades.
0: There's a couple of cases that kind of stand out from the rest in which it looks like deliberate mistakes were made. Particular pharmaceutical products are left on the cow, blue gel, some equipment, I think a gas mask or some kind of mask. What do you make of those? Is somebody trying to stage scenes to throw us, everyone else, off the track? Or what are they doing there? Trying to make it look normal of some kind?
1: Yeah, you know, that's a Gomez Ranch. And what that was, it was an actual cattle mutilation that happened. But when you look at what was found on scene, I read that report, and in about 3.5 seconds, I knew it was a compromised scene, and I will not use evidence from a compromised scene or information from one. And there was a gas mask left. There was skid steer marks all over the place. There was glow sticks, syringes, and there was radar chaff shoved in the cow's mouth. And it's out of the 30 other cases and over the hundreds that I've looked at, that's never happened. And it's consistent right across the board that there's no tracks, there's nothing left behind, but this stuff is left behind on one scene at Gomez Ranch. And that doesn't make any sense to me. And my question is it's an actual mutilation scene where medication was administered by the operator and the cow ran and it was able to catch the cow and do its mutilation, but it was another mistake. That was mistake number two. So if that was a staged scene, who knew that a cattle mutilation happened and it went sideways? And who came in from the prop department and dumped all that stuff there to compromise that scene? It's, you know, I call it the Ouija board in the crop circle.
0: You know, the other explanation that's been offered, and I still hear it from ranchers today, they think it's devil worshippers or something, grabbing animals and doing some sort of satanic ritual, which also hard to explain. I mean, predators don't carry lasers, and I don't think devil worshippers do either. They didn't have them years ago, and of course they do leave tracks if they're humans. You're left wondering, you know, the cause of death. Veterinarians can't figure out what even killed these animals. They can't figure out how they're immobilized. A 1,200, 1,500 pound bull doesn't take any guff from a human, and they're no one to mess with. They're strong. How do they immobilize it and carve it up while it is awake? Well, it doesn't seem like something devil worshippers could do, or even government agents. So I guess we can cross that one off the list. You make a case in the in your book that, all right, you make a strong case, the best argument you can make, that it's a secret government agency pulling this off. How do you deconstruct that? What are the arguments against it?
1: Well, the arguments against it would be like, so let's look at, the best possible scenario that it's a government run program, for example. So if we give them every single advantage, unlimited funding, secrecy, the most advanced classified technology imaginable. So it fails the cutting technology test right away. Any of the laser precision cuts it's out because of the dates that we discussed earlier. It fails the internal operation test. The sac around the heart is intact, but the heart is missing. That is impossible for us to do. It kind of fails the pharmaceutical test or the drug test. You know, three labs confirmed that the same drug protocol with zero supply chain and zero procurement record. It fails the transport test. The acoustic signature doesn't match anything

0: match anything capable of lifting a 1,200-pound animal, and like you said, keep it from moving to do these precision surgery on them. You know, it fails the operational security test. For 60 years, you have the FBI, the RCMP, state police, sheriff's offices, federal task force, never one arrest and not one recovered piece of hardware or one whistleblower. Like, you know, I was trying to build the best possible case for a human operator. It just doesn't survive with the physical evidence.
1: Also, if it's a U.S. government program, I mean, you know, it's been going on a long time. You can find cases that go back hundreds of years, and it's all over the world. I don't think the U.S. government is flying down to Argentina or Brazil and carving up cattle. I guess they could. I wonder, is there any record of cases in Russia or China that you know of? Because I don't think we'd be pulling it off in either of those countries.
0: Exactly, yeah. So I did not go to China or Russia just because, you know, the information that comes out of those countries, just, you know, because of the way they are, I don't know if I would trust it. So I stuck with, I removed those from my scenario, but I would be very interested to see what China and Russia, what's going on there with respect to cattle mutilations.
1: There are other species, of course. The first case you mentioned in your book and in our conversation was a horse. There are other horses that have been carved up. There were cats that were being mutilated for a period. There are dogs that have been affected, and then wild animals, deer and other animals. What do you make of those cases? Is it just a sort of a crime of opportunity? Whoever is doing it sees these animals and just grabs them?
0: Potentially, it could be. Absolutely. Or maybe there's, you know, another type of operator that's dealing with that. Or, you know, maybe there's a virus or a sickness that could potentially be in these animals and they're testing them. You know, there's a case in Brazil where it was a human being that had had similar things taken from him, drained of all of his blood, and he was found on a riverbank. It's the mystery just keeps getting more and more and more. And, you know, I concentrated on one little section, like, you know, this book, with all the information found is the drop in the bucket on what's going on here. And I decided to concentrate specifically on the cattle mutilations because, you know, other animals, a human being, it was almost too much to keep a hold of. So I simplified it and boiled it down to kind of one species. And then, of course, the horse that started this whole journey off for me.
1: Why leave the remains behind at all again? Is it a psychological operation? I can see that. If it were a government operation, for example, you wanted to test the spread of something really bad, you scoop up the cow, you take it somewhere else, carve it up, test it, and then dispose of the remains as opposed to dropping it back off and freaking out the rancher and local law enforcement and a larger audience community as well.
0: It's a great question. And yeah, it's a confusing one. It's something that I kind of struggle with. When I finished the book and published it, I really kind of whiteboarded kind of why is this animal brought back and put in a very specific place? And what was interesting to me and what I couldn't kind of get out of my mind is if you have an aerial platform that can lift, you know, a 1,500-pound animal, why not just do your procedure and fly it to the middle of the Pacific Ocean and drop it in the ocean? Nobody would ever see it again. And the rancher would just think it either got killed by a predator or walked off or poached or whatever, but they don't do that. They do the procedure. They put it in a specific place. They're, you know, formaldehyde is put on the animal and, you know, from the blue gel, you can discuss that because, you were part of that. And, You know, and a predator deterrent. I'm not sure what the predator deterrent is, but there's documented cases.

0: There's two that I know of in Oregon where a grizzly bear did a wide path around a mutilated cow and also a pack of wolves. And I have seen some pictures from a few ranchers that sent me some photos of their mutilation. And in one of the pictures, the rancher's dog is 100 feet away and very interested, but won't come near the carcass. So that's the question, is they actually, whatever's doing this is putting work into making sure that this animal is preserved so that it is seen and it's not damaged. And I thought that maybe, well, maybe they're bringing it back so that the rancher can, you know, butcher it and use the meat, but that doesn't make any sense because the formaldehyde, I believe it's a carcinogen, so it poisons the meat. So that's not why. Yeah. You know, one thing that I was looking at, like I talked about earlier, is maybe they are placing it to say, hey, look underneath this. But I don't know, George. It's a question that I'd love to answer, but every time I try to answer that question, I come up with more questions.
1: Well, you were a cop for a long time, solved a lot of murder cases. If you were assigned this case tomorrow, I wonder if you could solve it. You could eliminate a lot of suspects and whittle it down, but I'm not sure you'd have anybody that who you could arrest, even though you've been at this a long time. We're talking with Brian Fitzpatrick about his book, The Operator, which boils down the animal mutilation mystery into specific categories and questions and makes a pretty strong case that it's not us, it's someone else. We'll be back in a moment. We'll open up the phone lines and see what's in your mind. Stick around for more Coast to Coast AM.
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1: So it turns out there are a heck of a lot of songs that mention cows. I chose this one because it's by the Foo Fighters, and it kind of fits, you know, Foo Fighters, what that name implies. And it does fit with the theory espoused by Brian Fitzpatrick, who wrote this book, The Operator. He eliminates all the possible suspects, the normal suspects, and you're only left with one basic conclusion. But what form do these mutilators take? We're going to get into that. Take your calls and questions and comments in the next segment of Coast to Coast AM.
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0: So let's say the DA's office, the prosecutor's office, is on the phone. Hey, Brian, you've been working on this mystery mutilator homicide case for a long time. Who are you going to arrest? What do you say to him?
1: Yeah, good question. This investigation has ruled out human, animal, and insect. What is doing this? I have no idea. And that's the million-dollar question. I wish I could answer it. I'm going to keep beating the bushes to try to come up with an answer, but for right now, I do not know.
0: Toward the end of your book, The Operator, you have a little section called The Rancher in the Sky, and you speculate, hey, maybe we're the cattle. You're not the first to raise that possibility, but you raise it in this context, and it's a little bit spooky.
1: Yeah, you know, if you kind of look at, you know, a rancher and their herd, you know, what's a rancher do? Goes out, makes sure the herd is doing well. The herd ignores the rancher until one cow's grabbed and maybe, you know, examined or, you know, vaccinations and all that. And then he's returned to the herd and, you know, continues on with its day. Well, you kind of look at, you go one up. And we have the operator, which is the rancher. And then we have us, that's the herd. And similar things, you know, are allegedly happening to certain people like us. And people are disappearing and then being returned. And, you know, it's a spooky thing. It's something that I think about quite a bit. Is that what this is? You know,
0: well, you know, we humans do some pretty bad things to cattle and other species of animals. Billions of individual animals raise them in filth and containment and then cut them up and eat them. And I don't know if the mutilators are doing anything worse than what we do, except you've found evidence that suggests that the animals are kept aware of what's going on, immobilized and aware that they're being carved up instead of being anesthetized or put out, right?
1: Yeah. So there's a medication that's been found from talks a few times out of the 30 cases. And this medication, I won't even try to pronounce it. If I had it in front of me, I might be able to do it. But so this medication, you have awareness and you can feel, but you cannot move. So you're completely aware. And with that medication on board, that means that the cow is actually aware of what's going on to it while this procedure is being done. So I hope that when the blood is drained out, I hope that happens first so that, you know, these poor animals aren't going through this whole procedure and having to feel all of that. Hopefully the blood is being drained out and then the heart will just stop. And then maybe the operator's doing the procedure after that. I hope that's what's happening.
0: We'll take some calls. A first-time caller, Bert in North Dakota. Hi, Bert. Welcome to Coast. You're on with Brian Fitzpatrick.
2: Hey, thanks for having me. I just wanted to touch on something you guys kind of mentioned earlier. I was wondering if you'd ever heard of the book Dulce Base by Dulce? Gabe Valdez.
0: Yeah.
2: Our name is Dulce, yeah. It's in New Mexico.
0: Yep.
2: And what they suggest in the book, or he suggests, based on his father's research, is that it was a search for levels of contamination possibly caused by underground nuclear detonations.
1: Hmm.
2: And
1: yeah, good one.
2: That at least seems really plausible, you know, at least for this example. I don't know if that fits the bill for everything, but...
1: Absolutely, yeah. Like, you know, I truly believe, and I think New Mexico is a good example of... you know, they are testing for some sort of radiation and, you know, testing the food supply, but also testing certain areas for potential radiation. And just to add to that, as an investigator, I want to be completely neutral when it comes to what I'm investigating. And I didn't know much about cattle mutilations when I started this, and I haven't read any of the books on it because I didn't want to taint myself and use other people's theories in my investigation. I wanted the evidence to lead me where it went. So now that this book is done, I'm going to start looking into what other people have suggested, but I wanted to just have this as pure as I could to see where the evidence would take me. And the evidence took me to a really strange place I didn't think I was going.
0: I would also add, Bert, I live less than 100 miles from the most nuked place on the planet. We had more underground nuclear tests and above ground nuclear tests here in Nevada than anywhere else. And, you know, we did have some cattle mutilations from the 60s scattered through the 90s, but nothing quite like the other states, which got a lot of nuclear fallout from Nevada, Utah, Colorado, and places downwind. A lot of humans got sick. And I suppose if I were an agency or a visiting alien or something, that's where I would look for evidence of contamination through the food chain. Thanks for the call. We're going on the wild card line. Lewis in Pennsylvania. Hi, Lewis. Welcome to Coast to Coast. You're on with Brian Fitzpatrick.
3: Hello, George. Thank you for taking my call. I have a few comments and a question for you and Brian. I also want to thank the great Donna Walker for taking my call. My comment is, the best film I ever saw about the subject was a film directed by Alan Rudolph called A Dangerous Species, and Robert Urich, who was in Vegas, and Spencer for Hire, he's in the lead. My two questions are, have there ever been any cases of spontaneous combustion in cattle? And my second question is, have they ever tried a decoy thing to lure the whatever's doing this in? Just because, like you said, Brian, I agree with you. This thing is otherworldly. You know, no human being could have the, you know, acerbic precision to do something like this. Okay, thank you, George.
0: Okay, Lewis, I've never heard of any spontaneous combustion cows, but I guess suppose it could happen. How about you, Brian?
1: No, I've never heard of that, no.
0: As for a possible luring operation, you do have something in your book that mentions a surveillance operation where some, I think it's in Wales, where some people set up a surveillance operation in anticipation that a mutilation might take place. And they saw, I guess, some craft, right?
1: Yeah, they did see some craft, and they saw some lights going down into the field. And it was some investigators that were kind of skeptics on it. And after that incident, I don't think there were skeptics any longer.
0: And I recall a case in that same section of your book, I think again in Colorado, where there were three witnesses, I guess eight cattle in this one area were taken over a 9-day period, where three witnesses saw 12 to 15 flying saucers, right?
1: Yes. Yeah. Yeah. Yeah, there you go. It that kind of shows you what the platform that you're dealing with. So, yeah, it's a very interesting case.
0: We're going to Tim in Alberta, Canada. Hi, Tim. You're on Coast to Coast. What's on your mind?
4: Hey, George, Brian, how you doing? Yeah, Cold Lake, Alberta here, Brian.
1: Nice.
4: I retired from the military police here, but I started in Wainwright. And yep. There was an incident there. The Mounties, were very close. You know, we used to share our coffee rooms back and forth. But they got a call. It was a weekend night, 1980, summer 80. It was either July or August. And they asked me if, you know, I wasn't busy and for coverage to come along. And unfortunately, I took the wrong road. This farm was close to the base of the big training area, Wainwright, CFB Wainwright.
1: Yep.
4: And the Mounties went to this. And fat mutilation back then, that word didn't exist. If you draw a straight line from Wainwright south into the United States, you'll get a lot of cattleations on this line, it turned out, over the years. But anyway, the Mounties went to this thing, and they came back to the military police section, and we had coffee. And these guys were shaken. I mean, two of them were farm boys that were Mounties now, and they described what they saw. The lack of blood was the big thing, and there was a mm-hmm. smell. There's a smell they've never smelled before, but they were visibly shaken. And I've just wondered that if you want to look this up, these guys are retired now, but last names, the constables are Ashdown, Vanderplug, Watts, Dugan, Swift, and the staff sergeant was Court, Terry Court. So this is an actual file. And
1: thank you.
4: Yeah, 1980. That was probably the beginning of all this in Canada, for sure. Anyways, pretty sure. And
1: yeah,
4: George,
1: absolutely.
4: Hey, thanks for everything you do, man. Watching you at the congressional hearings with Favor and Grosch, that was just a highlight of my 30-plus years listening coast to coast.
0: Yeah, that was quite a moment. I appreciate it, Tim. Thanks for calling in. We're going to east of the Rockies, Blake in Tyler, Texas. Hey, Blake, how you doing?
5: Hey, I'm doing good. Thank you for taking the call. Hey, I was a diesel truck driver about 10 years ago. I was coming down Highway 50 going east out of La Junta. I heard on the AM radio they said that there was cattle mutilations occurring and that they were seeing lights over the pastures. And they were advising the ranchers they may want to check on the herds. Well, they sure did, because they must have called each other, whoever was hearing the radio, because it was wee hours of the morning, because several different pastors had pickups out there and were spotlighting around counting their cattle or whatever. But one of the fields I'd seen, they was already on scene with a couple of pickups with their searchlights around the location, so they were already investigating something there. And so I kept on going down the highway, and I figured I'd just wait around till 7 o'clock in the at a truck stop and see if I could get the morning report. And when the news came on, there was absolutely no mention of anything that went on that night. So my assumption is, like, a tractor beam would come down and take the animal and take it into the craft. That's when everybody see the light. The craft take off and do whatever they do, and then it would always come back. And then tractor beam the animal back down where it was taken from, for the reason that I believe that they didn't want the ranchers to start feuding with each other for missing cattle, because they just took the cattle. So naturally the ranchers are thinking they're getting poached. So I'm thinking that there must be some consideration on part of the ranchers for the activity that's happening, but it's definitely extraterrestrial.
1: Good point. Yeah. Yeah.
0: I know that a lot of ranchers have been out there with guns at night after they've been hit and lost a couple of animals. You know, it's a financial burden on them. So they would patrol in Colorado, Wyoming, Alabama, different places where they're out with guns at night ready to shoot at helicopters or anything that's floating around in the sky and looking for rustlers. I'm sure it's amazing that there haven't been people killed because of this happening, for sure.
1: Yeah.
0: I recall there was Fife, Alabama. There was an outbreak of cattle mutilations there in the 93, 94, around there. I went down for that. There was the police officer who assigned the case was a guy named Ted Oliphant. He's gone now, but he had previously been a filmmaker and had looked at UFOs, Area 51, cattle mutilations. He gets a job as a cop, and suddenly mutilations start happening. And for a while, they wondered if he had something to do with it. He kind of laughed about being a suspect in it, but it was really weird. And it was, again, never solved. And there were a lot of ranchers running around with guns ready to shoot.
1: It's interesting. It's, you know, I've even heard stories of the ranchers thought it was the government doing it. And when government helicopters were flying over the ranches were shooting at it. So they were told to fly higher, you know, to not mess with the ranchers anymore. Like, it's just a crazy phenomenon that just there's story after story about these things.
0: Let's try to get Jason from Omaha. Jason, how you doing? You're on with Brian Fitzpatrick.
6: Hello. Hi, George Knapp. I'm a big fan. I've read many of your books. The Skinwalker books in particular.
0: Thank you, sir.
6: I was wondering what he thought. Since everything I've read, a lot of the UFO phenomenon seems to be coming from maybe interterrestrial or inside inner Earth. If you thought maybe is this an inner Earth thing, maybe, or extraterrestrial thing?
1: Interesting question. Basically, the book, that's a question I can't answer because I just don't have the evidence to support anything, like if it's inner Earth or extraterrestrial. It's not human, it's not insect, and it's not an animal. What is doing this? I don't know. I wish I could know. I wish I could solve that. But I'm just not there yet. And I don't know if hopefully we will be someday with this disclosure movement. Maybe we'll get something out of it, but I just don't know.
0: Jason, we're not sure anybody knows the answer to any of this stuff, whether it's extraterrestrial, interdimensional, ultra crypto terrestrial, ultra terrestrial. There's a lot of different theories, not many answers, though. Time travelers, maybe, or all of the above. I'm not sure that anybody, even within government, knows for sure. And maybe there's more than one answer. Thanks for calling. Try to get one more quick call in. Dan in Washington State on the wildcard line. He dropped. All right. Next steps for you, Brian. You said that you're going to continue down this road. Is there an earlier book to The Operator? Was there a predecessor to this?
1: There is. They sort of blended in together, but I have another one called The Silent Harvest. It's just a short read. And what that was is when I first kind of got into this topic, I did a lot of research on Roswell and some other incidents like Aztec and the Plains of St. Augustine. I did a couple of those things. So there's a bit of that at the start of that book. And then I get into cattle mutilations, but I compiled so much material on cattle mutilations that I just decided to make an entire book out of it.
0: Yeah. And so the next project is what? You had said you're going to be gathering information, hopefully from ranchers if they respond to your website, and as well as police records.
1: Yes. So the next one is going to be firsthand accounts from the rancher or the sheriff or deputy or police officer that was on scene. And it'll be firsthand account pictures and documentation. There's some FOIA requests out. There's some ATIP requests, access to information from Canada, that's out. And, you know, a lot of these sheriffs, when I call in or I drop an email to them, they're all about talking about it because they want answers too. So what I would like is another 30 samplings of firsthand accounts. And then the exact same thing is going to happen that happened in this book. They're all going to be analyzed together and we're going to see what pans out of it.
0: Well, that'd be good. I mean, you know, it's an ongoing mystery. It hasn't stopped. I mean, we don't hear of these cases every day, but a lot of them are just not reported at all. If they are reported, police maybe don't want to make a big stink about it. They don't know how to respond to it at all, but it's a fascinating mystery for sure. Brian Fitzpatrick, the book is called The Operator, Six Continents, 60 Years, Zero Arrests. Good stuff. Thanks for joining us and hope you'll come back when the next one comes out.
1: Thanks so much, George, and I will. I appreciate this opportunity you gave me.
0: Absolutely. Moving on, we're going to talk about mantis encounters with Professor David Luke coming up next. Stay with us.

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12: ABC News, I'm Wayne Cabot.
13: This is being investigated as a quintuple homicide. Five people deceased.
12: A gruesome discovery by police investigating a vehicle fire in Washington County, Oregon. Detective Shannon Wild. Late Sunday, sheriff's office identified 36-year-old Benjamin Charles Parker as the suspect. They say he's been found dead in his vehicle, apparently a suicide. From the descriptions, ABC's Melissa Adan is hearing from folks around Reno who barely escaped an explosive wildfire that's still growing. It must have seemed like the fires of hell.
14: Fire sweeping over our head, and so we're like, we got to get out of here.
15: Jason Davis telling us how he made it out.
14: It kind of just felt like an end of the world scene. Every animal was trying to run and make it out as much as it could, but not everything was making it.
15: One of just tens of thousands forced to evacuate.
12: 90,000 being forced to leave their homes. The fire apparently caused by a human. This is ABC News. Former Vice President Mike Pence attended Independence Day in Ukraine, 35 years after it broke away from the Soviet Union.
16: It is in the vital national interest of the United States of America to continue to provide Ukraine with the support they need to defeat and repel the Russian invasion.
12: Heat advisories continuing from California all the way to the Florida Panhandle. That's 65 million people. That's a lot of horsepower roaring through the Capitol, including Pennsylvania Avenue. Not far from the White House, Kyle Kirkwood wins the Freedom 250. A race so nice, he hopes they'll do it twice.
17: I don't know if we're ever going to get another chance at this. I hope we do. I hope we do. This was awesome. But this was, what a dream come true.
12: AP journalist Michelle Price writing, for once, things were moving fast in the nation's capital. I'm Wayne Cabot, ABC News.
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18: I'm Tom Brock. Authorities are ordering evacuations for a new fire called the Goat Fire in the Klee Elim Valley of the Cascades. It is burning in the northern part of the valley. Officials say there is a significant risk to people in the area. The area evacuated is just north of another wildfire, the Three Queens Fire, that crews have been battling since mid-July. Another wildfire in central Washington broke out in Yakima County near the town of Mabton. The Yakima Herald Republic reports a lightning strike started the coal wash fire Saturday morning. It quickly grew to 34,000 acres, 5 miles west of town. Level 3 go now. Evacuation advisories are in place for homes there as well in areas south of Grandview and Prosser. Close to 200 people have been forced to vacate a 40-acre homeless encampment in North Bellingham this month. The Bellingham Herald reports the site stretches across privately owned land. The move clears the way for a timber harvesting operation on the land after a permit was granted to a company to cut down the trees. The Little Leaguers from Tacoma are coming home after a valiant effort and a tough loss. Tacoma's Soundview Little Leaguers lost 5-0 to a Nevada team from the Mountain Region Sunday morning at Lomidy Stadium in Williamsport, Pennsylvania. The Tacoma team won their first two games, but they could not overcome Nevada's bats, which produced a five-run fifth inning that was riddled with throwing errors by Tacoma's defense. Your Cairo News Radio forecast. Cloudy skies, light winds, lows around 57 degrees. Monday, a cloudy morning turns into a mainly sunny afternoon with highs near 78. I'm Tom Brock, Cairo News Radio.
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1: That's a terrific song, Universe Communion. A lot of UFO imagery and ET symbology in there. It's a great story by a singer-songwriter named Stuart Davis. He's also a talented filmmaker and artist, and he kind of got me on the path of being interested in mantises, not the little tiny ones like out in my courtyard, but the big ones. Stuart had a New Year's Eve encounter with, I think he was 8 foot tall at one point, and suddenly he had mantises everywhere in his life, and it kind of changed the direction of his life and got me thinking about mantises as well. But I don't think of mantises quite as deeply or as often as Professor David Luke, who is an academician in the UK who has been authorized to study encounters that people around the world have had with these big mantises, the big ones, 6 to 8 feet tall, who were often reported in alien abduction experiences. They used to be called abductions. Now they're sort of encounters. And we're going to talk to Professor Luke about the study, where it's headed, what inspired it, and much more in our next segment here on Coast to Coast AM.
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0: Welcome back. David Luke is a professor at the University of Greenwich, UK, where he leads the new Psychedelic and Exceptional Experience Lab. He's a current senior researcher who focuses on transpersonal experiences and anomalous phenomena, and he joins us tonight to discuss research into the study of people who've experienced mantis beings, either in altered states or in clear waking consciousness. He wants to explain how those who've had these encounters with insectoid-like creatures, how they've been affected and the experiences they've had. Professor Luke, welcome back to Coast to Coast. I guess you were on here years ago. I'm thrilled to have you back.
1: Thank you, George. It's a delight to be on the show again. Thanks for having me.
0: My first and overwhelmingly important question is, how can I get your job in my next lifetime? Because that sounds like a lot of fun.
1: Well, I think you probably have to commit double career suicide, as I by researching both parapsychology and psychedelics, although psychedelics have now become quite conventional these days, so it didn't turn out to be such a bad move after all.
0: You must be very persuasive to speak to the university there and create a new department, this lab, Psychedelic Experiences Lab, and then allow them to dig into altered states and encounters with insectoid type creatures. I mean, that would seem to me to be a hard sell.
1: Yeah, you would think so, wouldn't you? But I guess you have to follow the experience, and I've done a lot of more sensible and sober research as well, just to show that this is really a worthwhile area to explore. People are having these experiences and many other unusual experiences besides, and it's worthwhile trying to understand the nature of them, not least for when people become disturbed by those experiences. So I think in the true spirit of intellectual freedom, I'm delighted my university has given me somewhat of a free rein in that department.
0: Well, that's just terrific. I mean, they need to be congratulated for, allowing academics to do what they're supposed to do and follow the evidence where it leads and do some original research. It's terrific.
1: Thank you.
0: You know, you've done this work at the boundary of psychology and psychedelics and strange experiences. If there's a central question that's driven all your work, what is it?
1: What the hell is going on? But that might be too grand. Effectively, to try and understand the limits and the nature of human experience and what that says about the nature of reality. And I don't pretend that I'll ever get the answers. I'll probably end up with more questions than answers, but at least can begin to explore this realm in a sincere way and attempt to put some of the jigsaw pieces on the table.
0: You know, maybe it's just because of my own interests, but I've seen, feels like almost a change in attitudes among your colleagues about the nature of reality itself. And like, we don't really have a really solid handle on what reality is. Hard to tell the difference between what we perceive to be reality and all that's going on around us. I mean, if we rely only on our senses, there's a heck of a lot going on that we don't perceive at all, correct?
1: Absolutely, yeah. And some of my colleagues, like Anil Seth, for instance, would suggest that our perception of reality is actually an hallucination anyway, in that we interpret our sensory information and come up with our kind of best guess as to what's going on in the outside world. So we can never really fully apprehend the full spectrum of reality, whatever that might be anyway. But we have a kind of a daily familiar hallucination we call consensus reality that we all engage in. But it's a poor simulacra for what's really going on.
0: On this program, I've had the freedom to pursue the ideas that pop up with psychedelics, DMT, altered states, things of that sort, following up on the work of Terrence McKenna. Of course, he's gone, but his brother has joined us on here as well. It's an exciting time for research in those fields, and that's really what led you into mantises. I just want to touch on the psychedelic parts of it. You have this experience lab. What goes on there? What do you do?
1: So it does what it says on the tin. Primarily, we explore altered states, especially with psychedelics, but not just all altered states and exceptional experiences that people may have, which tend to occur most often in altered states of consciousness. So that could be spiritual experiences, paranormal experiences, so-called transpersonal, unusual states and experiences, near death, out of body, telepathy, precognition, encounter experiences, the full gamut of high weirdness, really.
0: What about remote viewing? You do any of that stuff?
1: I do research on psi phenomena, but I primarily focus on precognition myself. But I'm very much familiar with the remote viewing research, and I've done Ganzfeld experiments in the past as well.
0: And with the psychedelic experiences, are you able to administer doses to test subjects, students, volunteers?
1: In some occasions, we don't have the facilities at our university to do that. So we often collaborate with other laboratories, which do have the requisite facilities and home office license and extra necessities. But we also do a lot of field research, naturalistic studies. So one study we did with DMT, we went round to people's houses while they were taking DMT and collected data from them, did experiments, etc. So we tend to do much of our research in the real world and less so in the laboratory. So we're not administering psychedelics too often.
0: What do you make of the people who take DMT and see beings and have conversations with other intelligences, and sometimes the same intelligence over and over, or the same intelligence that two different people taking the same drug have as well? I mean, I guess it's kind of a general question to ask whether that's real, but it certainly is interesting.
1: It certainly is interesting. And I wouldn't say there's anything particular about the people who have these experiences, because it's anybody who's drawn to take DMT has a very good chance of having an encounter with some kind of what they perceive to be a discarnate being. Somewhere between 50 and 90% of people who take a high dose of DMT will have an encounter experience. And of those, the majority of them, I'd say between 70 and 80%, perceive the beings they encounter to be real in some sense and self-existent and continue to exist after the experience. So when people have these experiences, they can be a very kind of reorientating experience in people's beliefs. They can sometimes be kind of ontologically shocking or challenging. Lead people with some cognitive dissonance about the nature of their beliefs, prior beliefs, and what the experience suggests. And quite often people will have metaphysical belief shifts and spiritual reorientations as well. In one major survey conducted in the States, actually, something like more than half of those people who professed to be atheists before a high-dose DMT entity encounter, less than half of them remained atheist after the experience. So they can be quite metaphysically challenging experiences.
0: Where are you on the reality scale of that then? Or I don't know if you want to commit because you're still researching this stuff, but, you know, when they, some people come back, have had profound changes in their lives and how they view the world around them. They become eco-friendly and animal-friendly and spiritually open, and they're like different people.
1: Yes, they can often be. It's not a guarantee, but we do tend to see a tendency in that direction, that people become more connected. They feel more connected with everything and everyone, themselves, other people, other species, the cosmos, the universe, something spiritual or divine, as a general rule. And we see that with, you know, high dose psychedelic experiences, but we also see it with kind of more naturalistic experiences like near death experiences as well. So there's something about the nature of these profound, what we could call mystical experiences, which reorientates people towards viewing a more interconnected world. So my take on it is, I mean, I try and be agnostic because I've also had a lot of these experiences myself. And I think that's the best hat to wear and not jump to too many conclusions about anything, but keep an open mind, but not so much that your brain falls out. I think that's the way forward.
0: So you've had experiences yourself. Was it a personal experience that led you down this road to be interested in this kind of research, or was it a somebody else's experiment or something you saw or heard?
1: I think I've always had strange and unusual experiences from an early age. And then, of course, I began to experiment on my own brain, like a neurochemistry playset as a teenager. And that led me to have a number of my own experiences, which has obviously driven the direction of my research interests over the course of my career.
0: Well, now I have a good way to explain my teenage years.

0: in the last 25 or more years, I've had an interest in DMT and ayahuasca. I'd often encounter or occasionally encounter people who'd had encounter experiences with giant praying mantises. I never had an experience like that myself. But it occurred to me that occasionally people would have these experiences and there were other people out there who had also had them. And just encountering the people for the first time and they're saying, I saw this kind of giant praying mantis. It's with leaning over me, perhaps doing some operation on me. And then after they'd explain their experience, I'd say, are you aware that other people have also had a very similar experience? And they'd be shocked and kind of slightly horrified to hear this. And these accounts just kept stacking up, mostly with DMT and ayahuasca. But then I also started encountering people who'd had similar experiences in childhood, in the absence of consuming DMT. And it became apparent that there was also a body of reports, which we might loosely connect to the alien abduction phenomena. And so it occurred to us, myself and some colleagues, Sam and Sam, that we should explore this in a more concerted way and try and document the experiences that arise. And the conversation with my department was actually relatively easy. I've conducted so much strange research over the years. I just submit ethics application form and say,
1: Oh,
0: this
1: what's
0: is
1: he
0: what
1: up to
0: we're trying
1: now?
0: to
1: He's oh
0: do.
1: good.
0: Yeah,
1: There he goes
0: exactly.
1: again.
0: I mean, I'm sure there's a few eyebrows lifted right off the top of people's foreheads in the ethics department, but as long as it's ethically sound, that's their real concern.
1: So let's talk about that. So they people using ayahuasca or DMT will encounter these mantis beings, and I guess some of them at least have a conversation, and they report back, and the stories get out, and then people who are abducted by maybe they're abducted by little grays or something else, and while they're on these ships, the people or the beings in charge often seem to be mantises. And how do, would they show up in both of those? Is there some kind of a physical explanation or scientific explanation that would explain how they could be in both of those or seemingly different phenomena and different altered states?
0: Well, this is the big question. And there may be some good reason to give it a neurochemical underpinning in that DMT is naturally occurring in the human body anyway. And so it could be in those people who are having experiences which aren't induced by the consumption of any particular chemicals, maybe high on their own supply and perhaps their own endogenous levels of DMT are peaking at those particular points when they have the experience. So there could be some ordinary explanations. Well, there could be some common neurochemical culprit in explaining both the spontaneous and the drug-induced varieties. But that doesn't explain necessarily why mantids and why their particular behavior and their size and their appearance, etc. So that's a more interesting question in some regards.
1: So how did you I was in contact with one of your SAM colleagues, and we were very interested in getting you guys on to talk about it. I don't want to interfere with the study because I guess it's you've started or you've cast a wide net and asked for people to write in and share their experiences, right? What kind of responses did you get?
0: We've had a really good response rate so far. We've had nearly 1,500 people at least open the survey, of which only about 1,000 or so have completed it. But that's a pretty good response rate for something you would think is quite an obscure phenomena. And we haven't fully finished collecting the data yet. The survey is still open, so if anybody's listening, they can probably find the survey and they can complete it. But we have had a preliminary look at some of the data we've got going on, and I could perhaps talk about some of that.
1: Yeah, that'd be awesome. I don't want to cloud it a little bit by you revealing things before it's done, but whatever you can share, we're happy to hear. I tell you what, we're going to

0: take a break in about a minute, so maybe we don't jump into that. How do, I know that we spread the word on this program, and I sent it out on social media, trying to get people to write into you, and I'm glad that so many people responded. It's from all over the world, I would imagine, right?
1: Yeah, it's a very international audience, thanks to the internet, so it's quite convenient.
0: And how do you weed them out? So they take a survey. How many questions on the survey?
1: Well, it's vast, actually. There are dozens and dozens of questions. And so that's part of the weeding process, unfortunately. There's a lot of people don't make it through to the end. It probably takes about a good half an hour to complete. But I think if people have genuinely, excuse me, had one of these experiences, they're quite committed to talking about it.
0: Yeah, I would think so. You want to know, am I crazy? Did I really see this? Did I have that conversation? And it would really be interesting is to find out how many have had multiple conversations or encounters with the same beings in the same circumstances. We're talking with Professor David Luke, University of Greenwich, who's conducting a one-of-a-kind study of people who've had mantis experiences, not talking about the little ones, talking about the big ones. We'll take a break and be right back here on Coast to Coast AM.
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0: the world to chase them. 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
1: Stevie Wonder, one of his classics, Superstition. I imagine Superstition is a label that gets applied to David Luke's work and other names from academics, skeptics who don't like this research, aren't going to like the results no matter what kind of protocols or legitimacy is followed. Skeptics, debunkers, the kind that we have in UFO world. I want to get into that, the kind of challenges that he faces as a professor, as an academic and an investigator, and a lot more about this Mantis survey, the kinds of stories that he's hearing, he and his colleagues, in our next segment here on Coast to Coast AM.
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0: Professor David Luke, the survey takes maybe half an hour. What are the kinds of questions? You don't have to give me of specifics, but how do you sort of guide yourself where you could weed out sort of pranksters who might want to mess with the results and determine, hey, this person had a real experience? Real, I'm saying that with air quotes around it.
1: I mean, ultimately, we can't be 100% sure. The way in which people respond to the questions gives some indication. There are also the kind of algorithms on the data collection survey platform, which suggest that some may be bogus responses, like they look at IP addresses and things like that. So you can never be fully sure with these kind of subjective reports, but generally we see that there's usually more signal than noise in the data, and that they forms a coherent story which fits with the evidence we have so far. So that's what we're hoping for.
0: And the evidence so far, is there something that jumps out at you, an experience that just knocked your socks off and you're going, wow, haven't heard that one before?
1: So for me, some of the big surprises were hearing about people's experiences in childhood. And I'm not going to go into that one too much, but I'd heard that account from a friend, actually, who was sat in one of my talks about DMT, and I was talking about mantids, and she was saying, oh, wow, I never took DMT, but I had an encounter with mantids in my childhood that was recurring. And so these stories are interesting in their own right, because, you know, they suggest that you don't need to be under the influence of drugs, and that if children are in some ways, you know, more reliable witnesses because they haven't been open to all of the kind of cultural memes and suggestions that we might necessarily have as an adult.
0: And they generally tell the truth, I would imagine.
1: Yeah. And the thing about these kinds of accounts is people don't tend to share them so often, because they think people think they're mad. And so in my privileged position in doing this research over all these decades, I'll often have people come and tell me their stories, and they'll say, look, I've never told anybody this, my friends, my family, my loved ones, because I'm worried they'll think I'm crazy, but you would understand. And so I have the privilege of hearing lots and lots of people's strange experiences.
0: I don't know if you heard the introduction, but this friend of mine, Stuart Davis, who produced an account called Man Meets Mantis about his experience New Year's Eve years ago, 8-foot-tall mantis that he meets. And it had profound changes on his life. And suddenly he starts seeing mantises everywhere. And everyone in his life starts seeing mantises at weddings all over the place. Maybe just more aware, so they start looking for them. Or maybe there's something else to it. I don't know. But in general, of the responses you've seen so far, are they positive encounters? I imagine it was very frightening for Stuart and very frightening for other people who see one of these things 8 feet tall up close and personal. But in general, can you give me a sense of what you're hearing?
1: Yeah, so that's one of the things that I have looked at, and overall, there's a kind of overwhelming positive response to the experiences, which is reassuring, at least. You know, people aren't coming away from these experiences feeling traumatized. There's a very small number of people, you know, saying that it had a negative impact on them, and the overwhelming majority are saying it had a positive, sometimes very positive, effect on their lives. So that's the good news story, at least.
0: In the alien abduction scenarios, people are taken against their will, and often over the decades, the experiences in general, they say that there are things done to their memories, to their minds, so they can't remember all the details. Are people responding to your survey, are they able to recall details of the encounters, or is there gaps?
1: Yeah, primarily people tend to report these are quite vivid experiences, and that they have a lasting memory, perhaps more vivid than ordinary daily experiences. And interestingly, in fact, very few people frame their experience in the context of an alien abduction experience. So given the way our survey set up and the reach of our network, the majority of people are having these encounters via psychedelics, about half to two thirds of them. And then the remainder tend to occur in what we might call other non-psychedelic altered states. So dreams, sleep paralysis, meditation, yoga, near-death experiences, and so on, out-of-body experiences. And they seem to account for the majority of the rest of the experiences. And a very small number of people have framed it as an alien abduction or UFO encounter experience. So they're not often framed within that context, and people's recall and memory of these experiences is quite vivid.
0: And I assume that there is communication. A lot of the DMT experiences that I've read about, there's back and forth, and sometimes there's repeated conversations with the same beings. I'm curious if there's a way to generalize what the nature of the communication is. Are they interested in us, or it's more the other way around, us interested in them, and whether or not they share information with us about what's going to happen or what individuals should do? Or what do you think? Is there a way to sort of encapsulate that communication, if there is any?
1: So that's one of the things we will be looking into in more detail. I couldn't give you a detailed response to that, but I think it's a little bit of a mixed bag. Primarily, when people do have communications, it seems to be a kind of direct communication. So they're speaking kind of telepathically. So the communication is kind of implied or kind of just known. There isn't always a communication. Sometimes the mantids seem somewhat indifferent or kind of benign, but in a kind of neutral way. Sometimes there are communications, you know, perhaps like explaining what they are doing or who they are or about the future, but often it's left unsaid. There's just an experience, and often those experiences are benevolent, usually some kind of healing involved. So there is a sense overall that, you know, they're kind of positive encounters, but they're not always giving so much away.
0: You know, there's been experiences I've read about, and some of these people I've known personally, remote viewers, psychics, who have projected their consciousness out there, and including some stories about DMT users who encounter beings, intelligent beings, sort of in an intrusive way, surprise them, and the reaction is, get the hell out of here. You're not welcome. Anything like that?
1: Again, I haven't dived into it too much. There is a sense in which, not so much intrusion, but like these experiences are unexpected. And so that can leave some amount of bafflement, and people feel like they're in the experience, and yeah, it just kind of happens to them, and they don't tend to have too much agency over what's going on, or at least they're not reporting it significantly. I'd need to dive into it a bit more.
0: Sure. Yeah, I appreciate you're sharing with us what you can, and still sort of in flux. I understood.
1: Yeah. Yeah.
0: Do you have debunkers, skeptics, professional troublemakers who oppose this kind of research in general and will do anything they can to cast doubt on it, muddy the waters kind of thing?
1: No, not especially. I do occasionally have encounters with skeptics, and if we just talk about the data, that isn't really problematic. It's often in the interpretation of the data we may differ, but I don't think that any of my skeptical colleagues would be too vocal about the actual act of collecting the data in the first place. I think, you know, that we want less ignorance, not more. So, and to be honest with you, I don't have too much resistance to my work, which is surprising. I think people either just tend to ignore it or kind of engage with it privately rather than addressing it publicly, which is a bit of a pity.
0: In some of your notes that you sent, you talk about people who have these experiences, psychedelic experiences, and reality feels more real than ordinary reality. And I can tell you that there are days when I feel like this reality isn't real at all, and it's not because of DMT or something. It just feels that way, and I wonder if my consciousness is off in some parallel universe where they needed my attention more than this one. But these people come back to a more drab reality. Are they disappointed and want to return back there as soon as they can?
1: That I couldn't tell you. But it usually is life enriching, these experiences on the whole. That's a general tendency. These experiences can be so profound and metaphysically challenging that people don't tend to be in too much of a hurry to go back there. There are those kind of seekers who may return, you know, quite frequently, and that's a kind of a bit of a case of what we call spiritual bypassing. So that there's like, you're not really integrating whatever comes up in the experience fully, and you're just kind of reaching for the cosmic blast off button. So we do find those kind of people. There are strange things occur in those circumstances. So sometimes people who repeatedly return to high doses of DMT find that they don't get there anymore. They feel like they've been blocked to the experience and that there are no entities to encounter. And on some occasions, they're even given messages like, what are you doing coming back here? You've seen them. Go away, you know, just go and get on with it, you know?
0: As a follow-up to those who've had these experiences when they're conscious, awake, and not taking DMT, are you going to be able to follow up and then do some physical test to see if their natural DMT is spiking or something like that? Or is that worth pursuing?
1: That would be an ideal situation. It is possible with the technology these days to identify, you know, underlying DMT levels. There'd been very little of this research conducted. It's quite difficult to do, to find the labs with the facilities and the expenses. There's not enough funding for this kind of research, unfortunately, but it would be, a really brilliant piece of research to, observe people having unusual experiences and monitor their underlying, endogenous DMT levels. That research has not really been conducted as yet, which is unfortunate. But should there be some rich benefactors out there who would like to fund that research, it could be done.
0: You know, of course, there's a DMT and ayahuasca tourism that sprung up in the last few years, and it's really boomed in some countries, and somebody just puts out a shingle and says he's a shaman and come on down and let's mix up a batch. And you know, the results are mixed. A lot of people with PTSD, war veterans and things, report coming out of it feeling so much better and their lives are changed for the better. Others who sort of approach it as a party or something. I mean, it's risky. It's a powerful, these are powerful substances and can cause harm if you don't treat it with respect, I would imagine.
1: Yes, absolutely. The risks are mostly psychological, but it's not without risks. And one of the projects we have is called the Challenging Psychedelic Experience Project, and we explore people's extended psychological difficulties, and people can have long-term negative psychological fallout from these experiences, which last days, weeks, months, even years. They're in the minority, thankfully, but a significant number of people do have extended challenges, and they usually come out of it the other side, ultimately, better with kind of insight and actually value those difficult psychological experiences in a positive light. But it can take a long time, and it can be quite debilitating in the time it takes to recover and integrate those experiences.
0: So looking down the road, after all the responses and surveys are in, and you've had time to analyze the results and you write it up and submit it, I guess, maybe a peer-reviewed journal, something like that. What does it ultimately tell us about reality itself? What can we learn from this?
1: Well, so one of the things we do hope to do is to explore the nature of these experiences and compare across people having drug-induced experiences with DMT or ayahuasca, say, relative to those which are occurring in more spontaneous altered states or even just wide awake. And to see if there are commonalities. So the first step in the process is to see, are we talking about the same phenomena here? Is it something about DMT, which gives encounters with mantids, which are different to those that people see when they're not in drug states. And so that would at least give us an idea that we're talking about the same phenomena, and then look to see the kind of trends and experiences that people may have, see if there are commonalities in the behaviors or appearances of these things, and begin to just map the phenomenological terrain a little bit more and get a bit of a better understanding. This is not going to prove anything, I don't think, but it will give us some of the basic baseline data that we need to comprehend these experiences in a more concerted way.
0: And of the surveys you've received so far, are there sort of cultural indications? Are there countries that you would hope you would get some responses from, but you didn't hear from at all? I know it's, you know, it's an English-speaking world you're sharing this with, I assume. I don't know if you've sent it to other, in other languages, to other parts of the world or not, but are there parts of the world you would expect to get responses from that you didn't get?
1: I haven't looked at that actually as yet, but yes, it is English-speaking. And so, you know, it's primarily UK, States, Canada, etc. But we are getting responses globally from those people who speak English elsewhere. But it is, yeah, it's not representative of the whole globe, unfortunately. And I think it would be interesting to explore the, you know, the cross-cultural differences in a bit more concerted way. One of the interesting things, though, is that, you know, in the UK, up until recently, there's some accounts now on the South Coast because of our climate's changing, that we don't get praying mantises in this country. And yet people in the UK commonly report these encounter experiences. And so that is of interest. You know, there's no real good reason from a zoological perspective for people to have these kinds of encounters. Because they're not in our common worldview, right? Other than in some kind of archetypal or perhaps like a mimetic way. So there's some interesting questions that do arise from these encounters in the UK in and of itself.
0: Wow, that's interesting. Well, I was out among my own praying mantises today, keeping an eye on them. They're sunbathing and laying around naked. And I like keeping an eye and make sure they're safe. And I'm hoping that someday they'll put in a good word for me when the big overlords land in their silver spaceships.
1: Fantastic.
0: Sort of. Not entirely. Talking with Professor David Luke about his work with psychedelics and all unusual experiences and the survey looking for mantises. I don't know how long the survey is going to go on, but I really look forward to when you wrap it up and hope that you and or your colleagues will come back and talk to us about it. And in the next hour, I'm going to open up the phone lines. I'm sure that our listeners have some questions, both about the nature of your work, about DMT experiences, and then maybe there's some mantis people. I'd ask earlier for them if they've had the experience to stick around and dial in. So we'll see if they're still with us. We'll be right back on Coast to Coast AM.
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5: ABC News, I'm Wayne Cabot. Late word that a suspect has been found dead, apparently by suicide, in a quintuple homicide in Washington County, Oregon. Five people and several pets found dead as police investigated a vehicle fire. Looks like lava in the footage of fire rolling down a hill north of downtown Reno. From a little brush fire Saturday night to a massive wildfire scorching 23 square miles, the Hawk Fire growing in the wind, burning homes, forcing 42,000 to evacuate now, and a similar number being urged to. And says the incident commander, Sean Ackerson.
6: We can confirm that the fire was human caused. However, that is still undergoing active investigation and don't have further details provided at this time.
5: Zero contained as of the last update. 30 are dead, buried beneath a mountain of garbage that collapsed in Guinea's capital at 2 in the morning in heavy rain. A landfill landslide. This is ABC News. Thousands have been without power for 13 days now in northwest Indiana, which is where the Chicago Bears have plans to relocate, and the Bears have donated $200,000 to help storm victims. Spider-Man Brand New Day continues to dominate the box office on top of the fourth weekend, and The Odyssey just became Christopher Nolan's highest-grossing film. A receptionist for Motown did more than take notes. She wrote them. The best.

0: Janie Bradford joined Motown in 1958, wrote songs with Berry Gordy, including this one, Money, That's What I Want. 1959 hit for Barrett Strong would be one of the Beatles' big hits, too. Her passing announced over the weekend by her family. She died in L.A. at the age of 87. Wayne Cabot, ABC News.
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2: I'm Tom Brock. Two Phoenix police officers have been arrested and fired following a criminal investigation into a violent, unreported traffic stop. Police say the two officers assaulted a man and a woman during the stop and used a taser on them. Both officers now facing charges. Police Chief Matthew Giordano says he has no idea what their motivation was.
3: Former officers Felix and Vasquez have been arrested, and I fired them both. Many people want to understand how this could happen. There is no excuse for the conduct that these two officers engaged in.
2: There is no indication the officers knew the victims. Authorities are ordering evacuations for a new fire called the Goat Fire in the Cle Elum Valley of the Cascade Mountains. It is burning in the northern part of the valley. Officials say there is significant risk to the people in the area. They issued a level 3 go now evacuation advisory for residents and communities near Salmon Lassac Road and French Cabin Creek Road. That is an area just north of another wildfire, the Three Queens Fire, that its crews have been battling since mid-July. An explosive wildfire also prompting massive evacuations in northern Nevada. Tens of thousands of people leaving their homes due to the 13,000-acre Hawk Fire. High winds over the weekend caused it to spread fast. First reported Saturday, the fire is now confirmed to be human-caused. Washoe County Sheriff Darren Balaam.
4: We have almost, if you combine those that have been evacuated and those that are in the get ready, over 90, almost 90,000 people that are in those areas. That shows you the magnitude.
2: Your Cairo News Radio forecast, cloudy skies, light winds, lows around 57 degrees. Monday, a cloudy morning turns to a mainly sunny afternoon with highs near 78 degrees.
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1: That's the Beatles with some otherworldly harmonies there, because from the Abbey Road album, maybe my favorite. Bringing us into hour number four, our conversation with Professor David Luke is concentrated so far on this mantis survey. People have had encounters with mantis-like beings, but he's worked on a lot of other really fascinating stuff, cutting edge, parapsychology, precognition, dream interpretation that we're going to jump into in this hour, and then eventually talk about consciousness and which came first, reality, physical reality or consciousness, and what it means for us going forward. We'll be right back.
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0: David Luke, I guess for me, the central question is DMT a doorway to an actual other reality, other rooms, other worlds, parallel dimensions? I know our brain takes us there. I don't know if our brain is just making this whole thing up or whether it actually does open a door and that's another place. There are other realities that blend with ours, that mix and match at times, spill over into our reality. People who studied the UFO issue and near-death experiences and things like that that you're familiar with wonder if there are other realities, and that's where different phenomena come from. What do you think?
1: It's a really, really amazing question, and impossible to really give a solid answer from a scientific perspective at this point. It blends into the kind of metaphysical realm. I just have, as a scientist, I think we have to say, I don't know, and we don't know, and but we can't be certain either. Certainly that's how people experience it often. The majority of people have DMT entity encounters, believe those encounters to be real. They believe they are interacting with sentient entities that exist, even when the experience ends. But it's hard to get at in a scientific way. There are some kind of maneuvers in that direction. Currently, Donald Hoffman and Andrew Gallimore are putting forward some proposals, and possible ways of testing it in a kind of scientific manner. And my own research has looked to explore some of the more tangible aspects of these experiences. For instance, it doesn't sound very tangible, but like whether or not people can have genuine experiences of transcending time and space, so precognition experiments in controlled settings, and also looking at shared visionary experiences under the influence of DMT. So these are kind of elements we can explore in a scientific manner. And if we can get a signal on those, then we can say, well, maybe some of the other phenomena, like encountering entities, may also have some genuine nature to it as well.
0: Shared dream experiences on DMT, meaning people take it at the same time and they go to the same place and encounter the same thing?
1: Exactly that, yeah. So we have kind of set up some experiments like that. We're still in the process of validating those accounts because it's quite difficult to do.
0: Yeah.
1: have to get, you know, hordes of independent judges to blindly rate different experiences, some of which were when two people were under the influence at the same time, others are from individuals. But it is amenable at least to a kind of hypothesis testing.
0: So you're working on precognition. Is that waking precognition or dream precognition? People go to sleep and dream 9/11 is about to happen, which I think I do remember reading about that, for example.
1: More or less, yes. So I'm looking at precognition in various altered states. I've done experiments with LSD, ayahuasca, mescaline, and also DMT, all of which gave some interesting results, I shall say. I'm also returning back to dream research, where these experiences most typically occur. But in this case, looking at lucid dreamers to see if they have the better facility to intentionally access information from the future. And that's also proving to have some interesting results as well.
0: Right. So meaning positive, that it indicates that, yes, they are?
1: Well, it's a bit more complex than that, unfortunately. Okay. So in this first experiment we've just done, we had a whole range of different lucid dreamers, and some were novice and some were more expert. And the expert lucid dreamers did particularly well when they had lucid dreams, but not so well when they didn't. And the novice lucid dreamers, we foolishly got them to try and have lucid dreams, and they tended to do much worse. So that's kind of confused our data somewhat. So it really depends on the skill of the lucid dreamer, it would seem.
0: I've had lucid dreams many times over the years, but I never know when it's going to pop up, and I can't do it all the time. Are you able to do it? Are there tools that a person can use to stimulate that?
1: Absolutely. I think that the best tool is one's own mind and training and awareness and attention. So you can train yourself to lucid dream as I have done and many others have. And that's about reality testing, primarily, and setting good intentions. So testing your reality on a regular basis throughout the day, which is an interesting question. To ask the question, you know, am I dreaming? Because we don't often ask those kind of questions when we're awake. So why should we ask them when we're asleep? And if you train yourself to do it when you're awake, then it becomes more natural when you're sleeping and you're then able to identify when you are dreaming and then able to take control over your dream. But it takes some training.
0: Oh, that's interesting. What about precognition in general? You know, I guess everyone makes predictions at some point, and sometimes once in a while they'll come true. And I get those kind of emails all the time. Hey, I dreamed about this and it happened. But how often does it happen? How regularly for the general population? Can you force that to happen or learn techniques that protocols that will help you do that?
1: Again, it's a matter of awareness and attention. So what I would say is, you know, the majority of people will have a precognitive experience at some point in their life. And it's usually those really prominent, meaningful experiences, such as the death of a loved one, which really kind of breaks through, you know, the consciousness threshold and people become aware of the fact they had a dream about, you know, granny in the middle of the night, and sure enough, they wake up in the morning to find out granny's died, right? That's the one experience most people have in their life. However, if you pay attention to your dreams and, you know, monitor your dreams and write them down kind of religiously every day and then review them regularly every few days, as I have done and many other people have done, you may tend to find that actually the number of dreams you have, which match in some way near future events, is actually fairly frequent. And myself and others have found that about 10% of dreams have some elements relating to near future events.
0: How does that work? What are you accessing? The Akashic record or something? What's going on there?
1: This is a really brilliant question. And again, I don't know as a scientist, but what I will say is that our concept and understanding of time is probably not how we perceive it to ordinarily be. That time is a kind of linear, A follows B kind of constraint. You know, your leading theoretical physicists would tell us that, you know, that kind of linear time is illusionary anyway. And some of the best competing theories in theoretical physics for the nature of time suggest that all time happens at once, kind of thing, or it's an illusion, you know, that the block universe theory, for instance. And also in equations of physics, whenever time is involved, there are advanced and retarded solutions where T is part of the equation for time. And that is, time doesn't just go forwards. It also goes backwards in those equations. However, that part of the equation is always ignored because that runs counter to our daily experience. So, you know, physicists are yet to work out what the nature of time really is, but it's probably not this kind of everywhere runs forward, you know, A follows B, no, B follows A, I should say, in a kind of linear fashion. Time is far weirder than we currently understand.
0: Yeah, and you want to get really weird. Donald Hoffman, I'm sure you read some of his stuff. We had him on this show 6 or 7 years ago, The Case Against Reality, that reality itself isn't real. This desk that my hands are on isn't real. The chair isn't. It's just a construct of our brains, which it makes my head, my tiny little pinhead, want to explode when I have to grapple with those kinds of things. Do you go down that road in dealing with the reality itself?
1: I mean, I do ponder it on occasion, and I
0: information, lucid dream, telepathy, precognition, an incident, a case that really made it solid in your head that not only is that real, but we can really learn something and be better as a species if we could figure it out.
1: So, I mean, I've inspected all the science you know, for the last 144 years since the start of the Society for Psychical Research, there's lots of great research and evidence out there, which seems to shore up the notion that, you know, transcending time and space is a real phenomena. But ultimately, what really clinches it for myself and most people is personal experience. And for me, you know, I've had so many extraordinary experiences, particularly psi experiences, that it really boggles my kind of reality threshold, really. But, you know, for me, for instance, just documenting my dreams for 18 months and seeing that the evidence of precognition seemed to occur in about 10% of those dreams is enough for me to go, okay, there's something going on.
0: You mentioned about, okay, somebody goes to sleep, they dream that Granny died, and then when they wake up, they find that Granny did die. I'm interested in the case where Granny died, and then she shows up to say goodbye. Which,
1: yeah,
0: those things happen usually, too.
1: Yeah. That's usually the way. It's usually some kind of knowing or encounter, or yeah, the saying her goodbyes, or just letting you know that she's all right, weirdly, even though she's dead, or that, you know, she loves you. They're the kind of classic messages that people connect with, and that give it the deeper meaning. It's not just I dreamt about Granny and then she died. There's usually some kind of communication that goes on in those occasions.
0: You know, I'm reading about near-death experiences. I wouldn't even categorize that as paranormal anymore. That seems to just be something that is real. There's so many fantastic cases where people leave their body, they're floating around, they see not only the operation, but they see lint in the room above, and they go out the window, and things they could not possibly have known or seen, they see, and then they come back and explain it. And the

0: we explored the nature of those experiences and compared them. And there are some overlaps, but some mismatches. But for sure, the near death experience is the kind of the royal road to a true deep mystical experience, if you like. It's like the prototype for the best kind of psychedelic experiences, and because they are so transformative, people come away from them changed in very positive ways, usually.
1: In the course of your dream research and precognition, has anyone tried to work out a protocol for encouraging astral projection? And I don't know if you even think that that is real or exists, but where people can, while in a sleep state, send themselves somewhere and pick the location.
0: So Charles Tart, who now passed, the kind of epic parapsychologist and transpersonal psychologist, he attempted some of these experiments way back when in the 70s, I believe. And there hasn't been so much research done exploring the veridical nature of out-body experiences since then. But he did get some interesting findings, but again, there was also some potential counter-explanations. So there hasn't as yet been a really rigorously controlled experiment conducted to kind of prove that, if you like, although we never really prove anything. There is some good data out there suggests that in the best circumstances, people can have the out-body experiences and obtain information that they couldn't ordinarily, but not watertight.
1: And so have you been able to master any of these things other than the writing down the dreams? Were you, for example, telepathy is on the list of the things that you've dug into. Do you categorize that as legit? And if you had a percentage of how much of it is legit, is there a way to quantify it?
0: I think these experiences do tend to occur quite a lot. And how do we quantify that? I think the work of like Rupert Sheldrake, for instance, is really interesting here. Just kind of common or garden, everyday kind of telepathy. Those experiences where you're thinking about somebody you haven't thought of in ages, maybe even years or months, and then suddenly you get a phone call and it's them. He's managed kind of test this experimentally and get some really good data on this to show that there's a pretty high likelihood that this is quite a genuine everyday kind of telepathic experience that is real.
1: Got a lot of folks on the phones. We'll try to get one call in before we go to a break. First time caller Antonio in Idaho. Hi Antonio, you're on with Professor David Luke.
2: Hello,
1: you're on the air. What's on your mind?
2: Hello, George. I'm a first-time caller, and my name is Antonio. I would like to talk about the time I saw a mantis figure.
1: Let's hear it.
2: So, one time when I was at the park, I was riding my bike, and I looked back to, like, I don't know, I just wanted to look back, and I saw this man, and his eyes turned into, like, a mantis eyes, and they were like bulging out for like 2 seconds, and then when I looked back again, it like morphed back into like a human's eyes. And I have a following question: do they shapeshift, or like were my eyes playing a trick on me?
1: That's an interesting question, Antonio. How old are you, by the way? How old are you?
2: I am 10.
1: And well, thanks for calling in. Let's see if David Luke has an opinion about them as shapeshifters.
0: Thank you, Antonio. That's a fascinating experience. Thank you for sharing. I haven't looked fully into our reports as yet as to shapeshifting experiences. That's something I would definitely keep an eye out for. Generally, the ones I have heard of, they just kind of appear as fully formed mantises. I'll certainly keep an eye out for those encounters as well. Thank you for sharing that.
1: Thanks for the call, Antonio. You know, in UFO world, where I get my mail, people who have these abduction experiences or on a ship and report different kinds of beings, it's never really clear what they really look like, because there are screen memories where big-eyed little gray aliens act

0: actually look like deer or owls or things like that, and different kinds of shapes, different heights. It makes you wonder, are there really hundreds of different kinds of aliens visiting us, or are they able to disguise or change what they really look like? And I don't know the answer to it, but there's a heck of a lot of different kinds of beings that have been seen over the years, and I'm sure that's probably true in DMT research as well. We're talking with Professor David Luke of University of Greenwich and the interesting studies that he's been conducting in the UK. The Mantis study is still underway. We'll take your calls and comments and questions on the next segment of Coast to Coast AM. Stick around.
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0: mailbox, going up the stairs, talking on the phone take more effort than they used to. 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
1: Those cosmic cowboys, Lord Huron, easing us toward our final segment tonight, having a fascinating conversation with Professor David Luke, who seems to have one of the coolest jobs in the world, the kind of research he's doing. We'll get back and go to the phone lines. A lot of folks waiting there with questions and comments, and we're heading to our final segment here on tonight's program. Stick around.
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0: Professor David Luke, the phone lines are pretty full. Looks like we got some interesting calls coming in. We'll start with east of the Rockies, George in Apollo, Pennsylvania. Hi, George. Good morning. Welcome to Coast to Coast.
1: And,
0: what's on your mind?
1: Dr. Dave, I want to give you a location. Now, I'm in my 90th year here, so I go back to the Roswell thing. But I'm going to tell you that the six-foot Manus people have been here since the Roswell incident. So you cover a period, you're coming in, you got to search all that out. Now, there's an area in our called Pendleton, Oregon. Pendleton, Oregon. And the zip code out there is 97861. If you take a compass and stick it in that area using your modern abilities with the computers, and then put the other side on Mount Shasta and make a circle, you will be in a rich area where the 6-foot praying mantis has been seen. And am I still, can you hear me?
0: Yeah, we can hear you.
1: Yeah, and a fellow contact out there at the time was Roy T-I-M-M. Now, he is deceased. And he has three books, of which I have one of them. And the one book I have has a praying mantis person on the cover, because he was a paranormal investigator, and that, and one of the psychic ladies that he knew, and a guy, they were visited by this praying mantis, and he drew it on the picture of his book. Now, his books you should be able to find in the National Register. They got the numbers. I got one of them, and when I went back at the time, I didn't have the money to get the other two. When I come back, he disappeared. But he also was being tracked by Men in Black. Do you know anything about Men in Black, Dave?
2: Hey, George, thank you very much. Not so much about the Men in Black. I haven't done a survey on them as yet, but I'm familiar with the terminology. What you're pointing to here is really interesting, like giving it an origin in time and location. I don't know so much about the location, because we haven't looked into that yet, but we seem to be getting these accounts kind of globally, but also trying to trace it back historically is an interesting perspective. I think probably one of the first people to talk about insectoid alien characters was Whitney Strieber in his book Communion in the 1980s. But of course, that experience happened to him when he was much younger. So probably going back to the 70s or maybe even the 60s. And then trying to see when other accounts of these started appearing with psychedelics. And so with DMT, there are encounters with insectoid beings going back to the 1960s as well, with Timothy Leary and Ralph Metzner when they were doing some experiments. But I think prior to that, and maybe give some hints as the origins of some of these accounts, is the work of the anthropologist Laurens van der Post, who is working with the San Bushmen in South Africa, who venerates the praying mantis as one of their deities, a trickster deity. And we don't know how far back those beliefs go, but the Kalahari Bushmen have not really changed their way of life in the last 100 to 200,000 years, and so they could be venerating this praying mantis being for thousands, even tens or even hundreds of thousands of years. So it'd be interesting to do a deep dive into the kind of historical record and find out when some of these encounters really did begin. But I think you'd probably be fairly right to say that, at least in the Western world, that era of Roswell is when we first start hearing about encounter experiences, in the Americas, at least, with kind of insectoid beings.
0: George, thanks for that call. By the way, there are some petroglyphs in eastern Utah that show beings that sure look like long, tall mantises. That if you haven't seen them, I'll send you some pictures of it. So I checked it out at a couple of different visits. first-time caller, Sharon, in Las Vegas. Hey, welcome to Coast, Sharon. What's on your mind?
3: Hi, George.
0: Hi.
3: I'm surprised I got through. Thank you so much for having me. Yes, I have lived in the Las Vegas metropolitan area for about 20 years now. And I recently, just this month, on August 1st, I had an experience that has been very difficult for me to place or describe. So I'm an Uber driver here, and I had picked up a car full of people from the Strip, and I was driving them out to Anthem, which is in Henderson. It's a suburb of Las Vegas, to the southeast of Las Vegas. And Anthem, for those who don't know, it's a master plan community. It has a lot of landscaping, and unusually for the Las Vegas desert landscape, it has a lot of trees, running water features, like landscape parks and such. And the backside of the community kind of backs up against the edge of the desert. So we're driving, it's nighttime, it's about, it's a little after midnight, and the people in my car were pretty inebriated, and so nobody was really paying attention except for me, because I was the completely sober driver just trying to watch the road. And we went around the curve of the road where on one side it dropped off steeply to a little park. And there was a guardrail around the curve of the road. And on the other side of the road was sort of a thicket of trees. And something ran up the side of the ditch from the downside of the road. It came up and stepped out onto the shoulder of the road just past the guardrail. And my headlights hit it, and I thought it was a deer at first, but it was really large for a deer. But just out of instinct, you know, I slammed on my brakes. And as I was slamming on my brakes and I yelled out loud, I was like, ah, you know, and everyone in the car like stopped what they were doing and looked at me, because, of course, I had just jerked everyone around by stopping on my brakes. As that all was happening, I saw this thing rear up on its hind legs and become more of a bipedal humanoid style creature. But it was very thin. Very tall, probably 7 to 9 feet tall. And it had very, very long arms, which kind of dragged, they were kind of bent and terminated in these kind of claw-like things that reminded me a lot of a praying mantis. But the weird thing about it was semi-translucent and kind of shimmery. Like I could almost see the road behind it, except the edges where my headlights and the streetlights were hitting it, kind of had a brownish, reddish brown, kind of like a sweet potato skin color on the edges. But the rest of it was kind of like shimmery. And I thought, oh my God, I must be seeing things. And it took three big strides. It looked over its shoulder at me, made facial contact, and I didn't see any recognizable facial features. At first, I thought it didn't have a face, but when I later tried to sketch it from my memories, I thought, well, what if it did have eyes, but they were like on the sides of its head? Anyway, I knew it knew that I was there, and it knew I was there. I knew it was there. And we had this moment of like mutual surprise. I wasn't terrified, but I did feel this feeling wash over me. Like the creature was like, oh no. And it bounded across the road in like three big strides, it sprinted and it jumped into the trees and disappeared. And I was like, so in the span of time that happened, I had slammed on my brakes, and then I had to start apologizing to my passengers. I was like, oh my gosh, I'm so sorry, you guys. Did anybody else see that? And they were all like, no, we were looking at our phones. So I don't know what it was. And I told my friends about it, and I said it was like a mantis man creature thing. And I didn't know about the existence of mantis man myths or anything like that. But then a friend of mine sent me a link to the this famous photograph from Taiwan. I guess the Taiwanese Ufology Society has vetted this photograph. I think it's called like Jian Ming Lake entity photograph. And it's like a mantis being, which looked a lot like the thing I saw. It's kind of like hard on the edges, but semi-translucent, kind of it's a daytime photograph, so you see kind of the silvery blue sky behind it. But apparently experts have reviewed this photograph and said it's not been altered in any way. That doesn't mean it's, you know, definitely something. There's alternate explanations for it and stuff, but they don't think it was edited like with Photoshop or anything. And that led me to research about the New Jersey mantis men legends, which I had also never heard of before. And the way that those people describe those things and their sightings along always like a wooded river type area or like a natural setting, the sort of brownish color. Because I had some friends try to tell me, oh, they thought it was like I saw a pale crawler or something. And I was like, well, it wasn't white or gray. It wasn't like that. And also, it didn't have like those glowy eyes that a lot of people associate with pale crawlers or even like gray aliens with the eyes in the front of the face. It wasn't like that. They were like on the side of its head, or if they had it at all. And the coloration of it was kind of more brownish or like natural colored. I don't know.
0: 7 to 9 feet tall, too. Yeah.
3: yeah.
0: Let's get David. Let's get David's thoughts. That's a heck of a story, Sharon. Go ahead, David.
2: Sharon, thank you very much for sharing that. That is a fantastic tale. It's really interesting. It's unfortunate nobody else saw it, but I guess they were distracted, and I guess that encounter was just for you. And it's interesting that it was translucent. We don't have quite so many people who've had these encounters in just sober light of waking day, maybe about 10%. So you're in a kind of relatively scarce category, unless of course you were, you know, a little bit tired perhaps. But this is a really fascinating account. Did you feel like there was any kind of meaning or message in the encounter for you?
3: No, I felt like it was surprise. I know this sounds weird. I got a distinct impression that it was aware that I had seen it, and it was surprised that I had seen it, and it was trying to gauge if it had enough time to cross the road and get out of sight before anybody else saw it. And it, like, made this calculated decision. I could feel that kind of wave of cognition, but I don't think I was supposed to see it.
0: Hey, Sharon, could you leave your number with Donna, our gal there, or contact information? And David, should Sharon take your survey?
2: Yes, please do. I'd be fascinated to add this account to our database. That's great. Thank you.
3: Sure.
0: Yeah. Thanks for the call, Sharon, and sharing that with us. Would you leave your information with Donna? And if you can't find the connection, all right. Yeah. If you can't find the connection, the link to the survey, we'll find it for you and make sure you get it. But sounds like you'd be a great subject to fill out the survey. Thanks for the call. Try to get one more in. Ryan on the wildcard line in Tehachapi. Hi, Ryan. You're on with David Luke.
4: Hey, George and Dave. Thanks for taking my call. I just wanted to piggyback here on what the young man had said earlier about shape-shifting mantid beings.
0: Okay.
4: So I had actually a series of nighttime, you know, encounters when I was a child with beings that would, you know, come into my room at night, like abduction type experiences. And one of which came into my room, a sort of tall, skinny one that I believed it was trying to convince me was my own mother, until it got close to my face. And somehow I saw through it for a moment and realized it was some sort of, you know, mantid being. And anyway, I wanted to pair that also with a question, since these types of experience happen in like twilight sleeping hours. Does Dave entertain the possibility that some of these kinds of things could be endogenous DMT dumps that people have as they're laying in bed?
2: Thank you for that, Ken. Yes, that is one of the hypotheses that we are exploring by comparing those experiences which occur directly under the influence of DMT that's been ingested with kind of spontaneous experiences. And if they stack up in a way in which they appear to be pretty much the same, that would at least suggest that our natural DMT levels could be in part way responsible for these experiences, responsible for maybe as a conduit for the experiences, but not necessarily a full explanation.
0: Appreciate the call there, Ryan. David, I'm looking at something that's on my shelf here, something I bought online. It's a mantis in amber, preserved in amber, that supposedly was 90 million years old. I don't know how far back mantises actually go on Earth, but I think they've been here a long time. And this one is in amber and pretty old. Makes you wonder if there are mantis species that have evolved over eons and millennia and maybe are still around.
2: Well, yeah, mantids certainly predate humans by millions of years. There isn't any evidence that they were 7 to 10 feet tall, however, in the past. Although dragonflies used to be about that size, interestingly. If you can imagine what that one must have been like, that would be quite a spectacle. You could almost saddle them up and ride them. And they're much, much smaller these days. But we don't have any fossil records of giant praying mantises.
0: Darn it.
2: And I'm not going to give too much away, but in people's accounts, you know, those people have had extended communications with the mantid beings, say that they're kind of interstellar beings, and they are kind of related to the biological praying mantises that live on planet Earth, but they're not really the same thing. That's just some of the accounts we've come across. But, you know, I don't think we're dealing with prehistoric giant praying mantises. We're not really sure that.
0: I will settle for the big ones from outer space being related to the ones in my garden and hope for the best on that. So how much longer is your survey open? And how long after that do you think you'll collate the results and publish something?
2: Yeah, well, we're hoping to keep it open just for a few more weeks, perhaps to garner a few more responses from this fantastic radio show. And then we'll close the survey in a few weeks' time and collect all the data, and maybe we can come back and tell you a bit more about what we found.
0: Excellent. I look forward to it. David Luke, thanks. That was fascinating stuff. My regards to your colleagues and your work, and you're welcome here anytime. Thanks for joining us.
2: Thank you very much, George.
0: All right. And thanks also to Brian Fitzpatrick, my earlier guest, and my colleagues there at Coast to Coast, Michael Cosio, Donna Walker, Alec Fernandez, Gina Salvati, Dan Galani, Tom Danheiser, and of course, George Norrie. I'm George Knapp. I'll be back in a couple of weeks. Good night, everyone.

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4: ABC News. I'm Wayne Cabot.
5: This is being investigated as a quintuple homicide. 5 people deceased.
4: A gruesome discovery by police investigating a vehicle fire in Washington County, Oregon. Detective Shannon Wild. Late Sunday, sheriff's office identified 36-year-old Benjamin Charles Parker as the suspect. They say he's been found dead in his vehicle, apparently a suicide. From the descriptions, ABC's Melissa Adan is hearing from folks around Reno who barely escaped an explosive wildfire that's still growing. It must have seemed like the fires of hell.
6: Fire sweeping over our head, and so we're like, we got to get out of here.
7: Jason Davis telling us how he made it out.
6: It kind of just felt like an end of the world scene. Every animal was trying to run and make it out as much as it could, but not everything was making it.
7: One of just tens of thousands forced to evacuate.
4: 90,000 being forced to leave their homes. The fire apparently caused by a human. This is ABC News. Former Vice President Mike Pence attended Independence Day in Ukraine, 35 years after it broke away from the Soviet Union.
8: It is in the vital national interest of the United States of America to continue to provide Ukraine with the support they need to defeat and repel the Russian invasion.
4: Heat advisories continuing from California all the way to the Florida Panhandle. That's 65 million people. That's a lot of horsepower roaring through the Capitol, including Pennsylvania Avenue. Not far from the White House, Kyle Kirkwood wins the Freedom 250. A race so nice, he hopes they'll do it twice.
9: I don't know if we're ever going to get another chance at this. I hope we do. I hope we do. This was awesome. But this was, what a dream come true.
4: AP journalist Michelle Price writing, for once, things were moving fast in the nation's capital. I'm Wayne Cabot, ABC News.
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10: I'm Tom Brock. A woman and a dog both died during a fire that broke out at a home in Marysville Sunday. Just before 9:30 a.m., a man called 911 and told a dispatcher his house was heavily damaged by fire and smoke and his wife was unresponsive. Crews arrived and found the woman and a dog both dead in a bedroom. They made sure the fire was out and treated the husband for smoke inhalation. Nobody else was hurt. The cause of the fire under investigation. Two people are dead after a shootout in an Olympia parking lot. According to the Olympia newspaper, police believe the pair agreed to meet in a parking lot just before midnight Friday on Harrison Avenue near Division Street to hash out a disagreement they had had earlier. Both ended up pulling guns and shooting each other. Officers say a 20-year-old man died at the scene. A 17-year-old made it to Capital Medical Center with a gunshot wound, but later he also died. Authorities are ordering evacuations for a new fire called the Goat Fire in the Cle Elum Valley. The fire is burning in the northern part of the valley. Officials say there's a significant risk to people there. They issued a level 3 go now evacuation advisory for residents and communities in that area. It is just north of another wildfire, the Three Queens Fire, the crews have been battling since mid-July. We are learning how devastating the fires were in Spokane that broke out 3 weeks ago. The county assessor, Tom Conis, estimated $1 billion in losses, according to the Spokesman Review newspaper, making it the most expensive wildfire in Washington state history. Your Cairo News Radio forecast, cloudy skies, light winds, lows near 57 degrees overnight. Monday, a cloudy morning will turn to a mainly sunny afternoon with highs near 78.
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0: Good evening, everyone. You're in the right place at the right time. This is Coast to Coast AM, blasting out of the Mojave Desert like a Scirocco, blazing across the land, slamming into your radio like a supercharged nanoparticle of unobtainium. Greetings from the boldest, bawdiest, most outrageous city in the world, the planetary capital of sun, fun, sin, sex, and secrets, my not-so-humble hometown, Las Vegas, Nevada. My name is George Knapp, your occasional host, designated driver of the airwaves, and moderator of tonight's upcoming cacophonous cavalcade of conversation. What's shaking out there? We are in the midst of a typical August scorcher here in the Mojave, just relentless heat day after day over much of the Southwest, mixed with the thunderstorm and flash flood warnings. We did have a couple of days of cloudy skies, even a little bit of rain, which is so rare here in recent years. I think people were looking up at the sky wondering what those scant droplets of this unknown mystery liquid were falling from the sky. Some sort of alien attack, Martian bioweapons, precursor to the body snatcher seedlings dropped from the stratosphere. Seriously, longtime residents here who never really learned how to drive in rain don't recall what these newfangled weirdo windshield wipers are actually used for. They tend to fishtail on local streets. They roll through stop signs. They fearlessly drive right into seemingly shallow floodwaters and suddenly find their Volvo floating down the street in the midst of it. And, you know, it's a little bit of rain, quickly evaporated, months of relentless heat. And that's at the south end of the state here. The northern half is on fire, literally, not figuratively, literally on fire. The governor of Nevada has declared a state of emergency today. A fire which started by a human on Saturday was so small, you know, no one even was concerned about putting it out. It kept growing and whipped by the wind and grew some more. And now it's on the outskirts of Reno, forcing the emergency evacuation of some 45,000 people, with another 40 or 50,000 on standby to get the heck out of their homes at a moment's notice. It's a mess. And if that were the only fire burning in northern Nevada, maybe the emergency crews and firefighter teams would have the ability to kind of get it under control quickly. But it isn't the only one. At least 15 other wildfires started on the same day, yesterday, in the same state. Homes have burned. Thousands of people are without power. People have barely escaped in time with their kids and their dogs and not much else. Some had to be evacuated twice. They'd moved to someplace else. The fire moves. They had to move out again. Of course, in Oregon, more fires. In Washington State, huge fires have scorched thousands of acres, caused mass evacuations. Same thing up in British Columbia. The Associated Press reported it this way. They said months of dry weather and a record lack of snow this past winter across the American West have created prime fire conditions. There are maps created by AP and other news organizations which show the scope of the fires burning all across the West. And, you know, no one wants to mention the forbidden words. The first one is climate. You know what the second one is because, you know, millions of people would react all at once. But we've had 22 straight years of persistent drought out here, so bad that our two largest reservoirs, the largest ever built on this continent, are as low as they can get. You know, it seems like something is unfolding here in the West. It gets pretty hard to pretend that everything is normal and fine, and this is how it's always been. I make no argument about the cause of what's unfolding. You can argue all you want yourself about that, but man, it's a really serious mess, and it's happening right now, right here. And our thoughts go out to all of those folks who are essentially on the run tonight, trying to stay one step ahead of the flames, hoping they'll have a home to return to. I hope those of you who are listening tonight are safe and sound and that things get better tomorrow. A couple of other news items quickly. Did you see the New York Times story about what's happening to wild horses? Now, I've yammered at you many times on this program and on other venues where I report news about the plight of these wild horses. And I've personally been reporting on this more than 30 years and have said before that the Wild Horse and Burro program might be the worst program in the entire federal government, which is saying a lot, given how bad government can be. This is not a new development under Trump. It's been bad regardless of which party's in power or who's president or who controls Congress. In spite of federal laws enacted almost unanimously, supported by a wide majority of the public decades ago to protect Mustangs and burros, especially out there on public ranges, every year the BLM conducts these horrific, brutal roundups, stampedes and scares and kills these wild horses. They chase mares and newborn foals. They round them up and then stash them in government corrals. A few of them get adopted out to citizens and get good homes, but most of the rest get stashed in these long-term holding facilities. and it costs millions and millions of dollars a year that you pay for, or they get sold to so-called killer buyers who buy them up at a very cheap price, ship them out of the country to be slaughtered for food. That's been the situation a long time. This year, it's somehow grown worse. Twice as many horses as ever are getting sent to slaughter, even though the law, as written, specifically says it cannot and should not happen. And it's pretty blatant. I think BLM knows it's happening right under their noses. They look the other way. You know, the New York Times just did this big story. That's why I'm talking about it. They finally learned that this is underway. It's a real issue. They put together a really good piece, and the reaction has been huge and predictable. I mean, outrage is boiling over. I've seen it before, and we'll be very surprised if anything comes of it this time either. I mean, you got oil interests and mining interests and big ag and big beef, and they all have other uses in mind for tens of millions of public acres, which were specifically designed to hold the horses forever. So the horses have to go, regardless of what the public thinks, regardless of what the law says. It's just heartbreaking to see these roundups, even more so to see the Mustangs, who are supposedly protected by federal law. They split up from their families. They're crammed in these trailers, shipped off to slaughterhouses in Mexico to be carved up. Is the Times story going to be enough to get the public riled up? We can only hope so. On a cheerier note, we have a terrific doubleheader lined up for tonight, right down the middle of the coast-to-coast strike zone. Two great topics, two outstanding guests. Out there on the western ranges, of course, as I mentioned before, all around the world, there's this odd, grisly mystery that's been unfolding for more than 60 years, maybe hundreds of years. Animal mutilations carved up with surgical precision, often in the dead of night. The surgery is precise, sometimes cauterized wounds. The parts that are removed are usually the same. No tracks are left. There's no animal tracks, no vehicle tracks. The animals are emptied of blood. There's no blood on the ground, not even a drop. No tire tracks, no human prints. And in tens of thousands of cases across the world, especially here in North America, not one single person has ever been caught or charged or convicted. If these are rustlers, they're very good at it. And people, humans, are doing this. It's got to be a large group, well-organized, well-funded, stealthy as hell, persistent, since it's gone on for so long over such a wide area. And I said North America, but it's also South America. On six of the seven continents, it's been reported. So who's doing it? And how do they pull it off? In this first half tonight, we'll be joined by a veteran homicide detective, a top cop, who solved countless murder cases, crimes committed by our fellow humans. Brian Fitzpatrick has focused his considerable forensic skills on these animal mutilation cases, as compiled a compelling and powerful account laid out similar to what he'd do for a murder indictment, ruling out the usual suspects and pointing in just one direction. Brian's new book is called The Operators and is sold. It's solid work. He joins us momentarily. In the second half tonight, another of my own favorite subjects involving a fascinating species near and dear to my heart, mantises, mantids. You probably heard me drone on and yammer about my little mantis sanctuary here at our home, which started back in 2014 with a single little critter that I rescued from our swimming pool. And I've spent the past 12 years protecting this little colony in our yard, keeping it safe from outside threats when possible, and watching them be born and live and grow and procreate. And my interests were more profound when a musician I know named Stuart Davis told us about his encounters with mantises, starting with one that turned up at his home on New Year's Eve and was approximately 8 feet tall, not your typical mantis. Since that encounter was shared with us on this program, I've been studying mantis encounter cases, stories that have emanated from all over the world, and people who say they've been up close and personal with these huge mantis beings who seem to be the ones in charge of other species that are more commonly known as the greys during these experiences, abductions, you might want to call them. So are these experiences real? Is there a race of mantid-like aliens from some other star system, or perhaps they live here on Earth in another dimension or time slot or physical reality? This idea, as wild as it may sound, is now the subject of a formal academic study by a top university in the UK. The academic in charge of that study, Professor David Luke, joins us 2 hours from now to explain why he wanted to do this, how he got it approved, and how the research is going to unfold. Can't wait to hear from him. Also, anyone out there who's had their own mantis experience, maybe you want to call in during that second half tonight to share your tale with us and the world and the professor. Webmaster Alec Fernandez and I have pulled together Our usual assortment of items and oddities culled from news media around the world. We call it Naps News. You can find it on the Coast to Coast AM website. We have several tech-related articles, new efforts to look for ETs way out there in space, for example. Also an update on the current situation with Wild Horse Roundup, so you can get specific details in case you want to reach out to your member of Congress to give them an earful. Those and other stories in Naps News while you're on the website. Check out how to become a Coast Insider. The cost is about 15 cents a day. If you subscribe for a year, gives you access to a huge archive of programs and interviews, including the Art Bell Vault. 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It's a great deal. So too is a subscription to Beyond Belief. That's George Norrie's television program in which George interviews fascinating guests, similar to what he does so well here on the radio. And with that, let's assume the position. Bring in the dog and the cat. And any mantises who are up for a night indoors, put on a pot of Joe, slide your bod into those silky summer jammies and your toes into your best bunny slippers, plop yourself down in a comfy spot, turn down the lights, and turn up the radio because we're about ready to rumble. In a moment, Brian Fitzpatrick on the Mystery Mutilators. I'm George Knapp, and this is Coast to Coast AM.
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0: Welcome back. As part of my TV job, I started in the late 80s looking into animal mutilation cases. Linda Howe, you remember her. She was greatly helpful back in those days, teaching me the ropes on how these things have unfolded, all the mysteries, and the fact that the situations are pretty similar across the board in terms of what happens to the animals, these surgical-type cuts. More than 10,000 of the cases, I think, across North America by some estimates, primarily involving cattle, but also horses and other species. And whoever's doing it is pretty slick. No one's ever been caught or convicted. The parts that are taken with the surgical precision are kind of baffling, at least on the surface. The means used to pull it off, too, are baffling. Well, now there's a new investigator who's entered the mystery. He's a veteran police detective whose expertise helped solve untold numbers of homicide cases, and he's more recently focused his considerable forensic talents toward the mutilation mystery. His new book, The Operator, is a great piece of work, an excellent job of boiling down the facts to some certain hard-to-debate conclusions. Brian joins us now from his home in Nova Scotia to help walk us through this very macabre and ongoing puzzle. Brian, welcome.
1: Thanks, George. Thanks for having me.
0: You sent me a letter along with a copy of your book, The Operator, made the point that has occurred to me as well. You know, that's very poignant, I think, right now. Most of the public focus these days seems to be on the tech, on UFOs, on crash saucers and metamaterials and alien bodies if they exist. And that's where Congress's focus is as well, you know, assuming these aliens exist, and very little public attention on the occupants of those craft and what they've been doing. Human abductions, animal mutilations, if they're responsible. Your focus in The Operator is on animal mutilations, and you're right, they're still happening. The public is looking the other way. How did you get started down this road? Was there a specific incident or case that grabbed your attention?
1: I think the main case that caught my attention was it's Alamosa, Colorado, and that happened in 1967. So what that file or mutilation was about, it was a horse, and it was a mare named Lady. And Lady was stripped of flesh, brain, heart, lungs, thyroid removed. And the doctor that did the examination looked at the tissue microscopically on the incisions and found that the wound margin was cooked and not burned. And he said this would have to be done at a minimum of hundreds of degrees. So what I did is I looked into lasers themselves. And this is in 1967. The CO2 laser wasn't invented until 1964. And the first surgical CO2 laser didn't come into production until 1970. And if you look at some of these lasers from the 1970s, they're large and bulky, and they are not portable. So the time frame is off. So we're, three full years before the surgical laser even existed. And then

0: animal mutilation case I ran into, you know, there's no cutting instrument that existed on the planet in 1967 that could have done what was done to that horse. And that's how this book got started.
1: I recall the name of that guy, John Altshuler. Linda Howe used to talk to him, used him as a consultant as a regular basis. And he was pretty mystified, as all the other veterinarians who've tackled this mystery. There aren't many of them that come forward, though. Did you have a tough time getting a consultation from people who are experts who've seen dead animals, know the cause of death of thousands of dead animals, but couldn't figure this one out?
0: Yeah, like this book is a drop in the bucket. As you've said, there's tens of thousands of cases out there. And this book came from online documents and literature that I found. And that's where I did my research. The reason why I did that is I wanted this book to get out fairly quickly because of the disclosure movement that's going on right now. And now that this one's done, I am now moving to firsthand accounts. And the follow-up to this book will be firsthand accounts from ranchers, veterinarians, from sheriff's offices all around the United States, and you know, from the RCMP in Canada. And now I'm going to build an actual like firsthand reports. And if I can get the information that I found out of this book by online literature, can you imagine what we could find with firsthand accounts?
1: Well, when you get down that that road, let me know. I've saved a bunch of the police reports from here in Nevada. There were cases back into the 60s and 70s that were investigated by rural sheriffs, and a couple of those have been very helpful over the years, and they remain mystified, as are the law enforcement in Oregon, where the most recent outbreak of these things have happened. I had a chance to work on this Netflix show back in 2023 and went up to Oregon and met with some of these ranchers, and they're spooked by it, and they should be. It's weird.
0: It is, yeah. Yeah, I've actually been talking to some sheriffs in Oregon and a rancher that sent me some really good photos. So, yeah, you're right. There's lots of activity right now in Oregon.
1: This one family that I got to meet up there, you know, they've been in the business a long time. They had two very bizarre mutilation incidents involving bulls, and it was in snow. There was no tracks, no blood, no anything. But they hadn't, you know, they're not UFO people. They're not investigators. They're not into the paranormal. They don't put other pieces of the puzzle together. So as I'm spending some time with them and getting to know them a little bit, went to the site where the mutilations had happened, I asked, have you seen any UFO activity here? They said, yeah, by the way, we have seen some gigantic UFO appearances, huge craft right over our land. And in fact, we've got these patches in our ground where the grass won't grow anymore, where something seemed to have landed. So they had UFO sightings and crop circle type formations, landing site trace case type stuff. They didn't put those clues together. It's not because they're dumb. They just haven't gone down this road before. You have to look at kind of the whole picture to figure out what's going on, don't you?
0: Absolutely. Yeah. And, you know, I've also heard some things that some of the ranchers, when they do get these cattle mutilations, and some of these ranchers have had a few over, you know, the decades, and they're sort of getting to the point now that, you know, when they do a narcropsy, they can't find the cause of death. So they kind of get frustrated, and they're not calling them in, and they're just burying the animal and not making a report of it. And, you know, I think it's really important if we want to get to the bottom of what's going on here. You know, we need any information that we can from these ranchers. And I do have a website currently set up. And if a rancher wants to submit what have happened, they can go to www.cattlemutilationreport.com. And I have a form and directions on what I need to do an assessment. I don't use your private information. I just want the data. And any small pieces of information that could be brought my way would be great for the next book, and we can try to get to the bottom of what's going on here.
1: Yeah, I hope you get a lot of response to that. We'll repeat that and then post it on the website here, coasttocoastam.com, so that people can find you. I would expect you're going to get a lot of emails.

We're talking with Brian Fitzpatrick. His new book is called The Operator, Six Continents, 60 Years, Zero Arrests. We're going to jump into some of his findings as soon as we get back here on Coast to Coast AM.

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1: That's Elvin Bishop, great old blues song called Party Till the Cows Come Home. Not sure there's much partying going on among the cows we're talking about in this evening. The book is called The Operator, Six Continents, 60 Years, Zero Arrests by a longtime homicide detective, Brian Fitzpatrick. We're going to get into why these particular cows, why this species, why these cows, and why these particular body parts are taken by the mystery surgeons in our next segment here on Coast to Coast AM. Stick around.
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0: Brian Fitzpatrick, I think you do a great job of just boiling things down, eliminating possible explanations that people have used over the years to kind of write this thing off, and getting down to the nitty gritty. You know, I recall the FBI investigation decades ago, back in the 60s, they hired this ex-FBI agent to look into it. And I think he concluded it was mostly predators, you know, coyotes and such, mountain lions, things of that sort, which was, I think the ranchers wanted to riot. You know, they know what a predator attack looks like. How do you write that one off quickly? What do you use to explain that one away?
1: So explain away the fact
0: the idea
1: it's a
0: that
1: predator
0: predators kill? Are responsible.
1: I think it's very simple. You know, definitely some of these cattle do fall victim of predator kills. I don't know what the percentage is, but you know, the things that I look at that puts an animal in the category of these mutilations is the first thing is the laser precision cuts. Usually the mandible or the jaw is stripped of flesh on one side, and it's a perfect cut all the way around that mandible, and it's removed. And then there's a gland in there that's also removed. Usually an ear is taken, the tongue is taken, the sexual organs are taken. An animal, an insect, a predator, and, you know, looking at the technology that's being used for these cutting, you know, human, animal, or insect isn't responsible for these.
0: Like a predator, I've been at the site of more than these, than I want to count, of these attacks, some while the animal's still there and some afterward. And, you know, ranchers know when a mountain lion attacks, or a coyote or wolf or something, there are teeth marks. There's blood on the ground. Right. There's blood still left in the animal. You know, there's the majority of the cases we're talking about, there's nothing even close to that. There's no animal tracks. There's no blood on the ground. There's no human tracks. It's not predators, not standard predators for the bulk of the ones that we're talking about, right?
1: Exactly. Yes. And you're absolutely right. It's a predator kill is very different than what this is. This is surgical. And, yeah, a lot of the, you know, the thing that surprises me is the no blood on the scene and no blood within the animal. How that's happening, I don't know. I've been to many, you know, unfortunately, I've been to many stabbing scenes. And when you know, it's kind of graphic, but a human being that gets stabbed with their heart pumping with adrenaline, trying to save themselves, and a stab wound happens, you know, and a human has about 4 to 5 liters of blood. There's arterial spray will go on the ceiling, on the walls. And as the stabbings happen, the knife is pulling stuff out and casting blood all over the place. The scene is just horrific. And when you look at one of these cattle mutilation scenes, you know, a 1200 pound animal usually has about, I think it's about 45 to 50 liters of blood within the animal. And the scene has not even a drop of blood outside around the area of the animal. And all the blood within the animal has been taken. The only time that, the only case file that I reviewed that was different was a case in Alberta, Canada, where a cow was mutilated and there was half a cup of blood found inside the cow's mouth. That's the only time in my research that I've found any blood left at the scene. And I hope they analyzed that, but I wasn't able to find if they analyzed that, that blood found within the mouth or not.
0: You mentioned at the beginning of our conversation about the 1967, horse case, Colorado. And, you mentioned that it had been cooked, not burned. Is that still the case these days, that there's some kind of a high heat instrument that's used, or have you found that it's the mystery mutilators have moved on to something more like a scalpel?
1: I have seen cases that are similar to the high temperature, but I've also seen just a sharp cutting tool does the cuts. So, like, I rely heavily on that 1967 file for you know, for the precision high temperature cuts. And there's more recent ones that I've seen the cutting tool and not the high heat.
0: You know, we had some of the cases, some of the cases that were here in the 70s in rural Nevada. I recall the lawmen said that there were like pinking shear extractions, almost like somebody had cut the hide with pinking shears. Have you seen any of those in more recent cases, or was that an anomaly?
1: I would say it'd be an anomaly. I'm seeing perfect cuts. I wouldn't say it'd be the ones that I've seen. I wouldn't say it would be scissors. It'd be more like a, you know, like maybe a knife blade.
0: You, you know, the first part of this book goes into the tools that are used by the mystery mutilators. And I'm not even sure you can call it mutilation because it's more surgery than just wild mutilation. But you talk about the blood extraction system. And as you said, you can't really figure out how they do it. I mean, we can't do it. We humans can't do it. Not out in a rural setting in a cow pasture, right?
1: Exactly. 22 years of police work, I've never seen, you know, a scene that has to do with, you know, blood removal that wasn't a mess all over the place. Like, you know, blood makes a mess. And when you have that much blood in an animal with a giant heart that's beating all that out, it's got to be some sort of tool that is sucking the blood out of the animal and it's not reaching outside the animal. And what that would be, I have no idea.
0: Another part of the mystery you listed in the section about tools is about extractions that are done without any cuts. And I've been to the scene of a couple of these where, you know, an entire ball joint is taken out without a cut on the skin. Or, as you mentioned, the pericardium. Explain why those are mysterious and the incidents that you're talking about there.
1: So, yes. So the pericardium is the bag around the heart. And there's been two different cases 30 years apart where that sac was intact and not touched and the heart is gone. I did some pretty extensive research on that. And this is where I'll be talking to some experts, probably some surgeons about this. Is that how is that even possible? And the research I've done is it is impossible. You have to cut that sac to be able to remove a heart.
0: And then there are cases where the spine is taken in the San Luis Valley. You mentioned a Chris O'Brien case who consulted with a veterinarian. Can you describe what happened there?
1: Yes. So it was a precision cut next to the spine, and the entire spine was removed from the animal. How is that even possible? You know what I mean? Like, it's all these stories, like, you, the more you look at it, the stranger they get. And it just doesn't make any sense. And every one of these case studies that I looked at, I had more questions than answers when I was done.
0: And of course, there are cases where there's some physical evidence left behind by whatever vehicle is used to pick up these cows and drop them back off, if that's what happens. In particular, tripod marks, a couple of times where people had reported seeing strange objects in the sky around the time of the mutilation. Can you address that general condition?
1: Sorry, George, you broke up there.
0: I'm asking about the aerial vehicles that are involved. I remember Linda Howe getting these early reports from ranchers seeing strange things in the skies around the time of the incisions, the mutilations. What's flying around out there, and why can't we catch them as well?
1: That's an excellent question. It'd be nice if we could. From what I've researched, there's a couple of incidents where it's talked about an aerial platform, so that's lifting these animals. So you have an aerial platform that can lift a 1,200-pound animal and control that animal to do this these precision procedures or cuts on the cow. There's one file in particular, and I want to say it was in Colorado, and it was a giant pasture, and there was new calves in the pasture, and the two ranches were tagging them, like ear tagging them. And one calf was 85 pounds, and the two ranchers, and they had their dog with them as well. The two ranchers do the tagging of that cow, and then they go 400 meters away to tag another calf. About 45 to 60 minutes later, they come back to the first calf to make sure the tag worked, and the calf is mutilated. So the dog wasn't alerted of any strange noises. The two ranchers didn't notice or see anything. And it was snowing at the time, and all around the pasture is snow, and there's no tracks going in to the pasture. And this was an FBI investigation, because the FBI was actually doing patrols in that area because there was mutilations going on, and that's who was able to investigate this. So, you know, that one is a very strong piece of evidence to say it was an aerial platform that came in and left that didn't make any noise. And I don't think we have anything in the world that would make no noise that could lift a 1,200 pound animal. And also, there's another incident where a cow was found mutilated, but was dropped from a height because the all his legs, the cow's legs, were broken post death.
0: That's similar to a couple of cases at the Utah Ranch, now known as Skinwalker Ranch. The rancher yes. next door had he had these two cows that were separated from the rest of his herd. And somehow they got out of this enclosure. He went out there and he found that both of them, their front legs were broken. They're in great pain. He goes in to get a gun. He's going to put them out of their misery, comes out, and the two cows are gone. An hour later, wow. He looks out, they're back again, and all four of their legs are broken as if they'd been dropped from the sky. I mean, you have a lot of cases in your book here where you discuss the likelihood that whatever picked them up, took them somewhere else, did the deed, did the surgery, and then dropped them back off, right?
1: Yes. Yeah. I always wonder this because I do have some experience with some farming when I was younger. And the one thing about farmers and ranchers is that some of these mutilations happened in close to their houses and their barns. And the thing is that a rancher and a farmer knows the noise of their herd, and they know if there's a predator around because the cows will make different noises, and the rancher knows exactly what that noise means because they've grown up around these animals their entire life. They know their animals. I find it very puzzling that in 60 years, no rancher has heard a weird noise coming from their cattle. And then the next day they come out and one's mutilated. So even the cattle are not alerted to anything happening. And there's a cattle mutilation that happens within that herd.
0: So why these cows? Why cows at all? Why these particular cows instead of something else that's there? And why these particular parts? Maybe we start with the parts. What is it about those particular body parts that makes sense to cut them out?
1: So some of the parts that are cut out, like the gland that's at the mandible where the cheek is, that one is, it's usually targeted quite a bit. And, that shows like a kind of like a biochemical record of exactly what the animal's been eating, any heavy metals, any chemicals, and also radiation. And the other parts of the cow, like the sexual organs and the other things taken, can also be tested for radiation. They're sensitive to radiation. Also, the tongue and that mandible and gland. So cattle graze like, 12 to 14 hours a day. Their faces are constantly in contact with the soil and the water and the vegetation that they're eating. And they are very similar to humans, like with you know, with respect to tissue. And the analysis of that would kind of translate directly to human health questions. And also, like, cattle are the primary protein source for roughly, I think it's like 4 billion people worldwide. And, you know, cattle are not, they are very similar all over the world, and they haven't changed much for hundreds of years, or for, you could say, 1,000 years. So, I think basically what I think is happening, my theory is that, because these are consistent, you know, widespread environmentally exposed species, it's probably the, it is the ideal animal for monitoring the human food chain globally.
0: So, you know, my colleague, Dr. Colin McKelleher, who's worked on this for a lot of years, and you quote his work in this book at a couple of places in cases that he's investigated, sort of developed a theory there may be two groups of mutilators. There's the original ones who are incredibly stealthy. They've been at it a long time. They use flying platforms of some kind, surgical precision beyond what we have. And then there's somebody else, seemed like humans, who are sloppier, who leave behind evidence of medications that are earthly and known, and a little bit sloppier in terms of the surgery, and that they are monitoring the same thing, the spread of something through the human food chain. If it's visitors, if it's unknowns from somewhere else, why would they be checking that out? Because they're concerned about us and what we're eating?
1: It's an excellent question. I think they are concerned. And, you know, the way I look at it, if you look at, you know, the Manhattan Project and, the Trinity, test site for the nuclear bombs that go off in 1945, you see after 1945, you see a steady increase of these mutilations happening. And the mutilations that I've sort of focused in on are those precision cuts and, you know, the perfect scene, no blood at the scene. Those are the ones I concentrated on. The ones that I saw that could potentially have, maybe a human, you know, it could potentially be humans doing it, or it's a compromise scene, as in potentially a PSYOP scene. I didn't look at those specifically, just the ones with the precision cuts. But if you look at New Mexico, and it's, I think New Mexico is one of the capitals for cattle mutilations in the United States.
0: Yeah.
1: And if you look at that, the Trinity bomb going off, there's radiation there. There's all sorts of cattle mutilations happening within New Mexico. I believe that they were actually doing this to see what kind of damage the radiation did to the cattle population. And they just started, they kept working their way out.
0: That makes sense. We're talking with Brian Fitzpatrick, longtime homicide detective who's turned his skills toward the mutilation mystery. Much more to come here on Coast to Coast AM.
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0: Someone had a birthday.
1: Yep, 50. 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
6: ABC News, I'm Mike Dabusky. A new round of sanctions on Iran are expected to be announced later today, with President Trump calling the measures economic D-Day for the country. This after a weekend of escalating trade tensions between the U.S. and Canada, with dozens of Canadian goods from cars to whiskey to hockey sticks now facing 50% import tariffs.
7: Bottom line, what this means is that American companies importing any of the products on this list of tariffs that have gone into place, they're going to be paying 50% more. And as we have seen over the past year and a half, often the companies that are paying more, importers paying more, they pass those higher costs down in the form of higher prices to American households.
6: ABC's Elizabeth Schulze. Canada has vowed to impose retaliatory tariffs on American goods in the coming weeks. And Tropical Storm Moke is passing by the southern coast of Hawaii today, with some areas of the Big Island forecast to see up to 15 inches of rain. This is ABC News. California's attorney general canceling a meeting scheduled for today over his challenge to the merger between Paramount and Warner Brothers. Attorney General Rob Bonta accusing Paramount of leaking details from a previous meeting. The Wall Street Journal says Bonta had been ready to demand Paramount sell some cable channels. For the first time ever, Indy cars were whipping around the streets of the nation's capital. ABC's Wayne Cabot watching it all.
8: A lot of horsepower roaring through the Capitol, including Pennsylvania Avenue, not far from the White House. Kyle Kirkwood wins the Freedom 250, a race so nice he hopes he'll do it twice.
9: I don't know if we're ever going to get another chance at this. I hope we do. I hope we do. This was awesome. But this was, what a dream come true.
8: AP journalist Michelle Price writing, for once, things were moving fast in the nation's capital. I'm Wayne Cabot, ABC News.
6: And the office may look a little empty today. Records say August 24th is the most popular day to call out sick from work. Mike Dabusky, ABC News.
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10: I'm Tom Brock. Tens of thousands of people have had to leave their homes in northern Nevada due to a huge wildfire that broke out over the weekend. The Hawk Fire has spread to 13,000 acres due to high winds. First reported Saturday, the fire is now confirmed to be human-caused. Truckee Meadows Fire Chief Richard Edwards.
11: My thoughts and prayers go out to everyone that's been displaced through this incident, or those that have lost their home.
10: There were at least 42,000 people who had to evacuate. 45,000 are ready to move out if needed, and about 5,000 people lost power. Two Phoenix police officers have been arrested and fired following a criminal investigation into a violent, unreported traffic stop. Police say the two officers assaulted a man and a woman during the stop and used a taser on them, both now facing charges of assault involving a physically restrained individual. Here's Police Commander Mercedes Fortune.
12: During that traffic stop, force was used against both the man and the woman. The traffic stop was not reported by Officer Vasquez or Felix. Additionally, the body-worn camera, there was no body-worn camera activation.
10: There's no indication the officers knew the victims. A woman and a dog both died during a fire that broke out in a home in Marysville Sunday morning. A man called 911 and told a dispatcher his house was heavily damaged by fire and smoke and his wife unresponsive. Crews arrived and found the woman and a dog both dead in a bedroom. The cause of the fire still under investigation. Your Cairo News Radio forecast, cloudy skies, light winds, lows around 57 degrees overnight. Monday, a cloudy morning is expected to turn into a mainly sunny afternoon with highs near 78.
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16: Rumors spread around in that Texas town about the shack outside the game. And you know what I'm talking about. Just let me know if you wanna go to that whole mile on the range. They got a lot of nice girls.

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1: LaGrange is one of the early hits for the super band ZZ Top. It was a great song. When the drums kick into that song, man, it just explodes. And that's Frank Beard on the drums. And, of course, as you probably heard, he passed away this week. But the band goes on. The music goes on. Billy Gibbons, the lone surviving member of ZZ Top, says, hey, I think he's performing tonight, in fact. He's already back at work, and I think Frank Beard probably won it that way. We're talking with Brian Fitzpatrick about weird animal mutilations, thousands of cases, tens of thousands around the world. No one's ever been caught. Could it be the government? Can you make a case that some secret government agency might be monitoring the spread of something through the food chain and keeping it secret from us? But if it is a government agency, why leave behind the carved up carcasses? To spook people? To have an effect of some sort? We're going to get into that in this segment with my guest, and then we'll save some time at the bottom of the hour for you to call in with your questions and comments as well. Coast to Coast, we'll be right back.
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0: Brian Fitzpatrick, I'll share a story with you about a case that I was involved in here in Las Vegas. It was 1993. It was within Las Vegas city limits. In those days, they would have ranch-style properties, larger properties than a normal home, on the outskirts of city limits. This one was within city limits. It was a prominent family, and they were pretty freaked out. This cow, they had just added it to their small herd within days of the mutilation itself, and it had been carved up right outside their home, right within yards of their bedroom window, and they were pretty upset, as you might imagine. The veterinarian was there pretty quickly, figured out he couldn't figure out how the mutilators had done what they did. There was no clues about who got in and got out. But he noticed in the course of the investigation that this cow had just arrived, that they had just bought it and arrived a couple of days earlier from a property in Lincoln County, which is north of the Clark County and where Las Vegas is, and had been a hotbed of mutilations for decades. I raise the point because you make the argument in your book that particular ranches, particular genetic lines of cows, and particular individual cows are pre-selected. Tell us about that.
1: Yeah, like, you know, it's kind of hard to explain, like, you know, why are these animal pre-select? I don't think I have an answer, but my theory would be this is, there could potentially be, and this is kind of a long shot, but, sometimes there's a herd where animals are pre-selected every couple of years and they're mutilated in the same herd over like 20 years. You have New Mexico that has numerous cattle mutilations. And I believe for looking at the health of the food chain and potentially radiation. And then, but you have these random cattle mutilations all over the place. You know, there was one in, Alberta. And, you know, Oregon and all sorts of different places, but they're like singles. And I was wondering why would there be just be singles all over random places? And then there was a case in Australia where there's a cow that's mutilated on one side of a fence in a pasture. And when they did the investigation at that mutilation site, they noticed that the cow was on one side of the fence and then was moved to the other side of the fence and gently placed. So that means the operator came back to that cow because there was a mistake made. And that's one of three mistakes that I've identified the operator doing. So my question was,
0: Go ahead. I'm sorry.
1: No problem. My question was, why was that cow moved? And I was wondering, like, at the end of my book, I go into a lot of placement. So a cow's facing a certain direction. So a cow's facing north in Australia. There's a cow facing east in the United States. Maybe they're trying to tell us something about placement. But if I take a look at a cow that's facing north, you know, maybe it's because the polar ice caps are melting and maybe they want us to look at that. But at the end of the day, I can look at any direction that cow is. I can find something negative in that direction. So that was out. That test can't fail. So I scrapped it. And then that Australia case, I was thinking about that. And maybe it's not the direction the cow is facing. Maybe it's what's underneath it.
0: Like what?
1: Well, New Mexico and potentially testing for radiation.
0: Okay.
1: Perhaps there's something under that animal and it's specifically placed and they're testing for radiation that is underneath that animal. And we know that some of these craft are rumored to be from archaeological digs. And also some of these scenes do have radiation, like a Geiger counter shows elevated levels around some of these sites. And like Falcon Lake's a perfect example, a Malnick who suffered from radiation sickness. So perhaps they're testing above maybe something that's buried down there to make sure the reactor hasn't breached and is leaching radiation.
0: You make the point in the book that the same ranches get hit over and over, over a period of years. The next door ranch doesn't get hit at all, but this one particular one, you know, in many cases gets hit over and over, and that it seems to be maybe the same bloodline. Perhaps they are, you know, following the spread of whatever it is over generations to check on a longer period of time. Similar to what happens to human families that seem to be abducted, the grandfather, the father, the son, multiple generations that tend to be targeted by whoever snatches them up and takes them away somewhere.
1: Right? Absolutely. Yeah. It's, it would be a guess for me to try to figure out why, but yeah, it's a good point. You know, abductions are similar, and yeah, maybe they are, you know, using the same bloodline and monitoring what's happening through the years and through the decades.
0: There's a couple of cases that kind of stand out from the rest in which it looks like deliberate mistakes were made. Particular pharmaceutical products are left on the cow, blue gel, some equipment, I think a gas mask or some kind of mask. What do you make of those? Is somebody trying to stage scenes to throw us, everyone else, off the track? Or what are they doing there? Trying to make it look normal of some kind?
1: Yeah, you know, that's a Gomez Ranch. And what that was, it was an actual cattle mutilation that happened. But when you look at what was found on scene, I read that report and in about 3.5 seconds, I knew it was a compromised scene, and I will not use evidence from a compromised scene or information from one. And there was a gas mask left. There was skid steer marks all over the place. There was glow sticks, syringes, and there was radar chaff shoved in the cow's mouth. And it's out of the 30 other cases and over the hundreds that I've looked at, that's never happened. And it's consistent right across the board that there's no tracks, there's nothing left behind, but this stuff is left behind on one scene at Gomez Ranch. And that doesn't make any sense to me. And my question is it's an actual mutilation scene where medication was administered by the operator and the cow ran and it was able to catch the cow and do its mutilation, but it was another mistake. That was mistake number two. So if that was a staged scene, who knew that a cattle mutilation happened and it went sideways? And who came in from the prop department and dumped all that stuff there to compromise that scene? It's, you know, I call it the Ouija board in the crop circle.
0: You know, the other explanation that's been offered, and I still hear it from ranchers today, they think it's devil worshippers or something, grabbing animals and doing some sort of satanic ritual, which also hard to explain. I mean, predators don't carry lasers, and I don't think devil worshippers do either. They didn't have them years ago, and of course they do leave tracks if they're humans. You're left wondering, you know, the cause of death. Veterinarians can't figure out what even killed these animals. They can't figure out how they're immobilized. You know, a 1,200, 1,500 pound bull doesn't take any guff from a human, and they're no one to mess with. They're strong. How do they immobilize it and carve it up while it is awake? Well, it doesn't seem like something devil worshippers could do, or even government agents. So I guess we can cross that one off the list. You make a case in your book that, all right, you make a strong case, the best argument you can make, that it's a secret government agency pulling this off. How do you deconstruct that? What are the arguments against it?
1: Well, the arguments against it would be like, so let's look at, the best possible scenario that it's a government run program, for example. So if we give them every single advantage, unlimited funding, secrecy, the most advanced classified technology imaginable. So it fails the cutting technology test right away. Any of the laser precision cuts it's out because of the dates that we discussed earlier. It fails the internal operation test. The sac around the heart is intact, but the heart is missing. That is impossible for us to do. It kind of fails the pharmaceutical test or the drug test. You know, three labs confirmed that the same drug protocol with zero supply chain and zero procurement record. It fails the transport test. The acoustic signature doesn't match anything capable of lifting a 1,200-pound animal. And like you said, keep it from moving to do this precision surgery on them. It fails the operational security test. For 60 years, you have the FBI, the RCMP, state police, sheriff's offices, federal task force, never one arrest and not one recovered piece of hardware or one whistleblower. Like, you know, I was trying to build the best possible case for a human operator. It just doesn't survive with the physical evidence.
0: Also, if it's a U.S. government program, I mean, it's been going on a long time. You can find cases that go back hundreds of years, and it's all over the world. I don't think the U.S. government is flying down to Argentina or Brazil and carving up cattle. I guess they could. I wonder, is there any record of cases in Russia or China that you know of? Because I don't think we'd be pulling it off in either of those countries.
1: Exactly, yeah. So I did not go to China or Russia just because, you know, the information that comes out of those countries, just, you know, because of the way they are, I don't know if I would trust it. So I stuck with, I removed those from my scenario, but I would be very interested to see what China and Russia, what's going on there with respect to cattle mutilations.
0: There are other species, of course. The first case you mentioned in your book and in our conversation was a horse. There are other horses that have been carved up. There were cats that were being mutilated for a period. There are dogs that have been affected, and then wild animals, deer and other animals. What do you make of those cases? Is it just a

0: There's even a there's a case in Brazil where it was a human being that had had similar had similar things taken from him, drained of all of his blood, and he was found on a riverbank. It's the mystery just keeps getting more and more and more. And I concentrated on one little section, like, you know, this book with the all the information found is the drop in the bucket on what's going on here. And I decided to concentrate specifically on the cattle mutilations because, you know, other animals, a human being, it was almost too much to keep a hold of. So I simplified it and boiled it down to kind of one species. And then, of course, the horse that started this whole journey off for me.
1: Why leave the remains behind at all again? Is it a psychological operation? I can see that. If it were a government operation, for example, you wanted to test the spread of something really bad, you scoop up the cow, you take it somewhere else, carve it up, test it, and then dispose of the remains, as opposed to dropping it back off and freaking out the rancher and local law enforcement and a larger audience community as well.
0: It's a great question. And yeah, it's a confusing one. It's something that I kind of struggle with. When I finished the book and published it, I really kind of whiteboarded kind of why is this animal brought back and put in a very specific place. And what was interesting to me and what I couldn't kind of get out of my mind is if you have an aerial platform that can lift, a 1,500 pound animal, why not just do your procedure and fly it to the middle of the Pacific Ocean and drop it in the ocean? Nobody would ever see it again. And the rancher would just think it either got killed by a predator or walked off or poached or whatever. But they don't do that. They do the procedure. They put it in a specific place. Their formaldehyde is put on the animal. And, from the blue gel, you can discuss that because you were part of that. And, and a predator deterrent. I'm not sure what the predator deterrent is, but there's documented cases. There's two that I know of in Oregon where a grizzly bear did a wide path around a mutilated cow and also a pack of wolves. And I have seen some pictures from a few ranchers that sent me some photos of their mutilation. And in one of the pictures, the rancher's dog is 100 feet away and very interested, but won't come near the carcass. So that's the question, is they actually, whatever's doing this is putting work into making sure that this animal is preserved so that it is seen and it's not damaged. And I thought that maybe they're bringing it back so that the rancher can, butcher it and use the meat, but that doesn't make any sense because the formaldehyde, I believe it's a carcinogen, so it poisons the meat. So that's not why. One thing that I was looking at, like I talked about earlier, is maybe they are placing it to say, hey, look underneath this. But I don't know, George. It's a question that I'd love to answer, but every time I try to answer that question, I come up with more questions.
1: Well, you were a cop for a long time, solved a lot of murder cases. If you were assigned this case tomorrow, I wonder if you could solve it. You could eliminate a lot of suspects and whittle it down, but I'm not sure you'd have anybody who you could arrest, even though you've been at this a long time. We're talking with Brian Fitzpatrick about his book, The Operator, which boils down the animal mutilation mystery into specific categories and questions and makes a pretty strong case that it's not us, it's someone else. We'll be back in a moment. We'll open up the phone lines and see what's in your mind. Stick around for more Coast to Coast AM.
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1: So it turns out there are a heck of a lot of songs that mention cows. I chose this one because it's by the Foo Fighters, and it kind of fits, you know, Foo Fighters, what that name implies. And it does fit with the theory espoused by Brian Fitzpatrick, who wrote this book, The Operator. He eliminates all of the possible suspects, the normal suspects, and you're only left with one basic conclusion. But what form do these mutilators take? We're going to get into that. Take your calls and questions and comments in the next segment of Coast to Coast AM.
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0: let's say the DA's office, the prosecutor's office, is on the phone. Hey, Brian, you've been working on this mystery mutilator homicide case for a long time. Who are you going to arrest? What do you say to him?
1: Yeah, good question. You know, this investigation has ruled out human, animal, and insect. What is doing this? I have no idea. And that's the million-dollar question. I wish I could answer it. I'm going to keep beating the bushes to try to come up with an answer, but for right now, I do not know.
0: Toward the end of your book, The Operator, you have a little section called The Rancher in the Sky, and you speculate, hey, maybe we are the cattle. You're not the first to raise that possibility, but you raise it in this context, and it's a little bit spooky.
1: Yeah, you know, if you kind of look at, you know, a rancher and their herd, you know, what's a rancher do? Goes out, makes sure the herd is doing well. The herd ignores the rancher until one cow's grabbed and maybe, you know, examined or, you know, vaccinations and all that. And then he's returned to the herd and, you know, continues on with its day. Well, you kind of look at, you go one up and we have the operator, which is the rancher. And then we have us, that's the herd, and similar things, you know, are allegedly happening to certain people like us, and people are disappearing and then being returned. And, you know, it's a spooky thing. It's something that I think about quite a bit. Is that what this is, you know?
0: Well, you know, we humans do some pretty bad things to cattle and other species of animals. Billions of individual animals raise them in filth and containment and then cut them up and eat them. And I don't know if the mutilators are doing anything worse than what we do, except you've found evidence that suggests that the animals are kept aware of what's going on, immobilized and aware that they're being carved up instead of being anesthetized or put out, right?
1: Yeah, so there's a medication that's been found from talks a few times out of the 30 cases. And this medication, I won't even try to pronounce it. If I had it in front of me, I might be able to do it. But so this medication, you have awareness and you can feel, but you cannot move. So you're completely aware. And with that medication on board, that means that the cow is actually aware of what's going on to it while this procedure is being done. So I hope that when the blood is drained out, I hope that happens first so that, you know, these poor animals aren't going through this whole procedure and having to feel all of that. Hopefully the blood is being drained out and then the heart will just stop. And then maybe the operator's doing the procedure after that. I hope that's what's happening.
0: We'll take some calls. A first-time caller, Bert in North Dakota. Hi, Bert. Welcome to Coast. You're on with Brian Fitzpatrick.
2: Hey, thanks for having me. I just wanted to touch on something you guys kind of mentioned earlier. I was wondering if you'd ever heard of the book Dulce Base by Dulce? Gabe Valdez.
0: Yeah.
2: Her name is Dulce, yeah. It's in New Mexico.
0: Yep.
2: And what they suggest in the book, or he suggests, based on his father's research, is that it was a search for levels of contamination possibly caused by underground nuclear detonations.
1: Hmm.
2: And
1: yeah, good one.
2: That at least seems really plausible, you know, at least for this example. I don't know if that fits the bill for everything, but...
1: Absolutely, yeah. Like, you know, I truly believe, and I think New Mexico is a good example of... you know, they are testing for some sort of radiation and, you know, testing the food supply, but also testing certain areas for potential radiation. And just to add to that, as an investigator, I want to be completely neutral when it comes to what I'm investigating. And I didn't know much about cattle mutilations when I started this, and I haven't read any of the books on it because I didn't want to taint myself and use other people's theories in my investigation, I wanted the evidence to lead me where it went. So now that this book is done, I'm going to start looking into what other people have suggested, but I wanted to just have this as pure as I could to see where the evidence would take me. And the evidence took me to a really strange place I didn't think I was going.
0: I would also add, Bert, I live less than 100 miles from the most nuked place on the planet. We had more underground nuclear tests and above ground nuclear tests here in Nevada than anywhere else. And, you know, we did have some cattle mutilations from the 60s scattered through the 90s. But nothing quite like the other states, which got a lot of nuclear fallout from Nevada, Utah, Colorado, and places downwind. A lot of humans got sick. And I suppose if I were an agency or a visiting alien or something, that's where I would look for evidence of contamination through the food chain. Thanks for the call. We're going on the wild card line. Lewis in Pennsylvania. Hi, Lewis. Welcome to Coast. You're on with Brian Fitzpatrick.
3: Hello, George. Thank you for taking my call. I have a few comments and a question for you and Brian. I also want to thank the great Donna Walker for taking my call. My comment is the best film I ever saw about the subject was a film directed by Alan Rudolph called A Dangerous Species. And Robert Urich, who was in Vegas, and Spencer for Hire, he's in the lead. My two questions are, have there ever been any cases of spontaneous combustion in cattle? And my second question is, have they ever tried a decoy thing to lure the whatever's doing this in? Just because, like you said, Brian, I agree with you. This thing is otherworldly. You know, no human being can have the, you know, assertive precision to do something like this. Okay, thank you, George.
0: Okay, Lewis, I've never heard of any spontaneous combustion cows, but I guess suppose it could happen. How about you, Brian?
1: No, I've never heard of that, no.
0: As for a possible luring operation, you do have something in your book that mentions a surveillance operation where some, I think it's in Wales, where some people set up a surveillance operation in anticipation that a mutilation might take place. And they saw, I guess, some craft, right?
1: Yeah, they did see some craft, and they saw some lights going down into the field. And it was some investigators that were kind of skeptics on it. And after that incident, I don't think there were skeptics any longer.
0: And I recall a case in that same section of your book, I think, again, in Colorado, where there were three witnesses. I guess eight cattle in this one area were taken over a 9-day period where three witnesses saw 12 to 15 flying saucers, right?
1: Yes. Yeah. Yeah. Yeah, there you go. It that kind of shows you what the platform that you're dealing with. So, yeah, it's a very interesting case.
0: We're going to Tim in Alberta, Canada. Hi, Tim. You're on Coast to Coast. What's on your mind?
4: Hey, George, Brian, how you doing? Yeah, Cold Lake, Alberta here, Brian.
1: Nice.
4: I retired from the military police here, but I started in Wainwright. And yep. There was an incident there, the Mounties, very close. You know, we used to share our coffee rooms back and forth. But they got a call. It was a weekend night, 1980, summer 80. It was either July or August. And they asked me if, you know, I wasn't busy and for coverage to come along. And unfortunately, I took the wrong road. This farm was close to the base of the big training area, Wainwright, CFB Wainwright.
1: Yep.
4: And the Mounties went to this. And that mutilation back then, that word didn't exist. If you draw a straight line from Wainwright south into the United States, you'll get a lot of cattleations on this line, it turned out, over the years. But anyways, the Mounties went to this thing, and they came back to the military police section, and we had coffee. And these guys were shaken. I mean, two of them were farm boys that were Mounties now. And they described what they saw. The lack of blood was the big thing, and there was a mm-hmm. smell. There's a smell they've never smelled before, but they were visibly shaken. And I've just wondered that if you want to look this up, these guys are retired now, but last names, the constables are Ashdown, Vanderplug, Watts, Dugan, Swift, and the staff sergeant was Court, Terry Court. So this is an actual file. And
1: thank you.
4: Yeah, 1980, that was probably the beginning of all this in Canada, for sure, anyways, pretty sure. And
1: yeah,
4: George.
1: Absolutely.
4: Hey, thanks for everything you do, man. Watching you at the congressional hearings with Favor and Grosch, that was just a highlight of my 30-plus years listening coast to coast.
0: Yeah, that was quite a moment. I appreciate it, Tim. Thanks for calling in. We're going to the east of the Rockies, Blake in Tyler, Texas. Hey, Blake, how you doing?
5: Hey, I'm doing good. Thank you for taking the call. Hey, I was a diesel truck driver about 10 years ago. I was coming down Highway 50 going east out of La Junta. I heard on the AM radio they said that there was cattle mutilations occurring and that they were seeing lights over the pastures. And they were advising the ranchers they may want to check on the herds. Well, they sure did, because they must have called each other, whoever was hearing the radio, because it was wee hours of the morning, because several different pastors had pickups out there and spotlighting around counting their cattle or whatever. But one of the fields I'd seen, they was already on scene with a couple of pickups with their searchlights around the location, so they were already investigating something there. And so I kept on going down the highway, and I figured I'd just wait around till 7 o'clock in the, at a truck stop and see if I could get the morning report. And when the news came on, there was absolutely no mention of anything that went on that night. So my assumption is, like, a tractor beam had come down, had to take the animal, would take it into the craft. That's when everybody see the light. The craft take off and do whatever they did. They do a thing, and then they would always come back. And then tractor beam the animal back down where it was taken from, for the reason that I believe that they didn't want the ranchers to start feuding with each other for missing cattle, because they just took the cattle. So naturally the ranchers are thinking they're getting poached. So I'm thinking that there must be some consideration on part of the ranchers for the activity that's happening, but it's definitely extraterrestrial.
1: Good point. Yeah. Yeah.
0: I know that a lot of ranchers have been out there with guns at night after they've been hit and lost a couple of animals. You know, it's a financial burden on them. So they would patrol in Colorado, Wyoming, Alabama, different places where they're out with guns at night ready to shoot at helicopters or anything that's floating around in the sky. And looking for rustlers, I'm sure it's amazing that there haven't been people killed because of this happening, for sure.
1: Yeah.
0: I recall there was Fife, Alabama. There was an outbreak of cattle mutilations there in the 93, 94, around there. I went down for that. There was the police officer who assigned the case was a guy named Ted Oliphant. He's gone now, but he had previously been a filmmaker and had looked at UFOs, Area 51, cattle mutilations. He gets a job as a cop, and suddenly mutilations start happening. And for a while, they wondered if he had something to do with it. He kind of laughed about being a suspect in it, but it was really weird. And it was, again, never solved. And there were a lot of ranchers running around with guns ready to shoot.
1: It's interesting. It's, you know, I've even heard stories of the ranchers thought it was the government doing it. And when government helicopters were flying over the ranches were shooting at it. So they were told to fly higher, you know, to not mess with the ranchers anymore. Like, it's just a crazy phenomenon that just there's story after story about these things.
0: Let's try to get Jason from Omaha. Jason, how you doing? You're on with Brian Fitzpatrick.
6: Hello. Hi, George Knapp. I'm a big fan. I've read many of your books. The Skinwalker books in particular.
0: Thank you, sir.
6: I was wondering what he thought. Since everything I've read, a lot of the UFO phenomena seems to be coming from maybe interterrestrial or inner Earth. If you thought maybe is this inner Earth thing maybe or extraterrestrial thing?
1: Interesting question. Basically, the book, that's a question I can't answer because I just don't have the evidence to support anything, like if it's inner Earth or extraterrestrial. It's not human, it's not insect, and it's not an animal. What is doing this? I don't know. I wish I could know. I wish I could solve that. But I'm just not there yet. And I don't know if hopefully we will be someday,
7: with this disclosure movement. Maybe we'll get something out of it, but I just don't know.
0: Jason, we're not sure anybody knows the answer to any of this stuff, whether it's extraterrestrial, interdimensional, ultra crypto-terrestrial, ultra-terrestrial. There's a lot of different theories, not many answers, though. Time travelers, maybe, or all of the above? I'm not sure that anybody, even within government, knows for sure. And maybe there's more than one answer. Thanks for calling. Try to get one more quick call in. Dan in Washington State on the wild card line. He dropped. All right. Next steps for you, Brian. You said that you're going to continue down this road. Is there an earlier book to The Operator? Was there a predecessor to this?
1: There is. They sort of blended in together, but I have another one called The Silent Harvest. It's just a short read. And what that was is when I first kind of got into this topic, I did a lot of research on Roswell and some other incidents like Aztec and the Plains of St. Augustine. I did a couple of those things. So there's a bit of that at the start of that book. And then I get into cattle mutilations, but I compiled so much material on cattle mutilations that I just decided to make an entire book out of it.
0: Yeah. And so the next project is what? You had said you're going to be gathering information, hopefully from ranchers if they respond to your website, and as well as police records.
1: Yes. So the next one is going to be firsthand accounts from the rancher or the sheriff or deputy or police officer that was on scene. And it'll be firsthand account pictures and documentation. There's some FOIA requests out. There's some ATIP requests, access to information from Canada, that's out. And, you know, a lot of these sheriffs, when I call in or I drop an email to them, they're all about talking about it because they want answers too. So what I would like is another 30 samplings of firsthand accounts. And then the exact same thing is going to happen that happened in this book. They're all going to be analyzed together and we're going to see what pans out of it.
0: Well, that'd be good. I mean, you know, it's an ongoing mystery. It hasn't stopped. I mean, we don't hear these cases every day, but a lot of them are just not reported at all. If they are reported, police maybe don't want to make a big stink about it. They don't know how to respond to it at all, but it's a fascinating mystery for sure. Brian Fitzpatrick, the book is called The Operator, 6 continents, 60 years, 0 arrests. Good stuff. Thanks for joining us and hope you'll come back when the next one comes out.
1: Thanks so much, George, and I will. I appreciate this opportunity you gave me.
0: Absolutely. Moving on, we're going to talk about mantis encounters with Professor David Luke coming up next. Stay with us.

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6: ABC News, I'm Mike Dubusky. Thousands of people getting out of the way of the Hawk Fire in Nevada, already burning through around 15,000 acres. Ricky Williams and his family are among the evacuees.
7: We saw the fire come down the hill, so I gathered up all the family and we took off.
6: The fire so far, 0% contained. President Trump calls this an economic D-Day for Iran. New sanctions are set to be unveiled this afternoon. Iran declaring no oil will flow through the Strait of Hormuz if, quote, the economic war continues. Canada and the U.S. in a fresh economic fight, the White House putting new 50% tariffs in place.
8: The list ranges from Canadian alcohol to building materials. You've got dog leashes in this list, hockey sticks. Huh. It is a pretty carved out list of products that will be affected here. And
6: ABC's Elizabeth Schulze, Canada promising to retaliate. This is ABC News. Supreme Court Chief Justice John Roberts is allowing President Trump's White House ballroom project to continue construction amid a legal fight over whether the president needs congressional approval for such a project. ABC's Devin Dwyer explains.
9: It's status quo. They are, as President Trump has said, building 24/7 on the East Wing project, notwithstanding this legal battle. But Chief Justice John Roberts by himself, he did not refer this to the full Supreme Court. It was not voted on. There was no decision. He simply issued what's called an administrative stay. It's kind of like a timeout in the legal dispute. And effectively here, that's a win for Trump.
6: The White House ballroom is expected to cost about $400 million. A couple charged with climbing to the top of the spire of the Empire State Building earlier this summer are going to be in court later today. Ivan Kuznetsov and Angelina Nikola are facing a bevy of charges, including burglary, reckless endangerment, and criminal mischief. I'm Mike Dubusky, ABC News.
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1: Economic D-Day. Good morning. I'm Mike Gavin in for Gordon Deal along with Nicole Murray. It's Monday, August 24th, and here's what we have for you this hour.
2: Treasury Secretary Scott Bessent says the U.S. will unveil the greatest financial offensive ever against Iran today.
1: President Trump accuses Canada of wanting the benefits of being a state without being one.
2: Tens of thousands of Nevada residents are evacuating a fast-moving wildfire near Reno.
1: And what happens when you decide to vacation with your family for a week in an RV?
3: So you can find the type of RV you want, narrow it down, and then you can narrow down by your location and look through the photos. And just like with a vacation rental, you can see all the details about that particular vehicle, what year it is, other people's reviews about it.
1: Eve Chen from USA Today has the pros and cons of RV life later in the hour. The fallout continues from the breakdown in talks over tariffs between the U.S. and Canada. President Trump wrote on Truth Social Sunday morning that Canada wanted the, quote, benefits of being a state without being one. He added, they have also charged our great farmers for many years massive amounts of tariffs. No more. The new tariffs account for $20 billion of the $382 billion worth of products Americans bought from Canada last year and cover a wide array of goods from fake mustaches to dog leashes. The New York Times says the list single out several industries, particularly forestry, a sector long targeted by the U.S. Building products, especially plywood, are affected, as well as other products like tissue used to make toilet paper. Dairy products, clothing, and alcohol are also on the list. The tariffs came into effect on Saturday. Canadian Prime Minister Mark Carney says that his country's retaliatory tariffs will take effect on September 8th. Carney spoke out on Saturday.
4: Canada will match Washington's new tariffs, dollar for dollar, in order to protect Canadian workers, farmers, families, and businesses.
1: Canada has yet to unveil its list of tariffs, but Carney said it would largely target steel, dairy, appliances, agricultural equipment, pulp and paper, and electronics. Treasury Secretary Scott Bessent says that the U.S. will unveil the single greatest financial offensive ever against Iran today. In a post on X, Bessent wrote, quote, at dawn begins an economic D-Day. More now from this morning's Dom Savino.
5: The new measures are expected to add extensive sanctions to a list already targeting Iran's banking, energy, aviation, and cryptocurrency sectors. The Trump administration has claimed that Iran's economy is in free fall with runaway inflation and a collapsing currency. Bessent also warned other countries doing business with Iran, writing that, quote, any nation that serves as a financial artery of a withering regime should expect to share in its isolation. Iran has responded by warning Gulf neighbors against joining U.S. economic measures and tightening its grip on the Strait of Hormuz, through which about one-fifth of the world's oil passed before the war. Mike?
1: All right, thanks, Dom. Bessent is scheduled to have a press conference announcing the new sanctions later today. As the ripple effects of the Iran war continue to be felt, there seems to be at least one clear-cut beneficiary from the conflict: pirates. That's according to Scott Waldman, who covers the White House and climate policy for Politico, and he joins us now to talk about it. Scott, explain how Somali pirates re-entered the conversation here.
6: Right. Some of your listeners might remember the Somali pirates. There was a famous movie starring them with Tom Hanks a number of years ago. They really were active from 2005 to 2011, just hijacking the ship all in the region where they are near Somalia. And they really went dormant for a while after just a significant naval presence was sent to the area. So what we've seen in the last, I guess, about 6 months, not even really since April, is at least six hijackings from the pirates, which some of the maritime intelligence groups are saying is really a sign that it's not sporadic, that they are ramping up their activity. They are basically flaring up again because of a few different factors. Number one is a lot of the naval forces that were keeping them in check have now been shifted over to the Strait of Hormuz, closer to Iran, to get, you know, energy flowing again, oil flowing again through that region, which means that there's fewer cops on the beat, if you will, off the coast of Somalia. So that's one factor. And then also really the price of oil being as high as it is now means that the cargo on some of the ships they're hijacking, they've got at least one oil tanker, I think maybe two at this point. You know, that cargo is worth that much more when the price of oil is hovering about $90 to $95 a barrel as it is right now.
1: So what happens when they grab a ship? They take hostages and just demand a ransom just to get the tanker back?
6: Yeah, and oftentimes they'll actually have this, you know, the crew pilot the tanker to the off the coast of Somalia.
7: Oh, wow.
6: Where they help people. I mean, there's hostages right now. I think there's a few dozen, somewhere maybe around 40, a little bit more than that. No Americans, but crews from other parts of the world. And they can hold them hostage for months and months until, you know, this ransom is paid. Typically, it's a few million dollars. And it's up to the ship owners or sometimes various nations to pay it. So the problem for the ships that are trying to repel these pirates from boarding them is that basically you can't fire. If you're on an oil tanker, you really don't want to engage in a firefight with these pirates who really just pilot fairly simple and primitive ships, if you will. Sometimes they even take smaller hijacked vessels to go after the big tankers. But again, you know, sometimes they'll have, you know, automatic weapons. Other times they'll have shoulder-fired missiles on board the pirates. So you can't really engage in a firefight with them. There's not a lot you can do once they're on to you.
1: Speaking with Scott Waldman of Politico, his story, one beneficiary of the Iran war, pirates. So, Scott, do ships attempt to defend themselves at all with private security?
6: They do. And, you know, one thing, if you go online, you'll see all kinds of videos, most of them from, or maybe even all of them from the last round of when the pirates were active again. Their activity peaked in 2011. I think there were 200 attacks and hijackings that year, just a phenomenal amount. And I should add, they're also in some of these key oil shipping routes. Saudi Arabia is redirecting oil away from the Strait of Hormuz down into the Red Sea. You cross the Red Sea to get that oil out of that region through the Bab el-Mandab Strait, where these ships are going to have to contend with now the Houthis, where these pirates are operating. So you've got that challenge from them as well. The ships, you know, have limited abilities. Sometimes, like I said, in these videos, you'll see people using fire hoses to prevent the small pirate ship from boarding. And then also, you know, I think we're going to see an increased use of drones. I think at least four pirates were taken out the other day. They left their main ship after hijacking one of the big tankers. And as soon as they got away from the larger tanker, a drone took out four of them. I don't even know if it's clear who was operating that drone, but imagine some of the new technology we've seen in fighting in the Iran area, as well as in Ukraine and Russia. That same kind of technology could be deployed against the pirates. So who knows what that'll bring.
1: All right. Thanks, Scott. Scott Waldman from Politico. 14 minutes after the hour now on This Morning, America's First News. Coming up next, tens of thousands on high alert in Nevada.
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1: Gordon Deal, taking some time off. I'm Mike Gavin. Thanks for joining us as always. Tens of thousands of people were evacuated this weekend from the area surrounding Reno, Nevada, and many others were under orders to leave as a wildfire reached the outskirts of the state's third most populous city. Fire officials said about 42,000 residents have been displaced or are in active evacuations, and an additional 45,000 were in being prepared to evacuate status as the Hawk Fire threatened northern Reno. Fire tracking website showed evacuation zones extending from the Sierra Nevada Hills to the University of Nevada in northwest Reno. Washoe County Sheriff Darren Balaam.
2: We have almost, if you combine those that have been evacuated and those that are in the get ready, over 90,000 people that are in those areas. That shows you the magnitude compared to the last fire we had of the population and how the fire is moving into those more heavily urban areas.
1: At last update, the fire had burned more than 13,000 acres. Officials said the fire was human-caused and remains under investigation. Officials first received reports of a fire off Hawk Meadow Trail at about 11:15 a.m. Pacific time on Saturday, with firefighters on Saturday working amid extreme red flag conditions. This portion of the program is brought to you by Incogni. You've heard Gordon talk about Incogni and how it's helped silence his phone. No spam calls, no spam texts, just silence. Your phone? Probably not so quiet. 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
0: And now, the three big things you need to know. Number one.
3: President Trump is lashing out at Canada after trade talks collapsed, saying on Truth Social that the country wants, quote, the benefits of being a U.S. state without being one. Wyoming Senator John Barrasso on Fox News.
4: It'd be wise for them to come back to the table, have the discussions, and make sure that we move forward because we need to continue trade with Canada.
3: The Trump administration's 50% tariffs on Canadian goods took effect on Saturday. Prime Minister Mark Carney said retaliatory duties are set to start on September 8th.
0: Number two.
3: Treasury Secretary Scott Bessent said the U.S. will unveil, quote, the single greatest financial offensive ever against Iran later today. Bessent added that the upcoming sanctions will also target any of Iran's trading partners.
0: Number three.
3: Authorities are investigating the deaths of five people and several domestic animals after a fire erupted in rural Oregon property. Washington County Sheriff's Detective Shannon Wild.
5: This is being investigated as a quintuple homicide. Five people deceased.
3: Detectives have also confirmed that the suspect in the quintuple homicide investigation has been found dead. A French tourist died last week in California's Death Valley after the vehicle he was in got stuck in the mud and he ventured away for help in temperatures that reached 116 degrees. The deceased has been identified as 68-year-old Pierre Michael Formosa. For the first time, medical officials say they have identified a September 11th victim using genetic genealogy, which combines DNA testing with family tree research.
6: It's deeply meaningful, and being able to provide answers, even despite the passage of nearly 25 years now, to family members who lost someone as a homicide victim on 9/11 is deeply meaningful, and the families are uniformly grateful.
3: That was Chief Medical Examiner for NYC, Dr. Jason Graham on ABC News. This past weekend belonged to Sony.
7: Gemma, listen to me. You can do something I didn't know was possible. 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
8: How do I stop this?
3: Insidious: Out of the Further came in second at the box office, opening with roughly $25 million domestically. In first again is Spider-Man Brand New Day, which raked in another $39 million.
1: And that's not surprising. What is surprising is what Don told me earlier, was that this is the sixth Insidious movie.
3: People love their horror movies.
1: Definitely not on my radar.
3: Oh, no, no, no.
1: Thanks, Nicole. 23 minutes after the hour.
8: Shh, here she comes.
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13: Hi, I'm Ryan Blaney, a third-generation race car driver, and we dedicate a lot of our time to going as fast as possible. 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I've learned a lot on this journey with my Grandpa Lou, and the memories of my grandpa will always be with me. It's important to notice if older family members are acting differently, experiencing problems with their memory, or having trouble with routine tasks. 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But if you notice something, have a conversation with your loved one. 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Early detection of Alzheimer's can give your family time.

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0: The soaring cost of flying away and staying in a hotel has many families rethinking the great American road trip, even putting the whole family in an RV for a week. But RV life, even just for a vacation, has its pluses and minuses. To talk about that, here's Eve Chen of USA Today, who did just that. Eve, this piece is about your family's first RV trip. Talk about what made you want to take an RV trip in the first place.
1: You know, I think I'd always had it as a bucket list hope to take an RV trip one day. It's one of those things you hear about, you know, people saying, I remember when my parents drove us across the country or across the state in an RV, and now you can actually rent one instead of just buying one. And so I was hoping to make a forever memory with my family.
0: So then, you know, you rent. So then what is the process of renting an RV like?
1: You know, it's actually a lot like booking an Airbnb or Vrbo place to stay. There are several different providers. We went through RV Share, Outdoorsy, and some other companies that provide RV rentals. You look for the type of RV you want. So there's three different types of RV classes. The big kinds that you can drive, or trailers that you can tow behind you. Those are the big ones are Class A. Sprinter van type ones are going to be Class B. Those are vans. They don't house as many people in them. And then the Class C is what we rented. It kind of reminds me of like a U-Haul moving truck. It has a little bunk over the cab there, and ours slept, I think, 5 to 6 people. So it's a good size for a family. And we felt that it wasn't going to be as challenging to drive as maybe one of those bigger vehicles. And it was kind of like having a house on wheels. So you can find the type of RV you want, narrow it down. And then you can narrow down by your location and look through the photos. And just like with a vacation rental, you can see all the details about that particular vehicle, what year it is, other people's reviews about it, and find the one that works best for you. And then you get in contact with the person who is the owner. You can always, you know, ask questions and stuff like that, just like you would with a home you'd rent.
0: Speaking to Eve Chen, consumer travel reporter at USA Today, her story, our first RV trip, the pros, cons, and true cost of renting one. So let's talk about what were some of the biggest pros of having the RV on this trip.
1: It was really great being able to have the conveniences of home pretty much everywhere we went. So we were in a national park at one point at Great Basin, and right there was, you know, a little kitchenette and bathroom. Then we didn't even have to leave to go anywhere whenever we wanted something. If we wanted to take a nap, we could just hop right back from the trail to the RV. And it was very comfortable. Usually when, you know, you go on vacation, you spend the night in the hotel, and then you may go back once or twice during the day to kind of rest and refresh, but you're kind of going. When you have the RV, you're able to go back as often as you want. You're always just footsteps away from where you can rest. I also appreciated the conveniences of being able to cook my own meals, which is a big deal on vacation. Not only does it add up as far as price and expenses go, but, you know, eating out at every meal isn't always the most healthy choice. And so we enjoyed being able to choose when we wanted to eat out and cook most of our meals.
0: All right, lots to consider. Thanks, Eve. Eve Chen from USA Today. 30 minutes after the hour now, you're listening to This Morning, America's First News.

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10: 34 minutes after the hour, Mike Gavin in for Gordon Deal, along with Nicole Murray on this Monday. Here's some of the stories we're following for you this morning. President Trump lashes out after a trade war breaks out with Canada. Meanwhile, the U.S. is set to ramp up economic sanctions against Iran. Wildfires threaten homes near Reno, Nevada. A quintuple murder suspect was found dead inside a vehicle in Washington on Sunday. House Minority Leader Hakeem Jeffries and President Trump's son-in-law Jared Kushner reportedly met just 3 months before the midterms. The post office has released a new rule adding verification requirements to all mail-in ballots. Kyle Kirkwood wins the Freedom 250 IndyCar race in Washington, D.C. And the college student who got a life-changing windfall from a pop star. That story in about 20 minutes. This portion of the program is brought to you by Sleep Number. It's Sleep Number's biggest sale of the year. 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Anyone who's trying to find a job right now will tell you how challenging it is to land one. Hiring managers, on the flip side, are saying that jobs are increasingly hard to fill. Where's the disconnect? We get more now from Gordon Deal.
11: We're speaking with Julie Bauke, career strategist we know as Julie on the Job. We're looking at this new survey that finds jobs are out there, but they're just getting harder to fill. Can you describe this landscape for us?
12: Yeah, it's so interesting. You know, we've talked, I know, several times over the last couple of years about skills mismatch, about if you had 1 million job openings and 1 million unemployed people, you can't say, there you go, problem solved. Everybody gets one of these jobs. It's not like you're handing out donuts. There has to be a match between the skills and abilities and experiences that the people want and have and what the employers are looking for. And we've been talking for a long time about, for instance, on the healthcare landscape, there aren't enough people to take the healthcare jobs. There aren't enough people to take the trades jobs. There aren't enough people that know enough about AI. And so it's really the skills mismatch. But hiring managers are saying, yeah, you know, 40% of hiring, over 40% said it's taking longer to fill a position than it did 2 years ago. And 25% reporting that it takes at least 4 weeks when you factor in all the steps that have to happen. And so on one side, you've got job seekers getting wildly frustrated at what seems like a snail's pace on the employer side. And it feels like that, especially when you're unemployed. And then on the employer side, they're saying, look, we're trying to hire the right people. And yes, some are using AI, which is another thing that turns off job seekers. And so there's just not only this skills mismatch, but a real clash of how this ought to be happening. And I think the reason when employers say, look, it's taking longer than it did 2 years ago, it's because they're looking for people. They have to dig deeper. They have to look for people who in some cases can come in and hit the ground running. And with companies doing more with less, it means they need more. They need people to be able to hit the ground running. This is not, let's bring in 25 people and train them time like it was several years ago. So there's just this, we're looking for people maybe that don't exist. And job seekers are saying, well, I can do these things, but no, I can't hit the ground running on day one doing this. So there's frustration on both sides. But it's also something I think it's also really interesting is hiring managers are starting to come out and say, okay, or at least leaders are starting to come out and say, we overestimated how quickly we could get AI up and running and taking jobs. And so we have a little egg on our face. We have to go back now and, you know, maybe hire some people to do the things we thought AI was going to be able to do quickly. Mm. So there's a little bit of that boomerang kind of hiring happening. But again, if you are someone who looks at all these job listings and says, okay, I've looked at these 100 jobs and I only meet the qualifications of a handful of them, it's your possible piece of the pie is getting smaller and smaller. So right. It is up to each of us, each person who has runway left in their career, to make sure that you are constantly upskilling, making sure that you are learning and doing the things you need to be doing to stay relevant in the job market. And from the employer side, that some of them are doing almost everything using AI. And that is a turnoff. And it makes people say, I don't know that I really want to work for you. And so we're in this kind of messy place right now.
11: All right. We're speaking with Julie Bauke, career strategist we know as Julie on the Job. We're looking at this new survey that finds the jobs are out there, but much harder to fill, at least according to the hiring managers. So what's the job seeker supposed to do here?
12: You know, I would, if there is, let's say you are a project manager and you've been in the healthcare space or in a particular industry, and you have sort of a general, here's what I do and here's where I've done it. Become a student of what those organizations are looking for. Look at the jobs out there on LinkedIn and everywhere you go. I'm not saying apply for them. I'm saying go out and read the job descriptions. That really is, think about it. When an employer puts a job description out there or a posting, think about it as a wish list, a shopping list, because it really is.
10: As career strategist Julie Bauke speaking with Gordon Deal. 20 minutes in front of the hour now on This Morning. America's First News coming up next. Someone who had just one job and failed.

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0: Make sure you're keeping up with all that's happening on our social media feeds, including our latest videos now playing. Some of us want to go to happy hour after work. Some of us just want to sleep. See who wins out on Instagram, TikTok, Facebook, and X. Just search for This Morning with Gordon Deal. And I'm sitting in for Gordon Deal this week, and that means Dom Savino sitting in my chair for the mic drop. Good morning, Dom.
1: Good morning, Mike. We're less than 1 week away from the Sydney Marathon. And while some 40,000 participants are putting the final touches on their prep to run a perfect race, we already know it won't be a perfect go for the event's organizers. That's because they made a little mistake with the medal they're handing out to every single one of those finishers next week. The medallion is a nice concept. It features all the landmarks runners will pass on the route through Australia's biggest city. But there's just one problem. Situated between the iconic Opera House and the Harbour Bridge is a landmark located a long way from Sydney, Allianz Arena in Munich, Germany. Now, how in the world, you ask? Sydney is home to a venue with the same corporate sponsor, Allianz Stadium, where Sydney's pro rugby teams play, not Allianz Arena, where Bayern Munich, the soccer team, calls home. The stadiums, by the way, look nothing alike. The one in Munich looks like a white inflatable raft. It's ugly. The one in Sydney, not much prettier, but it's silver and industrial. And no surprise, Australians are having a field day with this. A headline in the local paper reads, "The medal will put Sydney on the map." The wrong map.
0: I like that one. So at least there is a reason for this. Because when I first heard about the story, I said, how is this possible? Like, did AI somehow get involved? But I guess there is a reason. Somebody who was, I guess, never seen these stadiums before just did a quick Google search or quick Google image search, and there you go.
1: Yeah, they haven't outed exactly who it is responsible for this blunder.
0: Yeah.
1: I would like to think it was some sort of third party.
0: Yes. Hopefully it's someone who has anything to do with this event at all.
1: Or somebody who's not from Sydney.
0: Yeah,
1: you looked at it twice, you would think you'd recognize it, right? Yeah.
0: Again, you always wonder where the proofreading comes in. Does anybody ever look at these things before they go out? My guess is probably not.
1: Mm-hmm. Don't fire the proofreaders. This is what this lesson tells you.
0: Yes, yes, for sure.
1: And on a similar thought, in a sign that some things are better left to professionals, authorities in the Bay Area are happy they phoned a friend to help them end a wild bull chase. Now, cops in San Mateo County had their hands full when they got reports of a large bull loose on the highway. They responded and found the call was no bull. There it was, an ox using the highway for an evening stroll. Cops followed the animal for several miles and tried for a few hours themselves to wrangle it. No shock, no luck. That's when Samuel Ramos Palomino got a call that woke him up from a deep sleep. Cops called in the professional rancher to help him out. And Palomino, once he got on scene, managed to get to the bull quickly, but on his first attempt, the rope he used snapped in half.
0: Oh, no.
1: Still, ever the pro, he managed to use the remaining half of his rope to lasso the ox about 2:30 in the morning. The San Mateo County Sheriff's Office posted on Facebook, "Some calls for service require a little extra horsepower."
0: 2:30 in the morning. See, I thought initially this was broad daylight. This was the, imagine chasing a bull in the middle of the night. And this is not the first time we've had bulls escaping. Just a couple weeks ago, Gordon and I were talking about another bull getting out. We got to keep a tighter rein on our bulls, because once they get out, they are not easy to get back.
1: It's a good life lesson right there. Keep a rein on the bull, please. Thank you.
0: Thank you very much, Tom. It's 13 minutes now in front of the hour.
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0: Well, we know the cost of moving can add up fast. The average local move in the U.S. costs about $1,700, while a long-distance move can top $4,000. MarketWatch put together some tips for helping to save on some of that cost. Number one, shop around for movers. Just a few phone calls can save you hundreds of dollars. Two, downsize and make some money doing it. Figure out what you don't need before moving day and sell that stuff online, which, of course, will also be less to move. Number three, reassess your internet plans and fees. Moving is always a good time to reevaluate what you're paying for and whether or not it's worth it. Four, use boxes from your last move. This is especially true if you move a lot. And five, take advantage of sales. If you know you'll be moving, stock Prime Day and other seasonal sales to save on household essentials. 9 minutes in front of the hour now. Here's Nicole Murray.
9: And now, the three big things you need to know. Number one.
10: President Trump posted on Truth Social that Canada wants, quote, the benefits of being a U.S. state without being one, amid a trade war between the two countries. Canadian Prime Minister Mark Carney.
11: We can't control the storm that blows in from Washington. We can, however, chart a new course by building Canada strong at home and diversifying our trading relationships abroad.
10: Canada said it will impose retaliatory tariffs starting September 8th in response to new 50% duties on Canadian goods, which took effect on Saturday.
9: Number two.
10: A wildfire burning in the Sierra Nevada and moving toward Reno has forced thousands of evacuations, shuttered two hospitals, and prompted emergency declarations from state officials. Washoe County Sheriff Darlin Balaam.
12: We have over 1,000-plus first responders on this fire, and our main priority is the safety of you and our communities.
10: The blaze, known as the Hawk Fire, has burned more than 13,000 acres since Saturday without any containment.
9: Number three.
10: Sources say that House Minority Leader Hakeem Jeffries and President Trump's advisor and son-in-law Jared Kushner have recently met ahead of midterm elections. House Speaker Mike Johnson on Fox News.
13: We're also going to flip blue seats to red from coast to coast. I mean, in California, New York, and elsewhere. We're very, very excited. I'm very bullish about this.
10: Democrats are aiming to take control of the House in the November elections, with Jeffries in line to possibly become the next House Speaker if they win the majority. New Zealand officials say they are planning to introduce a bill in Parliament that seeks to ban children under 16 years old from using social media in the country. The new rule would also impose fines of up to 10% of a platform's global revenue for noncompliance. A prolonged and dangerous heat wave is set to hit parts of the southern United States this week, as forecasters warn that temperatures are expected to soar into triple digits. The Weather Prediction Center issued extreme heat warnings and advisories in Louisiana, Southern California, Texas, and more. Kyle Kirkwood crossed the finish line in first place to win the Freedom 250 Grand Prix in Washington, D.C.
14: What an incredible place to do it. You know, if you can't win at the 500, this is definitely the place to win.
10: That was Kirkwood after his win yesterday. President Trump also waved the green flag that kicked off the race.
0: And of course, the groan-worthy line was, well, he's something, moving fast in D.C. for once.
10: There's a first for everything.
0: Yeah, there is. Thanks, Nicole. 6 minutes in front of the hour.
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Sometimes a celebrity's biggest impact has nothing to do with a stage, a microphone, or a sold-out concert. For one University of Alabama graduate, it came in the form of a private message from Olivia Rodrigo and a generous offer to help her finish college. According to SunnySkies.com, Jamie Causey had previously caught Rodrigo's attention when the singer came across one of her videos and left a comment wishing her a happy birthday. Later, she posted another video talking honestly about her college experience and the difficulty of paying tuition during her final semester. She said the post was not intended it was just an example of giving back and something she'll carry with her. Her followers, she simply wanted to share it and share was what she was going through, but someone unexpected saw it. Rodrigo privately reached out to Jamie and offered to help. She ultimately sent more than $5,000. Jamie decided to keep the story private while she finished school because she didn't want something so personal to become a public spectacle. She said that the singer's example of giving back is something that she will carry with her. And that'll do it for this hour. For Nicole Murray and Dom Savino, I'm Mike Gavin. 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
4: ABC News, I'm Mike Tabosky. New sanctions on Iran due to be unveiled by Treasury Secretary Scott Bessent this afternoon in what President Trump is calling an economic D-Day. Canada and the United States squaring off in a new trade fight. Canada's prime minister promising a dollar-for-dollar response to those 50% tariffs ordered by President Trump. More from ABC's Elizabeth Schulze in Washington.
5: We know that prices, inflation, the economy are a top, if not the top concern for so many voters. A lot of the states that have the biggest trade with Canada, think Michigan, Wisconsin, those are critical states in the midterm election. And those are very well places where you could see now consumers paying higher prices for some of these goods.
4: Tens of thousands of people forced from their homes by the Hawk Fire around Reno, Nevada, and thousands more could be ordered to get out soon, the fire growing to over 15,000 acres. This is ABC News. The U.S. Postal Service is proposing a new change where states would be required to collect and report voter information like names and home addresses attached to a unique barcode on every mail-in ballot distributed. ABC News national correspondent Stephen Portnoy spoke to ABC's Start Here podcast.
6: This particular rule is hung up in the courts. A panel of the Boston-based First Circuit Appeals Court ruled 2-1 in July that the administration couldn't move forward with this particular plan because of the idea that elections are controlled by the states. That ruling said the president's executive order in this regard imposes unprecedented levels of involvement by federal officials in how states administer elections.
4: It's unclear whether the measure will be in a place ahead of the midterm elections. And Oregon authorities have identified Benjamin Charles Parker as the suspect in a quintuple homicide. Those human remains were found when firefighters responded to a call about a burning building in Washington County. I'm Mike Dubusky, ABC News.
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7: Good morning, it's 5:02. I'm Amanda Factor, and here's what's happening. The man suspected of killing five people in rural Oregon was found dead yesterday in Enumclaw. The Washington County Sheriff's Office identified 36-year-old Benjamin Charles Parker and says he died by suicide. A suspected drunk driver fleeing a state trooper on I-5 killed one person near Federal Way yesterday morning. The 24-year-old Kent man was arrested for vehicular homicide and DUI. More than 50 wildfires broke out across the Pacific Northwest over the weekend after thunderstorms brought nearly 700 lightning strikes to Washington alone. The coal wash fire near Mabton has burned nearly 39,000 acres so far. Level 3 go-now evacuations are in effect in parts of Yakima and Benton counties. Seahawks lost their preseason game to Tennessee last night, and the Mariners host the Phillies tonight after being blown out by the Cubs 19-2. It's 5:03, and that's time for our check on your early Monday drive. Chris Sullivan's here.
8: All right, Amanda, we're off to a really good start. We're looking really good across the board on the map. We've got about a 35-minute trip from Olympia to Tacoma, a matching 35 from Federal Way to Seattle. Valley Freeway, nice and easy. Puyallup to Renton, we've got about a 35-minute trip there as well. Renton to Bellevue, no problems, 15 minutes. Lake bridges are quiet. Nothing yet out of Snohomish County as you make the drive from Everett to Seattle or Bellevue. Both of those drives running right around 35 minutes as well. Cairo News Radio real-time traffic. I'm Chris Sullivan.
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7: It's now 5:04. A lot of tension to begin this week as a trade war appears to be underway between the U.S. and Canada. 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
9: For decades, the United States' closest trading ally has been the country directly to our north, Canada. For the last year, though, that relationship has been fundamentally altered.
10: We don't have to sign deals. They have to sign deals with us. They want a piece of our market. We don't want a piece of their market. We don't care about their market. They want a piece of our market.
9: There were tariffs last year that prompted Canadians to unite in opposition. Remember this? Many vowed to stop traveling to the U.S., to stop patronizing American businesses. An entire catchphrase cropped up north of the border.
11: There will always be a Canada.
12: All right. Elbows up.
11: Elbows up.
9: In fact, you could argue Prime Minister Mark Carney came to power because of this newfound toughness around Canadian trade talk. Well, last month, President Trump had called for even more tariffs against the Canadians. At the last minute, he halted them from going into effect, saying progress was being made.
13: We feel confident that we've reached an agreement.
9: And by all accounts, these two sides were talking until this weekend, when these negotiations collapsed. As of this morning, there are huge new taxes, like 50% on many Canadian goods coming into the U.S., and Carney is now using words like war to describe this relationship. ABC's Elizabeth Schulze is with us. She covers economics. Elizabeth, I've seen hockey brawls less antagonistic than this. Can you explain how this unfolded?
5: This is a full-on trade war now, Brad, with one of our closest, arguably our closest trading partner. Mm-hmm. What we are talking about is an 11th hour collapse in these talks that had been back and forth between the U.S. and Canada. And really, what it looked like up until Friday night, like there was going to be some sort of deal to limit the tariffs that were in place between these two trading giants.
10: We had a very good conversation with the Prime Minister last night, and we've come to a deal with Canada.
5: Earlier last week, President Trump said there was going to be a deal with Canada. Even on Friday, earlier in the day, he said he was confident that the deal could be reached. And then late Friday night, there wasn't a deal. And both sides very quickly started blaming each other. President Trump was out on social media saying that American farmers had been hurt by Canadian tariffs. The U.S. was blaming Canada for imposing conditions.
14: We cannot accept what they've offered, and we will not give what they've asked.
5: But then you had Canadian Prime Minister Mark Carney pointing the finger right back at the U.S., saying that they were the ones who had put conditions in place at the last minute that were basically a non-starter for them in these trade negotiations. And Mark Carney said they were okay to walk away.
14: You're at war when you get attacked. We got attacked. U.S. put 50%. We waited until the United States decided to actually implement these so-called 338 tariffs. That's fine. We've got the reserves, we've got the resilience, we've got the plan, we've got the focus.
5: He had some very harsh words this weekend, Brad, for the U.S., saying that these tariffs were designed to hurt and divide the country, and that at the end of the day, this was a miscalculation, that Canada is willing to fight this and that they will be stronger together. You can imagine those comments didn't make President Trump too happy, who has already had some pretty harsh criticism from Mark Carney. But this really escalated to a whole new level.
14: Our relationship with the United States will never again be the same as it was.
5: We had seen earlier this year Mark Carney take a pretty outward stance in opposing the U.S., but in kind of more veiled terms, Brad, talking about how the U.S. was imposing a new world order and it was time for other countries to fight back. Now he went straight at President Trump in the U.S. saying, this is an attack and we're going to fight back. And here we are with a full-on trade war on our hands.
9: When we say trade war, I mean, what does that end up looking like for Americans? Clearly, we're willing to tax Canadian goods. I guess the question is whether we're willing to have them tax ours.
5: Right. So what we're talking about here from the U.S. are 50% tariffs on hundreds of products. The list ranges from Canadian alcohol to building materials. You've got dog leashes in this list, hockey sticks. Huh. It is a pretty carved out list of products that will be affected here. And we're talking about $20 billion of goods that come from Canada into the U.S. You know, just for context, that's only about 5% of imports. Now, usually we have closer to $400 billion of Canadian products coming into the U.S. So this isn't an all-encompassing, and it is a carved out list. For example, oil and gas products not included in these tariffs at a time when, you know, we've already got high gas prices clearly there. But this is an escalation. President Trump is using an authority to impose these tariffs that has very rarely been used before. It dates back to the Great Depression. And almost right away, we saw Canada say they will impose their own dollar for dollar tariffs that will take effect next month, September 8th.
14: Canada will match Washington's new tariffs dollar for dollar in order to protect Canadian workers, farmers, families, and businesses.
5: So instead of the hope and the expectation that there would be kind of a ratcheting down of some of the steep tariffs that are already in place, Brad, between these two trading partners, instead what we're seeing is new tariffs going into effect, new taxes. So bottom line, what this means is that American companies importing any of the products on this list of tariffs that have gone into place, they're going to be paying 50% more. And as we have seen over the past year and a half, often the companies that are paying more, importers paying more, they pass those higher costs down in the form of higher prices to American households.
12: They're getting up there. We spending a lot of money, but leaving with smaller bags.
5: The Yale Budget Lab says that the typical household is already paying about $1,100 extra per year because of the current tariff regime that's in place. So this has meant higher prices for shoppers. And I think that there is an interesting added dynamic going on here that we are now 10 weeks out from the midterm elections. We know that prices, inflation, the economy are a top, if not the top concern for so many voters. A lot of the states that have the biggest trade with Canada, think Michigan, Wisconsin, those are critical states in the midterm election. And those are very well places where you could see now consumers paying higher prices for some of these goods.
15: Yeah, and that's the new world order that Carney's talking about. It's like maybe we all do more business with China, which clearly is not what this White House wants to hear. All right, Elizabeth Schulze, thank you so much.
5: Thank you, Brad.
15: Now, we've talked about the role that the court system has already played in some of these key issues, elections, tariffs. Well, for weeks now, it's also been the court system telling the White House it can't move forward with this huge construction project in the east wing of the White House.
16: What you have is a president who is overreaching well beyond the authority of the executive.
17: We have expressed our view that there's a legally required process. The judge has also expressed, look, there's a process. Go through the process.
15: The president's expressed frustration, saying, wouldn't you rather have a ballroom there than some big hole in the ground? To which judges so far have said, well, you might have consulted Congress or judges before you dug the big hole in the first place.
18: It's drone-proof. It's bulletproof glass. We need the ballroom. That's why Secret Service, that's why the military are demanding it.
15: The White House had appealed to the Supreme Court, and even though the justices are off for the summer, on Friday, the White House got a legal victory, or the legal equivalent of a building permit, at least. ABC senior Washington reporter Devin Dwyer is with us. Devin, I guess walk us through this order. What happened here?
19: Well, this was, Brad, to be clear, a temporary brief stay of this lower court order that would have halted construction effective Friday afternoon. So yes, it's status quo. They are, as President Trump has said, building 24/7 on the East Wing project, 250 workers around the clock racing to get this thing done. By the way, they say they're 65% on the way, notwithstanding this legal battle. But with Chief Justice John Roberts by himself, he did not refer this to the full Supreme Court. It was not voted on. There was no decision. He simply issued what's called an administrative stay. It's kind of like a timeout in the legal dispute. And effectively here, that's a win for Trump because he can continue.
15: It's like a timeout on the timeout that the lower courts wanted.
19: Exactly. Win for him. But important for everybody to keep in mind, it's not the final word.
15: Right.
19: The court hasn't actually said anything. They haven't decided anything. There was no vote yet. To be sure, the expectation is they'll allow this project to continue anyways. We could find out this week the formal final answer on that injunction that they can continue moving forward. But for the time being, the Chief Justice said, construct away.
15: Yeah, but I guess my question is, like, usually if you're a judge, the reason you issue an injunction or like a timeout is because you're like, well, we don't want to do anything, like do no harm, right? If this is essentially saying we're not positive what's going to happen, but in the meantime, go ahead and keep building, like, does that just mean that if courts find against him later that you have to tear this all down? Because I don't know what good that would do anyone. So what's the rationale from Roberts, I guess?
19: You know, set aside this latest development with the Supreme Court, that has been the nut of this whole case,
15: right,
19: is that the president is racing as fast as he can to both demolish the East Wing unilaterally and construct this new 90,000 square foot structure on his own accord with no approval, no, you know, historical review, no public comment period, no congressional input on who's going to pay for this, how it's going to work. He is trying to do that as fast as he can to outrun the courts. And the courts don't really know what to do. The two lower courts that have addressed this case so far have said, this is a very tricky position to be in, because we recognize that it's, you know, now it's almost impossible for us to say that this shouldn't have happened, can't happen, because it's already happened. And so you did see the two Democratic appointees on this three-judge appeals court panel that, you know, ruled in favor of the injunction say, you know, we can't allow presidents to simply break it first and suffer no consequences if, in fact, it violates the law. So, you know, that's going to be the challenge here. All of that aside, Brad, the heart of this dispute is whether the group that even sued to block the construction even has the right to bring the case. It's called the National Trust for Historic Preservation. And there is a real question about whether they've been, quote unquote, injured by the construction and demolition of operations at the East Wing. You know, legal cases 101, you can't just sue the government for any reason. You have to have been hurt by the government or hurt by a policy or an action or a person. And the group that brought this case said they have suffered a visual injury.
15: I was about to say, what if somebody was like, I'm an architecture student, and this offends me. That's literally their argument.
19: Yeah. They said, you know, we don't like the way it looks. We are used to this. And then that gives them an entree, in their view, to challenge this on other grounds, saying it's illegal. You know, right. Federal law says only Congress owns federal property and can decide what is demolished and constructed. But the White House has fired back and said, on this reasoning, anyone that flies into DCA airport and sees something they don't like that's visually dissatisfactory can sue. I mean, they say that is absurd. And so, you know, I think the Supreme Court this week, as they rush towards putting together some final decision on whether this project can officially move forward, is weighing that. Does this group even have standing to bring the case? If they say no, then they don't even need to address or get to any of the other disputes here.
15: Got it.
19: Again, effectively, that means Trump will win. He will, you know, be able to construct his project. It'll be done before any more litigation happens, probably. But that is the heart of the real legal matter right now, is a showdown over whether this group can bring it.
15: Right, with tests for presidential power here looming in all this, which we know Chief Justice Roberts is, like, that's been a major theme of his in the Trump era. Devin Dwyer, thank you.
19: Thanks, Brad.
7: ABC's Brad Milkey. It's 5:16 to check on the forecast as you head into the new week. We're back to warm temperatures, 78 today, mostly sunny, a little bit hazy in spots. For tomorrow, hazy sunshine and warmer, 86. Wednesday, morning clouds, afternoon sunshine, very pleasant, 78. Our next chance of showers rolls in on Thursday. Right now in Seattle, it's partly cloudy and 59 degrees. Coming up, it could be more complicated for people in our state to mail in ballots during the coming midterms. We'll get back to Brad Milkey and start here next on Seattle's Morning News.
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15: When it comes to elections, it's kind of a weird relationship between states and the federal government. The main rule is states run their own elections. It's how you're able to have primaries taking place all over the calendar. It's how you can have different rules and runoff formats. However, there are federal election rules, like no state is allowed to raise its voting age higher than 18 years old. That's federal. States have to comply with the Voting Rights Act. Most of those federal rules were created to make sure more people could vote, not fewer. As the Trump administration has tried to impose national standards on voter ID and absentee ballots, or the rapid rise of voting by mail, states, particularly blue states, have said, sorry, White House, like you don't get to tell us when we accept ballots or whether someone should have a government ID on them. You don't control state election offices. But you know what the federal government does control? The post office. In recent days, the U.S. Postal Service said it will release a new rule that would effectively force states to verify voter information if they want ballots to travel in the mail. This is to comply with an executive order from the White House. ABC's national correspondent Stephen Portnoy is in Washington. Stephen, what would this new rule mean?
26: Well, Brad, the rule was published on Friday, and the Postal Service says it's implementing an executive order that was signed by the president in March that would require states to submit lists of each voter's name and address in order to receive a mail-in ballot. The Postal Service also, in its new rule, would require new barcodes that would go on every mail-in ballot. States would be required to input their information into what's being called a federal ballot mail portal before that ballot will be accepted for mailing. The Postal Service argues in its rule, which was published late last week in the Federal Register, that the barcodes are necessary to enhance the visibility of mail-in ballots within the system, and it compares the new standards for mail-in ballots to other kinds of regulations that the Postal Service has governing postage, for example. You may see those business reply envelopes that all seem to look very similar.
15: Oh, right.
26: Well, the Postal Service is basically arguing in its rule that this is sort of the same.
15: Why? What is the problem that is being solved through the eyes of the Trump administration, and are, you know, what are the criticisms of that?
26: The president has tried multiple times by executive order to force changes.
18: And remember, it's about voter integrity. We want to have honest voting in our country, because if you don't have honest voting, you can't have really a nation.
26: To try to force voter ID, to try to force the states to turn over lists of their voter rolls. And in repeated cases, federal judges have stepped in and said, sir, you can't. The Constitution is clear. As you said it, Brad, that states run elections. I should point out that this particular rule is hung up in the courts. A panel of the Boston-based First Circuit Appeals Court ruled 2-1 in July that the administration couldn't move forward with this particular plan because of the idea that elections are controlled by the states. That ruling said the president's executive order in this regard imposes unprecedented levels of involvement by federal officials in how states administer elections. Now, the administration has appealed that ruling to the Supreme Court, hoping that the justices will allow it to move forward, based mainly on the idea that the Postal Service had not yet issued its rule, and that the lawsuit challenging all of this was premature. Well, late last week, the Postal Service did issue the rule, so I guess we'll see what happens next.
15: Right, so now it's kind of like you're on pause from implementing new rules, but if that pause gets taken off, what, would this go right into effect, basically?
26: Well, that's an open question. You know, one of the things that the Postal Service said in their rule submission on Friday was that whether it will be implemented in time for this election, this midterm election this fall, is very much up in the air. Mm-hmm. It pointed to the fact that this is hung up in court, and it said this, quote, "Given injunctions currently in place, the Postal Service will not take actions to implement the rules specifically for the 2026 election unless and until the government obtains relief from those injunctions." But then it goes on to say that if there is relief granted, that perhaps they could immediately implement it thereafter. So I would say it's sort of still an open question as to whether this could actually happen by this November. One other thing to point out, Brad, and that is this. The Postal Service is arguing that states don't need to run their elections by mail.
15: Huh.
26: This is kind of interesting, I felt. The idea here being that states have chosen to rely on the U.S. Postal Service, and if they're going to rely on the U.S. Postal Service to collect ballots, well, then, therefore, the Postal Service can impose regulations.
15: It's like our house, our rules. You don't have to come to our house here. Like, have everyone drop them off at a ballot box or something.
26: I guess. And look, you could look at the history and the history of absentee ballots and weigh the equities, as courts are wont to do. One of the other arguments the Postal Service is making is that it won't second guess the list of voters.

0: collect this information, cross-reference it perhaps with citizenship data, and seek to scrutinize voters, and armed with their specific names and addresses, could take action against individuals.
1: Right. And interestingly, this does not include all the things President Trump wanted. Like, this does not include your social security number or even your immigration status. And yet you've had activists saying throughout the weekend, if the administration gets to determine who's American enough to vote in their state's election, then the White House administration can then start to shape the electorate the way it wants. That's the concern from these groups. All right. Stephen Portnoy, thank you.
0: You bet, Brad.
2: ABC's Brad Milkey. It's going to be a nice day. Might be a little bit hazy. Otherwise, mostly sunny, warming up to 78 for today. Right now in Seattle, partly cloudy. It's 59. You ever wonder what our Charlie Harger sounded like 30 years ago? I'll take a listen coming up in an encore of Friday's commentary here on Seattle's.
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6: I want to talk about something that I cannot stress enough, how valuable this is for anybody who's looking for a car. You guys do oil changes for life. What does that mean?
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6: Good morning, I'm Amanda Factor, and here's what's happening. The man suspected of killing five people on a rural Oregon property has been found dead in Enumclaw. Washington County Sheriff Caprice Massey tells Cairo 7 TV 36-year-old Benjamin Charles Parker was found inside a pickup yesterday.
7: Officers with the Enumclaw Police Department found Parker's vehicle and was located deceased inside. It is believed he died by suicide.
6: Police tracked Parker to Enumclaw using license plate reading cameras. The sheriff's office was first called to a rural property outside Forest Grove Saturday morning for a vehicle fire. Five people and several domestic animals were found dead there at the scene. More than 50 wildfires broke out across Washington and Oregon over the weekend, sparked by a barrage of lightning. The Northwest Interagency Coordination Center says nearly 700 lightning strikes were reported in Washington Saturday alone, another 176 in Oregon. Biggest fire is the Coal Wash Fire in Yakima and Benton counties. It started as a 25-acre brush fire Saturday morning near Mabton. It exploded to nearly 39,000 acres by yesterday afternoon. A trade war between the U.S. and Canada appears to be moving forward after the two nations failed to reach a trade deal ahead of a weekend deadline. Canadian Prime Minister Mark Carney doesn't think the U.S., a longtime ally, is doing enough to broker a deal.
8: The United States proposed new terms that were uneconomic, unfair, and undermined the net benefits for Canada and called into question the reliability of any deal. In short, they asked too much and they offered too little.
6: The U.S. plans to impose a 50% tariff on about $20 billion in Canadian goods, ranging from alcohol to hockey sticks. Canada says it will retaliate with its own tariff starting September 8th. Time for our check on traffic now, and for that we turn things over to Chris Sullivan. What's happening?
9: Well, I'm looking for something on southbound I-5 in South Everett right around 128. We had an earlier problem there a couple hours ago. I'm not sure if this is related, but we have very heavy braking just after 128 down approaching the Mill Creek interchange. They're kind of over the rising hill there. Can't quite make out what I'm looking at on my cams, but I can tell you it's pretty heavy there. Give yourself about 40 minutes from Everett to Seattle or Everett to Bellevue, so a couple of minutes lost there. Northbound 167, starting to see the brake lights in the usual places now. Give yourself a little over 40 from Puyallup to Renton. And then Renton to Bellevue, we've got a little bit of braking up by the VMAC, but other than that, we've got about a 16-minute trip to get you up into Bellevue. Federal Way to Seattle, 35 minutes. Olympia to Tacoma, behind that, looking nice and easy. 35 as well. The lake bridges are quiet. Cairo News Radio, real-time traffic. I'm Chris Sullivan.
6: It's going to be mostly sunny for your Monday, albeit a little bit hazy. 78 the high for today. And then we're going to warm up again tomorrow, just a day, 86 tomorrow with hazy sunshine. Wednesday back to the upper 70s, and by Thursday we'll likely see a few sprinkles. Right now in Seattle, partly cloudy, it's 59.
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6: It's 5:36. In case you missed it, Friday's commentary from Charlie Harger. He took a look back at the beginning of his radio career in celebration of National Radio Day.
10: National Radio Day was yesterday. I talk for a living on a medium that talks about itself constantly, and I found out about National Radio Day after the show ended yesterday. Thank you, Mike. Which is on brand for a guy who started in college radio. It's been 30 years since I first sat behind a microphone at Green River Community College and read the news on KGRG in Auburn. August 1st, 1996 was my second newscast ever. I just figured out how to tape myself on a cassette, which is the only reason it survived. That newscast aired 2 weeks after two events the country was certain it understood. TWA Flight 800 had exploded off Long Island. Lots of talk of terrorism there. Then 10 days later, a pipe bomb went off at the Atlanta Olympics. Here's what I sounded like at 21.
11: The FBI says they still have no proof that the TWA Flight 800 was a bombing, though the evidence indicates that terrorism is certainly a possibility. FBI Director Louis Free also says that even though the Bureau has searched the apartment of security guard Richard Jewell in relation to the Atlanta Olympic bombing, it certainly doesn't mean that the person is guilty of anything. Free even went on to say that we regret many times in these investigations that people's names surface who later turn out to be unconnected. So it's sounding like the FBI is kind of backing off.
10: The FBI is kind of backing off. You cannot promo that. Nobody has ever teased a newscast with details at 11. There are no details. The exciting version wins the hour, but the careful version does win eventually. See, it took the NTSB 4 years and $40 million to rule out the missile and the bomb and the land instead that it was just an electrical short in a fuel tank. Atlanta was even worse. Richard Jewell found the backpack. He called it in. He helped clear the park, which is why only two people died. He was a hero for 3 days. Then the FBI leaked that he fit a profile. The press descended. And for 88 days, that guy who saved lives was tried on television for murders he didn't commit. He was cleared that October. The real bomber hit three more times before he was caught. Turns out, the careful version was the accurate one and the decent one at the same time. Okay, I was 21, mostly reading wire copy, so I'm not trying to oversell this. A kid picked the careful quote out of the stack instead of the thrilling one, but somebody taught him to do that. I can show you what that program built without leaving the studio I'm sitting in right now. This morning, Mike Seibert is filling in as our producer. Nick Kreisha is running the board. Both were my students when I became an instructor at Green River in the radio program. Down the hall, Curtis Rogers is producing the Bump and Stacy show. And if you tune in for the Seahawks this weekend, that's him on the NFL scoreboard update. One more thing that place produced. I took Journalism 101 at Green River. I sat in a back row with the other radio kids because that's where the loud radio kids sat. There was a cute blonde girl in the front row who thought I was loud and annoying. She was right. We've been married 24 years. We have two kids. KGRG went dark in June of 2024. Green River is selling the FM license. No transmitter, no antenna, no tower, no studio. Just the ability to get the signal. As one of our old station liners read, it went KGRG, where dead air is a top 10 hit. At 89.9 in Auburn right now, dead air is the whole format now. But the tower was always the least important part. Mike, Nick, Curtis, they're in the building this morning doing what that place taught them. The signal is gone. Many of the people who it made are still on the air. And the cute blonde from the front row is still putting up with the loud kid from the back. Dead air is a top 10 hit at 89.9, but not at 97.3. Not this morning. Not with Nick at the board.
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23: Here are your political insights from ABC News. High gas prices are only getting higher as voters head to the polls this fall. Texas Governor Greg Abbott facing a tougher-than-expected re-election campaign, telling ABC News he's sticking with his prediction that gas will go below $2 a gallon by the end of summer.
24: We all need to have prices lowered, especially at the price of the pump. And I think the president is on a track to get us there.
23: House Speaker Mike Johnson says he wasn't told about a reported private meeting between Trump son-in-law Jared Kushner and Democratic House Leader Hakeem Jeffries, telling Fox News,
25: I don't know what that's about. I know Jared has interests and lots of other things going on. He's not really directly involved in the admin, at least in the day-to-day in the White House. I know Jared is a smart guy and he hedges bets, but I'm telling you what, you better not bet against the House Republican.
23: Three more Republicans coming out over the weekend against President Trump's plan to ease import tariffs on ground beef, all three facing Senate races. The National Cattlemen's Beef Association saying Trump's plan is frustrating farm state producers who voted for him. Wayne Cabot, ABC News.
6: I check on our forecast. Nice day, mostly sunny. It's going to be about 78 for today. Might be a little hazy because of the wildfires. Tomorrow, hazy sunshine, warming up to 86. We'll be back down to the upper 70s by Wednesday and a few sprinkles of possibility on Thursday. Right now in Seattle, it's partly cloudy, 59 degrees. Coming up, President Trump threatened to launch the most crushing economic operation against Iran this week. We'll learn more with ABC News political analyst Steve Roberts next on Seattle's Morning News.
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6: Good Monday morning. It is 5:46. Some continued tension between the U.S. and Iran this week, as President Trump announced he plans to launch the most crushing economic operation against Iran with a goal to collapse the regime. Let's bring in ABC News political analyst Steve Roberts. Steve, good morning. What do we know about this economic operation specifically? Is it just new sanctions?
4: Well, it's primarily aimed at Iran's trading partners, particularly China, trying to tell consumers around the world, don't buy Iranian oil, don't process their loans, don't be economic partners. The problem here is that for almost 6 months now, every attempt to pressure the Iranian leaders has failed. I mean, this is an admission of failure. Trump's been expended an enormous amount of money, lost American lives, built down the American military ammunition stockpile to try to pummel Iran into submission. It hasn't worked. And so now he's gone to economic sanctions. And the real problem here is that Donald Trump has badly miscalculated the resilience and tenacity of the Iranian leaders. Yes, their military is in shambles. Yes, their economy is practically bankrupt. But he hasn't figured out a way to break their will. And the military attack failed. It's hard to see how the economic assault is going to be any more successful.
6: Is it surprising that Iran has not backed down?
4: No, because, you know, look, Donald Trump is used to a very different political environment. In New York real estate, or bullying Republicans in primaries, or in so many other areas, TV networks. If his model is, if you exert enough pressure, if you push hard enough, if you threaten enough, your foe is going to back down. And that's worked over and over and over again for him in business and domestic politics. But it's failed to understand that extra dimension of national commitment, national pride, and national tenacity that the leaders in Iran have. And no matter how many times he bombs that country, no matter how seriously he throttles their economics, he hasn't found a way to crack their will. And of course, part of it is that, you know, Donald Trump has to face the voters, or Republicans have to face the voters. They're accountable to voters and to consumers in Seattle and everywhere else. The leaders in Iran are not. They don't have to face voters in November, and that gives them an enormous advantage. The American system is a much better system, an open democracy where leaders are accountable to their voters and their consumers. But in a situation like that and like this, in some ways, Iran has the advantage because they're not a democracy and their leaders are not beholden to the pressures from consumers and voters the way Donald Trump is.
6: Just about out of time, Steve, but you mentioned we're 6 months into this now. What has the U.S. gained from this war?
4: I don't see anything that it's gained from this war. In fact, in many ways, it's lost prestige and it's lost confidence. You know, the Canadian, I know in Seattle there's a lot of focus on the Canadian tariff issue. And the Prime Minister of Canada, Mr. Carney, said the other day, you know, we've learned that America's deals are written in pencil, was the way he put it. And I think one of the, I think in the end, America is weaker, not stronger as a result of this. And I think that the erratic behavior and shifting goals has undermined confidence in the American leadership and American stability in general.
6: Steve, thank you for your time as always. Appreciate sure. it. ABC News political analyst Steve Roberts. Since he mentioned the tariffs, the tariff between the U.S. and Canada, things really escalated over the weekend. President Trump says he's putting a 50% tax on $20 billion of imports from Canada. Here's News Nation's Vinay Simlot with more.
5: Canada and Mexico are the U.S.'s largest trading partners, and after the back and forth of this weekend, the Canadian Prime Minister says the relationship between the U.S. and Canada has changed.
7: And America is trying to break us so they can own us.
5: The Canadian Prime Minister says he walked away from negotiations with the U.S. after President Donald Trump sounded optimistic on Friday.
8: We should be able to have a deal with Canada.
5: Prime Minister Mark Carney said the U.S. demanded too much. Because of the failed talks, President Trump imposed 50% tariffs on billions of dollars of Canadian imports on cheese, roses, hockey sticks, and whiskey.
7: We cannot accept what they've offered, and we will not give what they've asked. We're going to hit back.
5: President Trump fired back on Truth Social, writing Canada wants the benefits of being a state without being one.
8: And beef is now coming down very rapidly.
5: And with beef prices climbing to record highs, the president says he'll pause tariffs on imports of 300,000 metric tons of ground beef. Senator Tim Sheehy says it'll harm our ranching families. Senator Pete Ricketts says flooding the market with lower quality beef compromises Nebraska farmers and ranchers.
8: I love the ranchers. They've done a fantastic job, but they admit that we need a little help and in order to get the prices down.
9: It's a smart decision.
5: There are a few reasons you are paying more for beef. It's mainly because of the cattle herd size here in the United States. A few things are affecting that. First is the New World screwworm, a parasite that's been found in both Canada and the United States. Another issue is the drought here in the U.S. Opponents of importing beef say that it'll hurt the ranchers who are trying to responsibly grow the herd. I'm Vinay Simlot, News Nation, Washington.
6: Supreme Court Chief Justice John Roberts is allowing the White House to continue construction on President Trump's East Wing ballroom project.
10: The president is racing as fast as he can to both demolish the East Wing unilaterally and construct this new 90,000 square foot structure on his own accord with no approval, no historical review, no safety review, no public comment period, no congressional input on who's going to pay for this, how it's going to work. He is trying to do that as fast as he can to outrun the courts.
6: That's ABC's Devin Dwyer on the Start Here podcast.
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12: What is happening to me?
13: Did you miss me, Spidey?
28: Spider-Man swung to the top of the box office for the fourth weekend in a row, collecting another $39 million in ticket sales this weekend. Brand New Day is on track to surpass Avengers Endgame as the second highest grossing movie at the domestic box office.
29: You can bring demons back from the further to the human world.
28: In second place, the sixth installment in the Insidious franchise called Out of the Further. That made $25.3 million below the opening for the previous Insidious movie called The Red Door.
30: Ithaca's king is coming back.
28: And rounding out the top three was Christopher Nolan's The Odyssey, which added another $19.5 million 6 weeks after its debut. And happy birthday to Chad Michael Murray, known as a teen heartthrob on shows like Gilmore Girls and Dawson's Creek in the early 2000s. Chad Michael Murray is 45. Mike Dubosky, ABC News.
6: Seahawks fans got another chance to see the team over the weekend. Seattle took on the Titans in their second preseason game. Most of the Hawks starters sat out, but Seattle's second stringers made some pretty dazzling plays. Running back Jakardia Wright turned on the Jets for this 69-yard touchdown.
31: Here's a first down handoff to Wright. He finds a little running room. There he goes! Midfield! They ain't gonna get him, baby! 20-10! Touchdown! Seahawks! 69 yards, Jakardia Wright was shot out of a cannon.
6: I turned off the game too early. Seattle went on to lose to the Titans 16-19. Seahawks will have one more preseason matchup Friday in Kansas City against the Chiefs. Of course, you can catch every play of every Seahawks game right here on Cairo News Radio. A check on our forecast. It's going to be nice today. It might be a little hazy, but otherwise mostly sunny, warming up to 78. Overnight lows around 60. Tomorrow, we're going to crank up the heat for another day. 86 tomorrow, hazy sunshine, and then morning clouds. Wednesday, back to the upper 70s. Chance of sprinkles on Thursday. Right now in Seattle, it's 59 degrees. And coming up, a quintuple homicide suspect wanted in Oregon has now been found dead in Washington. Cairo News Radio's Tim Hull has details. Also, we'll get to today's crime and punishment with Casey McNerney from the King County Prosecutor's Office. You're listening to Seattle's Morning News. We'd love to hear from you on the Muckleshoot Casino Resort text line, 888-973-5476.
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28: ABC News, I'm Mike Dubusky. Economic fights on two fronts for the United States. Later today, the Treasury Secretary is expected to announce new sanctions on Iran in what the president is calling an economic D-Day. And the U.S. and Canada now in the midst of a new trade war. ABC's Rachel Scott.
1: President Trump has now imposed a 50% tariff on $20 billion of Canadian goods. Ontario Premier Doug Ford says President Trump cannot be trusted.
2: President Trump is the type of person that would steal your lunch money the first day. He'd steal the toque off your head the second day, and the third day he'd steal your running shoes.
1: Starting September 8th, Canada will impose a 50% tariff on U.S. goods. Everything from steel and dairy and clothes to plywood, alcohol, and electronics.
28: Tens of thousands of people forced from their homes by the Hawk Fire outside Reno, Nevada. So far, that fire is 0% contained. This is ABC News. An unsung star of Motown has died.
3: A receptionist for Motown did more than take notes. She wrote them.
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0: Did you know you can donate real estate too? 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That's cars with a K.
1: Hey, how's your money situation? Are you ready for retirement? Well, if you want to know what the pros are doing to make wealth multiply and retire like royalty, then you need to listen to this show, Sound

0: Janie Bradford joined Motown in 1958, wrote songs with Berry Gordy, including this one, Money, That's What I Want. 1959 hit for Barrett Strong would be one of the Beatles' big hits, too. Her passing announced over the weekend by her family. She died in L.A. at the age of 87. Wayne Cabot, ABC News.
1: In just a few weeks, New York City will mark 25 years since the 9/11 attacks. It comes as the medical examiner's office and the NYPD have identified a 9/11 victim using genetic genealogy, combining DNA testing with family trees. Officials say the newly identified victim is an adult female. Mike Dubusky, ABC News.
2: It's 6:02 on your Monday morning. Here's what's happening. Police in Enumclaw found the suspected killer in an Oregon quintuple homicide dead in his vehicle yesterday. Tim Hull will have more details coming up. Lightning-sparked wildfires are burning across Washington. The coal wash fire in Yakima and Benton counties has scorched more than 60 square miles with go-now evacuations still in effect. A woman and her dog died in a house fire in Marysville yesterday morning. The woman's husband called 911 and was treated for smoke inhalation. Tacoma's Soundview team took its first loss at the Little League World Series, falling 5-0 to Nevada. They play a do-or-die game tomorrow at noon. It'll be aired on ESPN. Just about 6:03, that's time for a check on traffic on your early Monday morning. Chris Sullivan's here. What's happening?
3: Well, it is super foggy in spaces, especially up in the north end.
2: I saw a picture.
3: As I drove down this morning out of Snohomish County, it was really foggy. We also have multiple crashes to deal with. The freshest one, this just happened, northbound I-5. As you work your way past the Kent-Des Moines Road, right up Pat, just after the 509 interchange, we've got a couple of different lanes blocked right now for a crash as they try to sort things out there. So this went all red on the map and has pushed us up from 35 minutes from Federal Way to Seattle to close to 50. So plan on 15-minute delays already. Another crash on northbound 167 inside of 180th and Renton had been blocking a lane. It's over to the right shoulder. We still have heavy braking around it. 45 minutes Pial up to Renton. Renton to Bellevue is only 15. And up in the South Everett area, we continue to work with this crash south of 128 over on the right shoulder, adding about 10 minutes to the drive. We're already up over 45 minutes from Everett to Seattle. Or Everett to Bellevue. Lake bridges are fine. Olympia to Tacoma also fine. 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I'm Chris Sullivan.
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2: It's now 6:04. Charlie Harger has the day off. I'm Amanda Factor. The mass killing investigation in Oregon led police to Enumclaw. Cairo News Radio's Tim Hull is live with the latest.
6: A day and a half after bodies were discovered outside Portland, 36-year-old Benjamin Charles Parker was found Sunday inside a pickup truck behind the Safeway store in Enumclaw.
7: Officers with the Enumclaw Police Department found Parker's vehicle and was located deceased inside. It is believed he died by suicide.
6: He was wanted in connection for the gruesome scene at a rural property outside Portland near Forest Grove. That's about 30 miles west of Portland. Five people and several pets found dead Saturday morning.
7: I will say that in my 22 years here, I have not been a part of or witnessed a scene quite this complex involving this type of an investigation.
6: That's Washington County Sheriff Caprice Massey. The investigation started when firefighters were called to a car fire and discovered human remains. Investigators say Parker knew the victims and the killings were not random. They have not released the victim's name or said how they died. A motive remains unknown at this point. It's also not clear why Parker ended up in Enumclaw.
2: All right, Tim, thank you. A deadly shooting in Olympia is now under investigation after two people were killed Friday in what police believe was a shootout. We get the details from Cairo 7 TV's Jake Chapman.
8: Police believe some sort of argument broke out between a 20-year-old man and a 17-year-old teenage boy, which quickly led to gunfire. A person off camera told us he heard up to six shots.
9: Olympia Basin Route, Westside Lane Restaurant, 2200 Garfield Street Northwest.
8: Upon arrival, police say they found the 20-year-old man dead along with multiple shell casings. Police say the 17-year-old who was also shot was taken to a nearby hospital by a witness. That teen later died in the hospital.
2: A suspected drunk driver running from a state trooper killed one person on I-5 near Federal Way yesterday morning. The Seattle Times reports the trooper tried to stop a 24-year-old Kent man for DUI about 3 o'clock. The driver took off southbound for about 13 miles, then slammed into another car near South 336th Street. One of the four people in that car was killed. Three others hospitalized with injuries not considered life-threatening. The suspect was arrested for vehicular homicide, eluding, and DUI.
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2: It's now 6:06. Glad to have you with us on the 24th day of August. Charlie's off this week. He's camping. I'm Matt DeFactor. Sully's checking traffic on the threes every 10 minutes. Nice weekend, Sully?
3: Yeah, not too bad.
2: Yeah.
3: Snuck out to the beach. Snuck down to Long Beach. It was awesome.
2: Was it windy?
3: No.
2: Wasn't it the big kite festival?
3: The kite festival, yeah. That was very, very busy. Yeah. Very busy down there.
2: Nice. All right. Look who's back. It's David Burbank.
12: Hello.
2: Hello, producer David. How are you?
12: I'm good.
2: How
12: very
2: was
12: good
2: your
12: to be
2: week
12: back.
2: Off?
12: It was great. I was also down at the coast all last week in the Westport area. It was fantastic. It was not super hot, which I think a lot of people going on a summer beach week would be disappointed by that. We were very happy for the gray skies. And the sun did peek out while we were at the beach, so that was kind of nice.
2: And toddler Gemma had a nice time?
12: She had the best time at the beach, got sand everywhere. There's still sand and lots of her clothes.
2: Awesome, awesome. Nick Kreisha is running the board this morning, picking the music. Cairo News Radio's Katrina Gishard is at the news desk following the big stories of the day. 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Coming up, our weekly check-in with Casey McNerthany at the King County Prosecutor's Office. It's Crime and Punishment. Also, how the new trade conflict between the U.S. and Canada could impact the U.S. economy. We'll get more on that from ABC's Shannon Kingston. Well, speaking of those new tariffs on Canadian imports, they're raising concerns in Washington border communities. A 50% tariff on $20 billion worth of Canadian imports took effect Saturday. Businesses in Whatcom County say they are worried higher costs could hurt trade and keep Canadian shoppers away. One local business owner tells Cairo 7 TV,
13: "We're on the border, and Canada has always been, I think, a friend to the U.S. So in that aspect, it does sadden me."
2: And the new tariffs are adding uncertainty for communities whose economies depend on that cross-border traffic. Lightning set off more than 50 wildfires across the Pacific Northwest over the weekend. Thunderstorms rolled through Saturday, bringing nearly 700 lightning strikes to Washington, 176 to Oregon. The coal wash fire is the biggest concern right now. That one started near Mabton in Yakima County Saturday morning. It ballooned to nearly 39,000 acres. It's burning more than 60 square miles. Authorities are ordering evacuations for a new fire called the Goat Fire in the Cleellum Valley of the Cascades. The fire is burning in the northern part of the valley. Officials say there is a significant risk to people in the area. They issued a Level 3 Go Now evacuation advisory for people and communities accessed by Salmon Lassac Road. That's north of Forest Service Road 4308, also known as French Cabin Creek Road. That's an area just north of another wildfire, the Three Queens Fire, that crews been battling since mid-July. Some Maple Valley homeowners say they are running out of options as beaver dams continue to flood their properties. Here's Cairo 7 TV's Madeline Ottley.
14: Michael Upton's Maple Valley lot doesn't look like it used to.
15: And it's not just water, it's swamp water.
14: He says the creek that once cut through the property is now backed up by beavers, transforming flowing water into a swamp. According to Washington law, beaver dams can be removed when they threaten private land, but there's nothing in here about requiring a removal. We emailed Washington's Department of Fish and Wildlife to double check. They told me they can't require a landowner remove beavers if they don't want to. And licensed trappers can't trap them on private property without permission.
2: A baby gorilla born at the Woodland Park Zoo got some help coming into the world from doctors who usually treat humans. The Seattle Times reports the 5.4-pound baby gorilla was delivered by C-section, a first for the zoo. Because of the complications, a local team of human doctors was called in to help, including the chief of obstetrics and gynecology at Providence Swedish First Hill. The baby gorilla born back in May came out all wrinkly with thick skin and dark hair. C-sections for gorillas are rare because of the risk to the baby and the mom. The zoo says there have been fewer than a dozen performed in the world. Close to 200 people have been forced to vacate a 40-acre homeless encampment in North Bellingham this month. The Bellingham Herald reports the site stretches across privately owned land. It's widely known as the Walmart encampment. The move clears the way for a timber harvesting operation on that land after a permit was granted to a private company to cut down trees. Before that happens, the site will undergo trash removal and environmental restoration. Well, a big league debut Saturday night for the Mariners' number one prospect, pitcher Cade Anderson. Anderson called up from Double-A Arkansas Thursday. He got his first big league strikeout in the first.
16: Swing and a missed strike three, and he does. And he did it with a changeup. Cade Anderson, welcome to the big leagues. A 1-2-3 go the Cubs in the first. And his first major league strikeout, he fans Alex Bregman on a 2-2 changeup. And that was pitch number eight.
2: Pitching through an impressive 5 2/3 innings. Newest Mariner then gave up back-to-back home runs, and that was it for the night. Randy Arozarena smacked a walk-off two-run homer, though, to beat the Cubs 5-4. And then there was yesterday. The Mariners hammered by the Cubs 19-2 at T-Mobile Park. Ian Happ and Pedro Ramirez each hit grand slams for Chicago. Bryce Miller took the loss after walking a career-high 7. Randy Arozarena, again, he has solo homer. That was about the only bright spot for Seattle yesterday. The M's are now 62-69, three games back in both the AL West and the wild card race. They host the Phillies tonight. And Tacoma's Soundview squad has its first loss at the Little League World Series. The team from Henderson, Nevada shut them out 5-0 yesterday in Williamsport, Pennsylvania. Soundview now drops to the elimination brackets. They play tomorrow at noon, and you can watch it on ESPN. It's now 6:12. That's time for a check on our forecast. And for that, we say good morning to Cairo 7 TV's Nick Allard. Hello.
17: Hello, hello. We're looking at some either low clouds or a little bit of fog this morning. We have some really dense fog, really from about the Snohomish-King County line all the way to the Canadian border. And by that, I mean it's anywhere from a quarter of a mile or less to maybe a tenth of a mile around Burlington. South of there around the city where you have some clearing and a little bit of low cloud cover starting. You have low clouds in Tacoma. So we just see some gray to get the morning going, and then we cleared out by mid to late morning and see sunshine and highs that'll be in the upper 70s to mid 80s. However, we are also going to find some increasing smoke and haze, mainly elevated stuff, but you might see a slight reduction in air quality closer to the Cascade foothills of the South Sound this evening. You see it around tomorrow as well, but it decreases as the day goes on because you have offshore wind to start the day, you have onshore wind to finish the day, and then that means we'll get cooler air into Wednesday. Tomorrow, though, will be warmer in the upper 80s and lower 90s. By Wednesday, widespread morning low clouds, and then upper 70s for the afternoon. Might even have a little drizzle in the morning. Beyond that, it's cooler the rest of the week. By Saturday, we're at like 70, and Thursday, Friday, Saturday, all 3 days, but especially Thursday and Saturday, could see a few showers and just mostly cloudy conditions and cooler overall with, again, highs only around the low to mid 70s. So it's really hot to start the week, much cooler to end the week, and we even have a few showers. And unfortunately, yes, a little bit of smoke and haze.
2: You know, I had to go to Brenda Bellingham on Friday, and the smoke up there is really bad.
17: Yeah, at the moment, we're okay. We have good air quality there right now, but we are going to see some smoke and haze return. I don't think that's one of the spots we'll have to deal with it too badly today, but you're still going to see a lot of it in the air, and it's probably not going to impact air quality too much, except maybe the Cascade foothills or farther south. So kind of it comes and goes for sure, but it absolutely gets better again on Wednesday.
2: All right, Nick, thanks. So right now in Seattle, it's 58 degrees, and it's time for a check on traffic. For that, we turn it over to Chris Sullivan.
3: We have a 5 mile backup now on northbound I-5, trying to get out of Federal Way, heading up past the Kent Des Moines Road up into SeaTac. Right around 200th, just after the 509 interchange, we have a crash blocking the two right lanes. They're trying to move it over to the shoulder at the moment, but big backup already, looking at least a 15 minute delay through the area, and we're running 50 minutes from Federal Way to Seattle. 35 of those minutes just to get you up into South Center, so way behind already to start the work week. Looking at the Valley Freeway, still seeing the slowing on northbound 167 inside of 180th getting into Renton. It had been blocking a lane. It's over on the right shoulder, but there's a lot there to be distracted by. Over 40 minutes, not quite 45 all the way from the Puyallup area on up into Renton. And then Renton to Bellevue is only 15. Lake bridges are still good. Coming down from the north end, looks like there were clearing south of 128th where we had an earlier crash on the right-hand side. Give yourself about 45 minutes. Everett to Seattle, about 42. Everett to Bellevue. Cairo News Radio, real-time traffic. I'm Chris Sullivan.
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2: Every Monday, it's Crime and Punishment here with Casey McNerthney of the King County Prosecutor's Office. Casey, good morning.
18: It's great to see you, Manda.
2: So we're talking about lasers this morning.
18: Yeah, those laser pointers that you can get off of Amazon or at the store. You know, it seems like every month at least we hear about a case in the news where somebody was pointing a laser at an aircraft. And Jeremy Harris from Como did a great story about this. And his lead, I thought, was especially intriguing. Check this out.
19: When these cases pop up, I've often thought to myself that you'd have to be stupid to point a laser at an airplane. Well, it turns out in Washington State, being stupid is actually a great defense in court.
2: Ouch.
18: really makes you want to keep listening, doesn't it?
2: Yeah.
18: You know? So he talked to one of the senior deputy prosecutors in our office, and they went over a recent case out of King County and really summed up the issue well. And, you know, it turns out that there's hundreds of these reports around Washington each year. So here they are explaining the problem.
19: The man admits to targeting the helicopter.
20: At first, I was just shining it up there, just playing with it. Then I seen the helicopter, and I hit the helicopter with it. And okay. No bad intentions or nothing. I'm sorry.
19: That statement would later help him in court. While police arrested him and prosecutors charged him with unlawful discharge of a laser, a felony, in court, he was found not guilty.
21: The problem, if you have to require malice...
19: Senior Deputy Prosecuting Attorney Alex Muir says the law makes these cases next to impossible because they require prosecutors to prove the person knowingly pointed the laser and did it maliciously.
20: Tell him I'm sorry, I didn't mean that. But
19: how do you prove malice if somebody doesn't say, yes, I did this maliciously?
21: I think you've identified the problem. I think the legislature wants to protect these aircraft. They recognize the danger, but I think the statute is currently written in a way where you actually can't enforce it. But when these lasers actually hit the aircraft, the light bounces around and refracts inside the bubble of the cockpit. And so it's not that the laser's directly in their eyes. It's that there is a green wall essentially in front of them inside. They can't see out of the cockpit. I think they should take a hard look at this statute. It's clear that they want to protect the safety of pilots, not just first responders, but also civilian pilots as well. But take a hard look to see if the statute is actually doing that.
2: Casey, this is dangerous stuff.
18: It is. It really is. And it's just that really simple fix in the law that can make such a difference, the and maliciously part. And mm-hmm. What's interesting is it's also a federal crime, but the federal law only has knowingly. It doesn't have the and maliciously part. And so in theory, the feds could take these cases, but they've got enough gun cases and, you know, huge amount of drug cases, you know, that they've are working on. And so it makes the most sense for county prosecutors to have these cases rather than settle the feds with them. But it's important to get that law changed. And so that's one of the things that the prosecutors will be talking to lawmakers about before the upcoming session. There's a long list of important things like that. And no copper wire drives everyone nuts when you see those headlines too. Yeah. So there's a lot of simple fixes that we hope that we see in Olympia coming up.
2: Is it looking good when you mentioned the copper wire thing? I think a lot of people thought that was going to get passed last session. It didn't. What's the thinking now?
18: I'm hopeful it'll pass, although I'm also hopeful about the Mariners, too, so I'm not sure if I have the best judgment.
2: You know? After yesterday?
18: Yeah, right?
2: I actually am an optimist. There's still a chance.
18: There's still hope. It's possible. Yeah. We've done it before.
2: Goodbye, you know, Cubs.
18: You turn it around, yeah. Anyway. Even against the Phillies. But, you know, but I think things are looking good with copper wire. I know that Lisa Mannion, as the prosecutor, has made that a big priority, and Gary Ernstorff has been working on the bill. I'm pretty hopeful for that one because there's been so much theft, and people are really receptive to it.
2: All right, we'll see. On a serious note, there's also a vehicular homicide case investigation from a crash on I-5 this weekend. What's this?
18: It's a really sad, sad case. Here's a report from King 5's Alex McLoon that sums up what happened.
22: Federal Way police officers rushed to help Washington State troopers around 3:40 Sunday morning as medics showed up to help survivors after a deadly crash. It started when a trooper tried to make a traffic stop for a suspected DUI near 188th Street in SeaTac. The driver took off, speeding south for 13 miles all the way to 336th Street and Federal Way.
23: Once they got into the Federal Way area, that vehicle that the troopers were pursuing collided with an uninvolved vehicle in another lane, which then turned that vehicle into the line of travel that the trooper was going in.
22: That car with four people inside collided with the trooper's cruiser. One of the four died at the scene. The others were treated at a hospital for minor injuries. Police say the trooper also suffered minor injuries.
23: The suspect driver was arrested just south of the collision scene with pretty substantial damage to his car that wouldn't allow him to drive any farther.
2: This is terrible. What's next in the case, Casey?
18: When there's a driver like that who's arrested in a felony investigation on a Sunday, they're usually in court at 2 p.m. in King County Jail Courtroom Number 1. the following day. So we anticipate getting that first appearance document. There always can be surprises, but if things go as anticipated, then there will be a first appearance this afternoon, and I'll keep Car Radio updated on what happens there.
2: Thank you very much, Casey. We appreciate it. And stay positive.
18: You too.
2: The Cubs are out. The Phillies are in.
18: I like your optimism. I'm going to feed off of that. It's good. Yeah.
2: Casey, thank you. Nice to see you.
18: Likewise. See you soon.
2: A head scratcher from the world of women's hockey as we hear from ABC's Brad Bilkey.
0: There's this really cool tradition in the National Hockey League. Because the Stanley Cup is so revered, so historic, every player on the team that wins the title gets to spend a day with the cup. Over the years, the players have taken this thing out on fishing trips. They've let their pets eat out of it. One player used it as a baptismal font and had his kid christened in it. Well, for the last few years, the U.S. and Canada have also had the PWHL, the Professional Women's Hockey League, and they decided to do the same kind of thing with their trophy, the Walter Cup. The thing is, though, it appears to be missing. Earlier this year, the Montreal Victoire won the Walter Cup. So this summer, every Montreal player has gotten to spend a day showing off the trophy in their hometown or taking it for a joyride, whatever. Last week, it was forward Dara Grieg's turn. She lives in Lethbridge, Alberta. Now, if this was the Stanley Cup, it would come in this really fancy case, first of all. But more importantly, it is presided over 24/7 by an employee of the Hockey Hall of Fame. This guy is part museum docent, part bodyguard. He wears white gloves when handling the trophy, and if the cup is traveling, he is with it literally every step of the way. The PWHL, though, doesn't have that. They ship the trophy in a sturdy case to its next destination. Well, the Walter Cup might be lost in the mail. In a statement, the league confirmed it did not arrive at its expected stop last Thursday, and quote, "We are working closely with the shipping company to locate it," end quote. Now, important note here, this is not actually the real Walter Cup that the players were awarded on ice in May. That one has spent the summer at the Hockey Hall of Fame in Toronto. This one is a replica, even though it's got an identical sterling silver design from Tiffany & Co. It's 35 pounds, it's got a cup resting on too many hockey sticks. So while this debacle might not imperil the history of this three-year-old trophy, it does raise a question. Can you call this a day with the cup if you're not sending the players the real cup? And if you're trying to save money as a league by not sending a handler along with it, does all this devalue the very experience you're selling to the rest of the world? One thing is for sure, this would not be the first time a major trophy has been lost. The Stanley Cup has accidentally been left on the side of a road, kicked into a canal back in 1905, and once left behind at a bar after a night of partying. When officials came back to retrieve it, they discovered a cleaning lady had turned it into a tasteful flower pot, but at least it was found. One hopes the Walter Cup will soon be as well.
2: That's ABC's Brad Bilkey. It's 6:23. It's going to be kind of hazy today. Let's talk about the weather in a moment, but first, check on traffic. For that, here's Chris Sullivan.
3: And we now have a 20-minute delay on northbound I-5 coming up from Federal Way, getting into South Center because of this crash that was blocking two right lanes for a little bit right as you get up to 188th and SeaTac. Looks like most of it's off onto the right shoulder already, but it's an hour from Federal Way to Seattle. That's plus 20 with a 20-minute delay just getting into South Center. That drive from Federal Way to South Center alone is 40 minutes. So going up the I-5 corridor is not going to be fun. Down on the valley, we're starting to see a lot more action around Auburn and at the north end. You're going to need 50 minutes to make the drive from Puyallup to Renton. And then Renton to Bellevue is already up at 25. We have very heavy braking through the construction zone at the VMAC. Lake bridges, though, are fine. Coming down from the north end, we cleared the crash near 128th at South Everett, but we definitely have heavy braking getting through Northgate, 45 minutes plus to make it from Everett into Seattle. Just about 45 from Everett into Bellevue. A little bit better through the Canyon Park area than we do have on I-5. 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
2: It's going to be mostly sunny. Might be a little hazy in spots. 78 for today, cranking up the heat to 86 for tomorrow. Again, hazy sunshine. Clouds Wednesday morning. That'll keep us a little bit cooler. 78 in the sunshine for the afternoon. Chance of showers rolls in on Thursday. It's 58 in Seattle right now, and coming up, level 3 evacuations in Yakima and Benton counties. Tim Hull will have all the information on the wildfires. in the state. Also, the opening bell report coming up on Seattle's Morning News.
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17: Good morning, it's 6:31. Cautious optimism this morning as crews battle Washington's newest major wildfire. Cairo News Radio's Tim Hull is here with the latest.
18: Hey, Amanda, the coal wash fire has burned nearly 39,000 acres near Mabton between Yakima and the Tri-Cities, but crews made progress on Sunday. All level 3 evacuation orders have now been reduced to level 2.

0: Firefighter Jody Walker says firefighters hope to build on that today.
1: The winds have died down a little bit. The temperatures are a little bit more moderate. So we're hoping that continues through the day and into the night. The cooling temperatures at night are certainly helpful, and so that we can get those last couple areas kind of tied in and then really work on reinforcing the line around the entire fire.
0: That lightning-caused fire started Saturday morning is now 8% contained. One home and two outbuildings have been destroyed, but no injuries are reported. More crews are arriving today. 7 strike teams, hand crews, and aircraft already working that blaze. Coal Wash, one of 12 large fires burning across Washington right now. And even here west of the mountains, we could get a stinging reminder of what's burning. Wildfire smoke and haze could drift over Seattle today and tomorrow, especially near the foothills and east of I-5. Some of that smoke, though, should clear by tomorrow night with cooler weather and showers possible later this week.
2: All right, Tim, thanks for the update. In all, lightning set off more than 50 wildfires across the Pacific Northwest over the weekend. Thunderstorms rolled through Saturday, bringing nearly 700 lightning strikes to Washington, 176 to Oregon. The suspect in a quintuple homicide in Oregon is dead. Washington County Sheriff's Office says Enumclaw officers found 36-year-old Benjamin Charles Parker inside his vehicle yesterday. Investigators say 5 people and 4 pets were found dead on a rural property near Forest Grove. Parker was tracked to Enumclaw with cell phone data and license plate cameras. Sergeant Josh Bryan tells Cairo 7 TV police saw Parker's vehicle on flock camera Saturday night.
3: We checked our flock cameras and we saw that he had hit a couple of our flock cameras last night. Nothing today, but I think 10:30 p.m. somewhere was the last flock hit we saw.
2: Investigators say Parker knew the 5 victims, but they have not released their identities or a possible motive. Well, the Seahawks lost to the Titans 19-16 last night, but the score isn't the story. Rookie safety Bud Clark was carted off the field with an ankle injury. Head coach Mike McDonald says Clark will be out multiple months. That's a big hit to Seattle's defense. The second-round pick was expected to rotate in behind starters Julian Love and Ty Okada. Backup offensive lineman Mason Richmond also went down in what McDonald called a long-term injury. Seattle plays in Kansas City Friday, 5 o'clock, to close out the preseason. 6:33, that's time for a check on traffic once again. We do that every 10 minutes on the threes. What's up, Sully?
4: Well, it's not a quiet start to the work week, I'll tell you that. We've had a couple of different crashes today. We also have very foggy conditions up in the north end. I'm going to start with the hour drive we have with Federal Way to Seattle. 20 minutes behind schedule for this time of day on a Monday because of a crash we had up near 188 getting into the SeaTac area. 2 right lanes had been blocked. Now it's just over on the right shoulder, but we got 40 minutes just to get you into South Center. So a pretty ugly day there. Some people have decided to stay down on the Valley Freeway instead of coming up to I-5, and it's bogging down getting into and through Auburn and at the north end over 50 minutes from Puyallup to Renton. It's also very heavy on eastbound 512 trying to get down the South Hill. And then Renton to Bellevue is over 20 minutes now, probably closer to 25. Brake lights up there past SR 900. Across the lake, though, we're okay. Coming down from the north end, we're clearing out through South Everett, that is. We had an earlier crash at 128, but the forced merge in Northgate is really doing a number already. 45 to 50 minutes from Everett to Seattle, about 45 from Everett to Bellevue. Westbound 522 is also very heavy getting through Woodinville. Looking to see if we might have a crash there right before you get around the corner, before you tie into 405. We're backed up all the way to Highway 9 as you go through the Woodinville corridor. 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
2: Our forecast, it's going to be mostly sunny today. Might be a little hazy in areas. It's 78 the high today. We're going to crank it up to 86 tomorrow. Again, hazy sunshine with those overnight lows in the upper 50s. Wednesday, look for clouds early on. That'll keep us a little bit cooler. Back down to 78 Wednesday with sunshine in the afternoon. A few sprinkles a possibility by Thursday. Might see some showers on Saturday, too. Right now in Seattle, it is 58 degrees.
5: From ABC News, Wall Street Now. The largest of the dozen states suing to stop the $111 billion merger of Paramount and Warner Brothers has canceled today's scheduled settlement talks. California AG Rob Botta says Paramount acted in bad faith by leaking the details of a meeting held Friday. The newest trade war is the latest iteration of an old one. After negotiations fell apart, President Trump hit about $20 billion worth of Canadian imports with 50% tariffs. Canada says it'll match those tariffs, quote, dollar for dollar. Meanwhile, a ban on the importation of Mexican cattle into the U.S. comes to an end today. The embargo was imposed earlier this summer to prevent the spread of the potentially deadly New World screwworm among U.S. cattle herds. Jim Ryan, ABC News.
2: Let's get more now on the tariff battle between the U.S. and Canada. Canada. Here's ABC News senior political correspondent Rachel Scott.
6: Canadian Prime Minister Mark Carney declaring his country is at war with the U.S.
7: You're at war when you get attacked. We got attacked.
6: President Trump has now imposed a 50% tariff on $20 billion of Canadian goods, including hockey sticks, furniture, textiles, building supplies, and alcohol. Trump writing on social media, Canada wants the benefits of being a state without being one. Canada firing right back, accusing the Trump administration of throwing curveballs at the 11th hour of negotiations.
2: Those new tariffs are already hitting close to home. Como News reports a hockey gear shop in Mount Lake Terrace is bracing for another round of price hikes. Breakaway Hockey Company gets most of its sticks, gloves, and equipment from Canadian vendors. Part owner Dan Zinsmeyer says vendors already raised prices up to 30% under similar tariffs last year, and those prices never came back down, even after those tariffs were lifted. Now, with a new 50% tariff in place since Saturday, he says it's going to be even harder for families gearing up their kids for hockey season. Again, Canada's Prime Minister Mark Carney has promised retaliatory tariffs on American goods starting September 8th. Economic D-Day. That's what the Trump administration is calling a new set of sanctions against Iran, which it promises will be the toughest in history. ABC News chief international correspondent Ian Pannell has the update.
8: Treasury Secretary Scott Bessent says the goal is to, quote, sever every economic lifeline until Tehran stands alone. Now, Iran is warning that if the economic war continues, quote, not a single drop of oil will be exported through the Strait of Hormuz. Despite the rhetoric and the ongoing U.S. blockade on Iranian ports, we are now approaching 6 months since the U.S. and Israel launched their attacks on Iran, and there is no sign of a resolution.
2: $1 billion in losses. That's the latest estimate from Spokane County Assessor Tom Conis on how devastating the Spokane wildfires were. This is according to the spokesman review. Conis says that makes it the most expensive wildfire in Washington state history season, that is. The Old Trails, Autumn Lane, and Fairview fires that broke out August 1st destroyed at least 833 homes. Crews have just begun the process of figuring out how many other structures those fires damaged. And President Trump is allowing beef to be imported without tariffs for the next 90 days to help bring down the prices at the grocery store, a move that's being criticized by American cattle ranchers and the Republican lawmakers that are representing their districts. Cattle farmer Shane Wiseman spoke to News Nation about the new imported meat's effect on farmers.
9: I appreciate the idea of trying to lower prices for the consumers. I mean, you know, we as beef cattle farmers are consumers as well. You got to keep that in mind. But I think it has a very strong negative impact in the long term on the U.S. cattle market and on the U.S. cattle farmer.
2: 300,000 metric tons of beef will be imported and sold at 25% below market value. Trading's underway for the week on Wall Street, and stocks are mixed. The Dow is up 85 right now at 53,362. S&P 500 down about 24 points. The NASDAQ is down a little more than 0.5%, about 167 points. A word now for Cairo 7. Cairo 7 pinpoint alert days, your advance notice to stay safe in the heat, smoke, and summer storms. When weather threatens to disrupt your day and your plans, Cairo 7 sounds the alarm and alerts you days in advance. Stay informed, stay ready with Cairo 7 pinpoint weather, only on Cairo 7 TV. 6:39, Sully, what's coming up in traffic?
4: Well, we're going to take a look at the 20-minute delay getting up from Federal Way on I-5 northbound. We'll talk about it next.
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2: It's 6:43 and time once again for a check on traffic. Sully, take it away.
4: Good, about 5 miles worth of slowing to deal with on northbound I-5 from just north of 320th all the way up past the Kent-Des Moines Road to 200th there rather in SeaTac. That's where we still have this crash over on the right-hand shoulder and causing us about a 20-minute delay. Got about an hour drive from Federal Way to Seattle. 40 of those minutes up to South Center, so not a good day there. Most the good news is that, I mean, it is a little lighter. I mean, it is Monday, but we do have the when we've had these crashes, it just stacked up pretty quickly. Valley Freeway's also been pretty heavy into and through the Auburn area and at the north end, where we're still dealing with a crash over on the right side as well. Have about 50 minutes, peel up to Renton, and then Renton to Bellevue's a half an hour. Coming down from the north end, we've got a 50-minute trip, Everett to Seattle, about 45 from Everett to Bellevue. Brake lights right where they should be. And I'm still looking for a crash just south of the high school in Woodinville on southbound 522, or westbound 522 at that point, trying to get into and through the Woodinville area, so plan on a little bit of delay there. It's really heavy from the SR9 interchange working your way down. Lake bridges are fine. 18 over Tiger Mountain starting to heat up a little bit. 16 looking really good. We had an earlier problem on the bridge, but it took care of itself relatively quickly. Cairo News Radio real-time traffic, I'm Chris Sullivan.
2: And our forecast, it might be a little hazy today, but otherwise mostly sunny, 78 today. Hazy sunshine and a bit warmer tomorrow. Should hit 86 tomorrow. Wednesday, we'll start the day with some clouds in the morning, sunshine for the afternoon. Those clouds will keep us cooler, 78 Wednesday. And we might see a few sprinkles, low 70s by Thursday. Right now in Seattle, it is 58 degrees. Glad to have you with us on this Monday morning. We're going to talk more about the trade war between the U.S. and Canada coming up next on Seattle's Morning News.
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2: It's now 6:47. Glad to have you along with us this morning. It's the 24th of August. Charlie has the week off. I'm Manda Factor. Tension increasing this week between the U.S. and Canada as a potential trade deal between the two countries dissolved late last week. We're hearing a lot from President Trump and Canadian Prime Minister Mark Carney as tariff threats are being exchanged. ABC News State Department reporter Shannon Kingston is following this. She joins us live this morning. Shannon, going back to last week, how did the trade talks end up collapsing?
23: Yeah, Amanda, this was a stunning turn of events. We saw the president multiple times last week say he thought that a deal between the U.S. and Canada was in the offing, but these talks fell apart in the 11th hour. And to hear Canadian officials put it, the U.S. was simply asking for too much and offering up too little, so they decided to walk. So now those 50% tariffs from the U.S. are in effect on scores of Canadian imports, affecting roughly $20 billion in goods. They range from hockey sticks to agricultural products to plywood. So really all over the board there. And Canada's Prime Minister Mark Carney has promised that his government is going to roll out dollar-for-dollar retaliatory tariffs, and those are set to take effect on September 8th.
2: So how soon will people actually be affected?
23: Well, we know that on those imports already from Canada, the tariffs are in effect now. So the effects could be really, really quick hitting because, of course, we know that in many cases, if businesses are feeling the price pressure, they're going to hand that down to the consumer. And already we're seeing a lot of agitation and consternation from Republicans in Washington. They know, of course, that the midterms are right around the corner, and they're worried that Americans who are feeling the pain in their pocketbook are going to turn around and express their frustration in the voting booth, and that's going to impact Republicans.
2: Shannon, what was the U.S. asking for?
23: Well, the U.S., again, this is all from what we're hearing from both sides, and both sides are telling a very different story here. But from the Canadian perspective, they were asking for a bunch of straws that wound up breaking the camel's back. They wanted to protect some of the auto exports that go from the U.S. to Canada and make up a big margin of the trade between the countries. There was even concerns about labeling in English and French. And Canada just decided at the end of the day that, you know, no deal is better than having a bad deal in place. Of course, they know the president has a little more than 2 years left in his term. So they are calculating, at least right now, that they might be able to ride this out, get by until there's someone else in office. And hopefully they think they'll be more favorable.
2: What are economists saying about all this? Should we be worried?
23: Well, to hear the Wall Street Journal editorial board put it, they're calling it the dumbest trade war revisited. They're saying that the president's decision to really escalate this trade war makes no economic or political sense. So that's something that a lot of economists, analysts have, you know, really been grappling with here. Why this trade war? Why now, especially when the economies are so fragile? And we know that affordability on both sides of the border has been such an important buzzword right now. Both Americans and Canadians are feeling price pressure really coming from all angles, and this is not a step that's going to help.
2: It's kind of like picking a fight with your best friend.
23: pretty much.
2: So what's the way out of this? Are there talks planned, or what's next?
23: Well, everybody's got their eye on that September 8th date when those Canadian retaliatory measures are set to come into force, because they feel like there is a bit of runway here to kind of de-escalate the situation, perhaps get talks back on track. But really the frustration from the Canadian side, it's difficult to overstate at the moment, because it's not just this trade war, right? We've seen President Trump say multiple times that Canada should be the 51st state. We've seen him lash out against Canada over wildfires because the smoke crossed over into the U.S. So really there are a lot of areas of frustration in the bilateral relationship right now, and that's all bleeding over.
2: All right, Shannon, thanks for the update this morning. ABC News State Department reporter Shannon Kingston. Supreme Court Chief Justice John Roberts is allowing the White House to continue construction on President Trump's East Wing Ballroom project. ABC's Devin Dwyer has more from the Start Here podcast.
0: The president is racing as fast as he can to both demolish the East Wing unilaterally and construct this new 90,000 square foot structure on his own accord with no approval, no, you know, historical review, no safety review, no public comment period, no congressional input on who's going to pay for this, how it's going to work. He is trying to do that as fast as he can to outrun the courts.
2: We told you last week President Trump has made amends with his former fixer, Michael Cohen, during an appearance on his radio show. It's a major reconciliation for the two men after Cohen testified against Trump in court, then later recanted his testimony. During the interview, the two talked about a range of topics, including AI data centers. News Nation's Hannah Brandt has more.
3: That's becoming a hot issue in several midterm races. We are seeing a lot of candidates from both parties endorse stricter policies against data centers amid some growing published pushback. President Trump, though, taking the opposite stance. He tells Cohen communities that don't take a data center are making a mistake.
2: Trump signed an executive order in July that allows his administration to use federally owned land to develop those centers.
5: From ABC News Tech Trends. The Justice Department and TikTok have agreed to a $400 million settlement in a case that claimed TikTok violated child privacy laws. The DOJ first sued the company in 2024, claiming TikTok stored, collected, and processed data from children on the platform without getting parental consent. Amazon has announced it's hiking prices on a variety of products. The base Echo Dot speaker is now $79.99. It used to be under $50. Prices also going up on certain Fire TV and Kindle devices. And over the weekend in Beijing, China, a humanoid robot ran the 100-meter race faster than Usain Bolt's world record. The bot, made by the Beijing Innovation Center of Humanoid Robotics, did the sprint in just 9.39 seconds. Bolt's record is 9.58 seconds. It happened at the World Humanoid Robot Games, kind of like a robot Olympics. Other events include weightlifting and tug-of-war competitions. With Tech Trends, I'm Mike Dubusky. ABC News.
2: And that brings us to a check on traffic. And for that, here's Chris Sullivan.
4: Yeah, we're picking up the pace on northbound I-5 now that we've cleared this crash in SeaTac right around 200th. Back down to about 50 minutes to make the drive from Federal Way to Seattle. Still elevated by about 10 minutes, but not bad by most day standards. Looking at the Valley Freeway, seeing it up at about 50 minutes as well. And then Renton to Bellevue is about a half an hour. Coming down from the north end, we're looking at pretty decent drives on I-5 and 405, considering what we're used to with Revive I-5. It's about 50 minutes from Everett to Seattle, 45 Everett to Bellevue. Heaviest spots are right where they should be. Want to thank my drivers or just let me know that a state trooper is all that's left over from whatever we were dealing with on westbound 522 through Woodinville. Things are getting much better there now with just having a little backup right at Highway 9, but then it gets much better the rest of the way. Cairo News Radio real-time traffic. I'm Chris Sullivan.
2: Mostly sunny for your Monday. A little bit hazy, 78. We're going to warm up to 86 for tomorrow. It's 58 in Seattle right now. Coming up, an Oregon man suspected in the murders of five people found dead in Enumclaw over the weekend. So we'll get the latest from Cairo News Radio's Tim Hull. 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
5: ABC News, I'm Mike Dabusky. New sanctions on Iran, what President Trump is calling an economic D-Day, are expected to be unveiled today. Iran, for its part, threatening to cut off oil through the Strait of Hormuz. Canada says it will retaliate dollar for dollar for the new 50% tariffs put in place on billions in Canadian imports by President Trump. Thousands are still without power in parts of Indiana nearly 2 weeks after storms hit. ABC's Alex Perez is in Gary.
28: Getting all of this debris cleaned up is also very important. Many residents have joined a class action lawsuit accusing the utility company of not doing enough to prepare for those violent storms. The utility company says they are working around the clock to get everybody back on, and they anticipate that could be by some point tomorrow.
5: More than 40,000 people have been forced from their homes by the fast-moving Hawk fire outside Reno. It's now burned through more than 15,000 acres. This is ABC News. Leslie Vogel, the mother of Hayden Panettiere, is breaking her silence. Before her death, Panettiere described a tense relationship with her mom. ABC's Allison Kosick has more.
11: Hayden Panettiere's estranged mother speaking with Good Morning America.
13: I want Hayden to be remembered for the talented, you know, beautiful, outgoing, intelligent woman she really was. But I also want people to understand that it is my belief that she was suffering.
11: The actress suffered cardiac arrest last week.
5: Several prominent trials resuming today in Massachusetts. The prosecution of Lindsay Clancy is calling several more expert witnesses. She's the woman who admitted to killing her three children in 2023. Her lawyers have been making an insanity defense. And it's week two of the Meta trial, which accuses the social media giant of designing intentionally addictive features. Mike Dubusky, ABC News.
2: It's 7:02. Good morning. Here is what's happening. The man suspected of killing five people in rural Oregon was found dead yesterday in Enumclaw. Tim Hull will have more details coming up. A suspected drunk driver fleeing a state trooper on I-5 killed one person in Federal Way yesterday morning. The 25-year-old Kent Band was arrested for vehicular homicide and DUI. Seahawks lost their preseason game to Tennessee last night, but the bigger concern, rookie safety Bud Clark, who will miss multiple months with an ankle injury. And the Mariners host the Phillies tonight after being blown out by the Cubs 19-2. It's just about 7:03. That's time for a check on traffic once again. And for that, here's Chris Sullivan.
4: How many runs was that?
2: 19-2.
4: And that wasn't a repeat of last week. That was 22, right?
2: No. And that was a shutout.
4: So, 42-2 in two games.
2: As someone on our text line pointed out, it's just a loss. It doesn't matter what the score
14: and
2: was.
14: And they won the series. They won the series. Two games to one.
4: All right. Well, whatever. You're right. Thank God. Yeah. Great. Well, the good news is everyone's getting into the football spirit with the scores that we're seeing. Looking at the drive now, we are seeing some improvement. It's going to take a while. We had an earlier crash on northbound I-5 at SeaTac, right around 200th, 188th. That's still over on the right shoulder. But for a while, we got up to an hour from Federal Way to Seattle, back down to about 50 minutes. So a little elevated, but manageable. Valley Freeway is a little over 50 minutes at this point. We are heavy through Sumner now, and at Auburn, and at the north end, and then Renton to Bellevue's a half an hour. Lake bridges are fine coming down from the north end. Definitely seeing some brake lights on southbound 405 through the Canyon Park area. So we're now up over 50 minutes from Everett to Bellevue, a matching 50 from Everett to Seattle. Olympia to Tacoma is not too bad, though. Some of my drivers are saying the State Patrol's got somebody over by the main gate at JBLM, causing a little bit of a distraction. 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
2: It's now 7:04. An Oregon murder investigation zeroes in on Enumclaw. Cairo News Radio's Tim Hull is live with how police track down the suspect.
17: Hey Amanda, Enumclaw police got word from investigators in Oregon that 36-year-old Benjamin Charles Parker might be headed their way.
18: We checked our flock cameras and we saw that he had hit a couple of our flock cameras last night. Nothing today, but I think 10:30 p.m. somewhere was the last flock hit we saw.
17: Sergeant Josh Bryan says officers eventually found Parker's pickup behind the Safeway on Roosevelt Avenue Sunday. Enumclaw resident Noah Moses watched officers move in.
19: They all started piling in, guns drawn, ARs out, and they started busting out riot shields and trying to slowly approach the vehicle.
17: He talked with Cairo 7. Parker died by suicide inside his truck. He was the suspect in the killings of five people at a rural property near Forest Grove, Oregon. That's about 30 miles west of Portland. Several pets were also killed. The bodies discovered Saturday morning after firefighters responded to a car fire.
20: I will say that in my 22 years here, I have not been a part of or witnessed a scene quite this complex involving this type of an investigation.
17: That is Washington County, Oregon Sheriff Caprice Massey. She says Parker knew the victims and the killings were not random. They still have not said why Parker came to Enumclaw or what the motive was in Oregon.
2: All right, Tim, thank you. A deadly shooting is under investigation in Linwood. Police say officers responded just after 11 o'clock last night to reports of gunfire at a gas station along 44th Avenue West. An adult male was found with multiple gunshot wounds and later died. Another man arrested at the scene. Witnesses or anyone with information asked to call Linwood police. A deadly shooting in Olympia is now under investigation after two people were killed Friday in what police believe was a shootout. Here's Cairo 7 TV's Jake Chapman.
0: Police believe some sort of argument broke out between a 20-year-old man and a 17-year-old teenage boy, which quickly led to gunfire. A person off camera told us he heard up to six shots. Upon arrival, police say they found the 20-year-old man dead along with multiple shell casings. Police say the 17-year-old who was also shot was taken to a nearby hospital by a witness. That teen later died in the hospital.
2: One person is dead after a suspected drunk driver fled a traffic stop and crashed right into another car on I-5 near Federal Way. The Seattle Times reports this happened about 3 o'clock yesterday morning. A state trooper tried to pull over a 24-year-old Kent man for DUI, but the driver bolted south on I-5 for about 13 miles. He hit a car near South 336th Street, killing one of four people inside. Three others taken to the hospital with non-life-threatening injuries. The suspect faces vehicular homicide, eluding, and DUI charges. And police say a driver hit and injured a motorcyclist on Highway 99 early Saturday morning, then drove away from the scene. Hit and run happened just before 1:30. The driver of the vehicle and the man riding a Yamaha motorcycle were both headed north in the right lane of Highway 99, right near the Des Moines Memorial Drive exit. Medics transported the 27-year-old Covington man to Harborview. So far, no description of the car of the driver involved. The investigation into that crash blocked Highway 99 for more than 3.5 hours.
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2: It is Monday, August 24th. Glad to have you with us. Charlie Harker is off this week. I'm Manda Factor. Nice choice on the music there, Nick. I haven't heard this one for a while. That's Nick Kreisha in the control room running the board and picking the music. Sully's here and saying whatever about the Mariners.
4: Yeah. I mean, I checked out on them in May.
2: A little dismissive.
4: I checked out on them in May. By the way, we need a little fun to think about. Okay, this is from our good friend Brian in Bellevue. Mm-hmm. He always tells me what's going on at the Bellevue Dunlumber.
2: Oh, they have the reader board,
4: Yeah. So what's Irish and sits outside?
2: Patio furniture.
4: Nailed it.
2: That's fabulous. Hey, I needed that on a Monday morning.
4: Have a little fun. Yeah. Yeah. It was a little rough sports weekend.
2: Yeah. Producer David Burbank is back in the studio after a week off. Hope you had a lovely time.
14: I did, though. It is lovely to be back. I missed both of your shining faces. No, Charlie less so, which is, I'm glad he's gone this
4: okay,
14: week.
4: Okay, good.
2: he knew you were coming back, so he left. I'm kidding. All right. Great to have you with us. Tim Hole is in for Luke Ducey. Cairo News Radio's Katrina Gishard at the news desk following the big stories of the day. Coming up, big threat from President Trump against Iran and its economy. How will that impact U.S. gas prices? We'll ask Patrick DeHaan, head of petroleum analysis at Gas Buddy. Also, it could be more complicated for people in our state to mail in ballots during the coming midterms. We'll hear more from ABC News coming up. More than 50 wildfires broke out across Washington and Oregon this weekend, sparked by a barrage of lightning. The Northwest Interagency Coordination Center says nearly 700 lightning strikes were reported in Washington Saturday alone, another 176 in Oregon. The biggest fire is the coal wash fire in Yakima and Benton counties. This started as a 25-acre brush fire Saturday near Mabton. It exploded to nearly 39,000 acres by yesterday afternoon. That's more than 60 square miles. Level 3 go-now evacuations are in effect for parts of both counties. A woman and a dog both died during a fire that broke out in a home in Marysville yesterday. It was just before 9:30. A man called 911 and told a dispatcher his house was heavily damaged by fire and smoke, and his wife was unresponsive. Crews arrived and found the woman and a dog in a bedroom. They made sure the fire was out and treated the husband for smoke inhalation. No one else was hurt. No word yet on what started that. President Trump's 50% tariff on Canadian goods kicked in over the weekend, and local businesses are already feeling it. Como News talked to the owner of Breakaway Hockey Company in Mount Lake Terrace. The shop sits inside Olympic View Arena, gets most of its gear from Canada. Part owner Dan Zinsmeyer says this is round two. Vendors jacked up prices as much as 30% under last year's tariffs and never brought them back down. He says he wants customers to get the best deal, but the new tariffs make that a challenge, he says. The 50% tariffs cover about $20 billion in Canadian products, everything from hockey sticks to dairy to building materials. Canada is threatening to hit back with retaliatory tariffs on American goods starting September 8th. Maple Valley homeowners say beaver dams along Taylor Creek are turning their properties into swampland. They're worried things could get worse when the rain returns. Residents say flooding has knocked down trees, collapsed a shed, and damaged gardens. Homeowner Michael Upton tells Cairo 7 TV, we're watching our property disappear.
6: Right now, as deep as it is, it's at one of its lowest points because we haven't had any rain. So we're terrified that when the rain comes in, it could wipe out some of our homes.
2: Washington Fish and Wildlife says it cannot require a neighboring property owner to remove beavers without that landowner's permission. The homeowners say they've been dealing with the flooding for 3 years and fear losing more land. Seahawks fans had another chance to see the team over the weekend as Seattle took on the Titans in their second preseason game. Most of the Hawks starters sat out, but Seattle's second stringers made some pretty good big plays. Running back Jakardia Wright turned on the Jets for this 69-yard touchdown.
7: Here's a first down handoff to Wright. He finds a little running room. There he goes! Midfield! They ain't gonna get him, baby! 20-10! Touchdown! Seahawks! 69 yards! Jakardia Wright was shot out of a cannon.
2: Despite the effort, Seattle went on to lose to the Titans 16-19. They have one more preseason matchup Friday night in Kansas City against the Chiefs. You can catch every play of every Seahawks game right here on Cairo News Radio. And finally, the Tacoma area team at the Little League World Series took its first loss yesterday. Paseo Verde from Henderson, Nevada beat Soundview 5-0 in Williamsport. Soundview now moves to the elimination side of the bracket. They'll play a loser out game tomorrow at noon on ESPN. It's now 7:12. That's time for a check on the weather. And for that, we bring in Cairo 7 TV pinpoint meteorologist Nick Allard. Nick?
9: A little bit of cloud cover, a little bit of fog early, and then we're just talking about sunshine today, although it will be a little hazy. So the fog right now is dense around Snohomish County north to the border. The rest of us just have a little bit of low cloud cover, but that stuff, all of it, is going to lift. And by mid-morning, we're just going to see sunshine and beautiful weather. I expect temps today that'll get up at least into the upper 70s and even mid-80s south of Seattle. So a nice day, but a little haze increasing in the afternoon and evening. Most of it shouldn't impact air quality. You might see some slight reductions in the foothills and in the South Sound, but not a major issue for air quality today. You still have haze around tomorrow, and it's warmer in the mid-80s to low 90s. And then the haze decreases tomorrow night as we get cooler ocean air to come in for Wednesday, and then you're just widespread low clouds Wednesday morning, and then you clear it out in the upper 70s. Nice day, better air. Now, Thursday and beyond, we're back down to the low to mid-70s, and I think you can see a few passing showers on Thursday, Friday, and Saturday. Neither day is really particularly wet, but it's just a chance each day. By Saturday, your highs are 70, so some of us will be in the 60s. And there could be a few isolated thunderstorms Thursday, like in the Cascades or at the coast. So it's just a real pattern shift. Not anything terribly super active, but the fact that we're looking at a few showers and much cooler temperatures into the weekend will feel a whole lot different than 80s and 90s for tomorrow.
2: All right, Nick, thank you. Right now in Seattle, it is 58, and it's time for a check on traffic. We do that every 10 minutes on the threes, and here's Chris Sullivan.
4: After stumbling out of the blocks in the 6 o'clock hour, I think we've kind of stabilized into a relatively normal Monday out there. Brake lights right where they should be, but they're not overly bad like they were an hour ago. We had an earlier crash on northbound I-5 as you worked your way up past the Kent-Des Moines Road. That's pretty much cleared out. Just a little bit of the emergency vehicles and one of the cars, I think, is still left on the shoulder. But overall, we're back under 50 minutes from Federal Way to Seattle. Sitting on about 50, 52 from Puyallup to Renton, heavy in Auburn and heavy in the north end. Good news is all of the cars from the crash we had near 180th in Renton are gone. Renton to Bellevue, half an hour, no surprises for you guys. Coming down from the north end, we do have a new little fender bender, it looks like. State Patrol with someone right at the north gate exit on southbound I-5. But it's over on the Gore Point there, and really not blocking, just kind of a distraction. Good news is that it's not terrible through there. I mean, we're looking at 50 minutes from Everett to Seattle, a little over 50 from Everett into Bellevue with the brake lights getting kind of heavy through Canyon Park. And we're working with a crash. It looks like still working northbound at 99 inside the tunnel right before you get up to Mercer. Looks like there's a crash just kind of as the tunnel is opening up. So plan on some delays if that's where you're going. Cairo News Radio real-time traffic. I'm Chris Sullivan.
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2: It's now 7:15. Charlie has the week off. I'm Amanda Factor. As we continue to monitor the wildfires here in Washington, firefighters in Nevada continue battling a massive Hawk fire. It's blazing near Reno. The fire was listed at 0% containment this morning. News Nation's Marty Hughes has more.
10: Walls of flames are now pushing toward neighborhoods, forcing families to run. 90,000 people are under evacuation orders. At least six people have been hurt so far in the process. Investigators say this fire is human caused, but they're not saying yet if it was started on purpose. It did start over the weekend and is growing now to more than 23 square miles.
2: More than 100 large fires have burned across the country so far this year during wildfire season, exceeding the 10-year average for both the number of fires and the acres burned. Well, gas prices continue to be a huge concern for Americans. National average, according to Gas Buddy, is $4.05 today. Of course, here in Washington, we are much higher than that, more than $5 throughout much of the state. This is President Trump announced he plans to launch what he calls the most crushing economic operation against Iran today. Let's bring in Patrick DeHaan. He's the head of petroleum analysis for Gas Buddy. Patrick, thanks for being here. Still waiting to hear details of this operation against Iran, but it's pretty safe to assume this will end up in higher gas prices for us.
8: Oh, potentially. The Strait, we have seen some reports, the administration reporting that some tankers are getting through the Strait. It's becoming less about the U.S. and Iran and the price of oil, but increasingly problematic are Ukraine's attacks on Russian refineries, at least from the perspective of gas prices. Now, the administration also, as it said, oil is seeping through the Strait, did announce last week the allowance of the return of winter gasoline earlier, about 2.5 weeks earlier than normal. And that could help put some downward pressure on gas prices. But to your point, there's still a lot of complexity here where things go, depending on the U.S. and Iran and Ukraine and Russia. But for now, we may be seeing gas prices near their short-term peak as we make that change back over to winter gasoline. That should bring with it some sort of price relief. Of course, we're also still in the midst of hurricane season, so that is still an open-ended caveat with where we may go in the months ahead.
2: Patrick, since you brought up Russia-Ukraine, can you expand a little bit more on how that's affecting the gas prices here?
8: Yeah, absolutely. There's only a finite amount of global refining capacity. We all talk and look about the price of oil. We talk about oil through the Strait of Hormuz, but it's not always just about the price of oil. It's about turning that oil into something more useful like gasoline, diesel, and jet fuel. And that's where Ukraine's repeated and significant attacks on Russian oil refineries is becoming more problematic. Russia is a significant refiner. It has capacity to turn that oil into products like diesel, jet fuel, and gasoline. But increasingly, Russia is not able to export product. It's even having to import product because refining capacity has been attacked and has essentially knocked major refineries offline. And that's problematic because, as I mentioned, there's only a finite amount of refineries globally. And with more of Russia's refineries being attacked, they're having to turn elsewhere, bringing in fuel. And that's putting more pressure on those refined products themselves. And that's what we're seeing across the country, especially when you look at the price of diesel, which in some areas, California, back above $7 a gallon. That's why diesel prices are kind of decoupling to that of gasoline.
2: Well, stop me if you've heard this before, but we've been asking you for, 6 months now about the state of the U.S. oil reserves. What's new on that front?
8: Well, the U.S. SPR continues to decline. Now, it's not going to go down to zero. That's what I hear a lot of Americans say is they believe that it's going to go down to nothing. But the authorized release from March of this year is likely going to wrap up here in the next 6 to 8 weeks. The U.S. Strategic Reserve is already at about 295 million barrels. It will likely continue to decline for another 6 to 8 weeks. But when that release is done, unless there are future releases, the U.S. SPR will likely be somewhere in the ballpark of 260 million barrels or so. So it's not going to be drained, but those releases are continuing at about a pace of 5 million barrels being released every week or so. And as I mentioned, that'll probably continue for another 6 weeks or so.
2: Talking with Patrick DeHaan, head of petroleum analysis for Gas Buddy. In the last 6 months we've been chatting with you, there have been times you just seemed extremely frustrated. We have joked about you being down in your bunker, just poring over numbers day after day. Have you learned anything through this 6 month period about the way the fuel market reacts to international conflict?
8: Well, I mean, it's certainly not any way to predict the way it's going to react and the way how some of these geopolitical tensions are going to align. I think that's kind of the kind of chilling effect is that typically in the life of a petroleum analyst, there's a lot of things that can be predicted, but a lot of that has been just tossed completely aside this year. And that's what's really frustrating is kind of learning that, much of where oil prices, gasoline, diesel, and jet fuel prices, they can be very much impacted by decisions that drive these geopolitical tensions. But at the end of the day, how everything's going to work, like predicting a room full of levers and being able to predict which levers are going to move all at the same time. So it's very, very much less predictable than it normally is. And a lot of it is very late changing. That is, there could be a development just a few moments away that could greatly change the outcome of the next few months.
2: If these conflicts do end, is there any return to normal for gas prices? Or are we going to stay where we are?
8: Oh, potentially just the new norm is that these could continue to be wild cards that change on a daily basis, especially when it comes to Ukraine attacking Russian oil refineries. I think that's the one area where Ukraine has learned that it's making a very big impact to Russia, especially Russians that are now greeted with stations that are low or out of fuel. That is very impactful. But, you know, whether or not that's going to be a new norm, I think Ukraine is going to push Russia back to the negotiation table. But it's really too early to tell on exactly what's going to happen moving forward. I would hope that there would be eventually, some sort of resolve with a lot of these situations, and that someday we'll get back to some measure of predictability. But for now, it's tough to know when that might be.
2: We'll keep relying on you to help us sort it out, Patrick. Thank you so much. Head of Petroleum Analysis at Gas Buddy, Patrick DeHaan. A nationwide parking shortage is leaving truck drivers searching for safe places to stop. Here's News Nation's Xavier Walton.
12: Right now, there are more than 3.5 million truck drivers crossing state lines daily. But DOT says there are only roughly about 311,000 spots to legally pull over and get some rest. That's only one parking spot to every 11 drivers nationwide. Drivers waste more than $100 billion a year in fuel, time, and productivity searching for parking. And the DOT says 7 out of 10 drivers are breaking laws just to find a safe space to pull over. And it's costing these hardworking families nearly $7,000 a year.
2: A new app called Truck Parking Club is pairing truckers with owners of more than 40,000 to open parking spaces. And it's a mystery seemingly out of a Teenage Mutant Ninja Turtles movie. People spotted emerging from manholes in various parts of New York City. Latest incident, a video posted to social media captured three people coming out of a manhole right near New York's Penn Station.
21: Three people in overalls emerging one by one, each wearing what appears to be a headlamp. Back in June, a group of men with flashlights and waders pried open a manhole cover in Queens, then slipped into the sewer. And seven guys, some with headlamps and shovels, did the same thing in Brooklyn, dropping in one by one. And then they were climbing out of the sewer, one of them nearly run over by a car.
2: That's ABC's Aaron Katursky. 7:23, time for a check on traffic. And for that, here's Chris Sullivan.
4: That has all the flavors of Demolition Man.
2: Oh, yeah.
4: And, or if we want to go earlier, one of my all-time favorites, the Cannibalistic Humanoid Underground Dwellers.
2: Very nice.
4: Go check those out if you're looking for a fun Saturday night and have nothing better to do. Looking at the drive now, we're up to about an hour now from Everett to Seattle or Everett to Bellevue. Brake lights now in those usual places coming south of Linwood. It's going to be 40 minutes from Linwood on down to either one of those. We have our second little issue of the morning just north of 516. The right lane has been blocked for just a little bit. So that's one of the reasons why we're still running a little over 50 minutes from Federal Way to Seattle. Definitely picking up the brake lights at the north end of the Boeing Field area past the West Seattle Bridge. Still working with this crash at the far north end of the 99 tunnel, working your way up into South Lake Union. It's right before you get off at Dexter in the right-hand lane, so we're seeing some action there. Valley Freeway, 55 minutes now. It's not only heavy getting into and through the Sumner area. We might actually have a new little crash there approaching 24th, but we also have a half an hour away from Auburn. And then Renton to Bellevue is about 35 minutes. Lake bridges are still in very good shape. Olympia to Tacoma has some breaking up the area into DuPont. And then a little bit northbound through the Puyallup River Bridge area through Tacoma. Don't see any particular reason for it, but plan on to just a little bit of slowing there. 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
2: And our forecast, mostly sunny, might be a little hazy depending on where you are. 78 the high for today. Hazy sunshine and quite a bit warmer tomorrow. We're looking for a high of 86 tomorrow. Wednesday, clouds early on. That'll keep us cooler again in the upper 70s. Says sunshine by afternoon. We might see some sprinkles roll in on Thursday. Right now in Seattle, it is partly cloudy, 58 degrees. Man, coming up, level 3 evacuations in Yakima and Benton counties. Tim Hull has the latest on the biggest wildfire burning in the state. Plus, a mystery underway with the Professional Women's Hockey League. We'll get the story from ABC's Brad Milkey here on Seattle's Morning News.
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12: Good morning, it's 7:31. Fire crews are hoping to breathe a little easier today on the coal wash fire after making some progress yesterday. Cairo News Radio's Tim Hull is live with the latest.
13: Amanda, that fire has burned nearly 39,000 acres near Mabton between Yakima and the Tri-Cities. Crews pushed containment to 8% yesterday and stopped the fire's forward progress on its southern edge. Southeast Washington Interagency Incident Management Team spokesperson Jody Walker says the outlook today is encouraging.
14: The winds have died down a little bit. The temperatures are a little bit more moderate. So we're hoping that continues through the day and into the night. The cooling temperatures at night are certainly helpful. and so that we can get those last couple areas kind of tied in and then really work on reinforcing the line around the entire fire.
13: Some good news. All level 3 evacuation orders have now been lowered to level 2 in Yakima and Benton counties. One home and two outbuildings.

0: been destroyed, but no injuries reported. 7 strike teams, hand crews, and aircraft are on this fire, with more resources arriving later today. The lightning-caused blaze, one of 12 large fires burning across Washington. Wildfire smoke and haze could drift over Seattle today and tomorrow, especially near the foothills. Some of it should clear by tomorrow as cooler weather moves in. Washington has already seen roughly 1,200 square miles burn this year, putting 2026 among the state's worst fire seasons on record.
1: Thank you, Tim. More than 50 wildfires in all broke out across Washington and Oregon over the weekend, sparked by a barrage of lightning. The Northwest Interagency Coordination Center says nearly 700 lightning strikes were reported in Washington Saturday alone, another 176 in Oregon. Authorities in Enumclaw found the man suspected in a quintuple homicide in Oregon dead inside a pickup. 36-year-old Benjamin Charles Parker was found yesterday after police tracked his vehicle using license plate reading cameras. Noah Moses tells Cairo 7 TV he saw police swarm a pickup with Oregon plates on a street right outside his home.
2: They all started piling in, guns drawn, ARs out, and they started busting out riot shields and trying to slowly approach the vehicle.
1: The Washington County Sheriff says Parker died by suicide. Investigators are still working to identify the 5 victims and figure out a motive. New tariffs on Canadian imports are raising concerns in Washington border communities. A 50% tariff on $20 billion worth of Canadian imports took effect Saturday. Businesses in Whatcom County say they were worried higher costs could hurt trade and keep Canadian shoppers away. One local business owner tells Cairo 7 TV,
3: "We're on the border, and Canada has always been, I think, a friend to the U.S. So in that aspect, it does sadden me."
1: The new tariffs are adding uncertainty for communities whose economies depend on cross-border traffic. Time for a check on traffic right now. We do that every 10 minutes on the threes for you. And here's Chris Sullivan.
4: And our heaviest drive now is certainly down the 405 corridor as you make your way from Linwood down through Canyon Park all the way down to 522 before things ease off. We've jumped up a little over an hour now to go from Everton to Bellevue with 40 of those minutes away from Linwood. And of course,
5: it's a reminder that, yes, it doesn't get there very often. And only when it really has to.
4: $15 in the express toll lane southbound 405. I-5, kind of a matching number, but a different story. You don't hit the brakes till you're down to about 145th. Still an hour, though, from Everett to Seattle, 40 into Linwood, or out of Linwood, excuse me. Federal Way to Seattle, a little over 50 minutes again. We're starting to see a little bit more action near the north end of Boeing Field, getting yourself into downtown. You normally use 99 to maybe avoid I-5 through Seattle. Don't take it for the next little bit. We're still working with a crash in the tunnel at the far north end, blocking the right lane right as you before you get out there at Dexter. So plan on some delays in the tunnel. Looking at the Valley Freeway, 50-plus minutes from end to end. Whatever we had in Sumner appears to have taken care of itself. At least 30 minutes, though, out of Auburn. And 35 from Renton into Bellevue. 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
1: Might be a little hazy today, otherwise mostly sunny, warming up to 78. Tomorrow looks hot. Hazy sunshine in 86, those overnight lows in the upper 50s. For tomorrow, we'll see some clouds in the morning, sunshine in the afternoon, back down to about 78. Thursday, chance of seeing a few light showers roll through with highs in the low 70s. Right now in Seattle, partly cloudy at 58.
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1: It's 7:36. A bit of a head-scratcher from the world of women's hockey. Here's ABC's Brad Milkey.
7: There's this really cool tradition in the National Hockey League. Because the Stanley Cup is so revered, so historic, every player on the team that wins the title gets to spend a day with the cup. Over the years, the players have taken this thing out on fishing trips. They've let their pets eat out of it. One player used it as a baptismal font and had his kid christened in it. Well, for the last few years, the U.S. and Canada have also had the PWHL, the Professional Women's Hockey League, and they decided to do the same kind of thing with their trophy, the Walter Cup. The thing is, though, it appears to be missing. earlier this year, the Montreal Victoire won the Walter Cup. So this summer, every Montreal player has gotten to spend a day showing off the trophy in their hometown or taking it for a joyride, whatever. Last week, it was forward Dara Grieg's turn. She lives in Lethbridge, Alberta. Now, if this was the Stanley Cup, it would come in this really fancy case, first of all. But more importantly, it is presided over 24/7 by an employee of the Hockey Hall of Fame. This guy is part museum docent, part bodyguard. He wears white gloves when handling the trophy, and if the cup is traveling, he is with it literally every step of the way. The PWHL, though, doesn't have that. They ship the trophy in a sturdy case to its next destination. Well, the Walter Cup might be lost in the mail. In a statement, the league confirmed it did not arrive at its expected stop last Thursday and, quote, "we are working closely with the shipping company to locate it," end quote. Now, important note here, this is not actually the real Walter Cup that the players were awarded on ice in May. That one has spent the summer at the Hockey Hall of Fame in Toronto. This one is a replica, even though it's got an identical sterling silver design from Tiffany & Co. It's 35 pounds. It's got a cup resting on two mini hockey sticks. So while this debacle might not imperil the history of this three-year-old trophy, it does raise a question. Can you call this a day with the cup if you're not sending the players the real cup? And if you're trying to save money as a league by not sending a handler along with it, does all this devalue the very experience you're selling to the rest of the world? One thing is for sure, this would not be the first time a major trophy has been lost. The Stanley Cup has accidentally been left on the side of a road, kicked into a canal back in 1905, and once left behind at a bar after a night of partying. When officials came back to retrieve it, they discovered a cleaning lady had turned it into a tasteful flower pot, but at least it was found. One hopes the Walter Cup will soon be as well.
1: That's ABC's Brad Milkey. Before her death, actress Hayden Panettiere described a tense relationship with her mother and ex-manager Leslie Vogel. Now Vogel is speaking out as we hear from ABC's Allison Kosick.
8: Hayden Panettiere's estranged mother speaking with Good Morning America.
9: I want Hayden to be remembered for the talented, you know, beautiful, outgoing, intelligent woman she really was. But I also want people to understand that it is my belief that she was suffering.
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1: She was only 36 years old. 7:39 now, and what's coming up in traffic, Sully?
4: 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Kind of a standard day, but the travel times are up. We'll break it down next.
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1: It's 7:43, time once again for a check on traffic. And for that, here's Chris Sullivan.
4: And we are definitely seeing elevated travel times for a Monday. We should be getting a little lighter out there, but it isn't. We're just not getting it. For those of you on the I-5, 405 corridors away from Linwood, you've got about 40 minutes from Linwood to Seattle or Bellevue, hour plus all the way. The brake light's right where they should be. The good news for 405 is it kind of breaks free south of 522, and it's not too bad through Totem Lake. It might be. We're kind of teetering a little bit on the edge of going from yellow to red there. For I-5, it's basically from 145th now all the way down to the Ship Canal Bridge, getting to 520. So plan on, kind of a typical day there. Northbound I-5, definitely very heavy at the north end of Boeing Field, working your way past the West Seattle Bridge. Now, if you normally take 99 to avoid Seattle or downtown on I-5, don't take that for the next little bit. We have a really sizable backup through the tunnel. Almost the entire direction of the northbound 99 tunnel is backed up because of this crash blocking the right lane as you get up to the South Lake Union side, kind of right before it opens up. And so 99 is not a good option for you getting through the tunnel. Looking at the Renton to Bellevue Drive, we've got about a 35 to 40 minute trip for you guys, depending on how you hit the into South Bellevue. Behind that, the Valley Freeway is about 50. We're trying to clean out through Pierce County. We do have some slowing on eastbound 16. Right near Cheney Stadium, a little bit on northbound I-5 past the Puyallup River Bridge. Olympia to Tacoma is only 40 minutes, so that's pretty good. Eastbound over Tiger Mountain, we're hanging in there. I mean, some brake lights at the summit, but it's manageable. Cairo News Radio real-time traffic, I'm Chris Sullivan.
1: And our forecast is starting to see a little sunshine around. It'll be mostly sunny eventually, maybe a little bit hazy, though. Upper 70s for today, mid and upper 80s for tomorrow. Hazy sunshine again tomorrow. Wednesday, we'll see some clouds in the morning. That'll keep us a little cooler, back down to 78 with sunshine in the afternoon. Thursday is when we might see a few sprinkles with highs down to the low 70s. Right now in Seattle, it's 58 degrees, starting to see some sun breaks. Coming up, new regulations from the Postal Service may make mailing in your ballot more complicated this November. We'll tell you how next here on Seattle's Morning News.
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1: It's 7:48. More changes potentially coming for states like Washington that accept mail-in ballots.
7: When it comes to elections, it's kind of a weird relationship between states and the federal government. The main rule is states run their own elections. It's how you're able to have primaries taking place all over the calendar. It's how you can have different rules and runoff formats. However, there are federal election rules, like no state is allowed to raise its voting age higher than 18 years old. That's federal. States have to comply with the Voting Rights Act. Most of those federal rules were created to make sure more people could vote, not fewer. As the Trump administration has tried to impose national standards on voter ID and absentee ballots, or the rapid rise of voting by mail, states, particularly blue states, have said, sorry, White House, like you don't get to tell us when we accept ballots or whether someone should have a government ID on them. You don't control state election offices. But you know what the federal government does control? The post office. In recent days, the U.S. Postal Service said it will release a new rule that would effectively force states to verify voter information if they want ballots to travel in the mail. This is to comply with an executive order from the White House. ABC's national correspondent Stephen Portnoy is in Washington. Stephen, what would this new rule mean?
23: Well, Brad, the rule was published on Friday, and the Postal Service says it's implementing an executive order that was signed by the president in March that would require states to submit lists of each voter's name and address in order to receive a mail-in ballot. The Postal Service also, in its new rule, would require new barcodes that would go on every mail-in ballot. States would be required to input their information into what's being called a federal ballot mail portal before that ballot will be accepted for mailing. The Postal Service argues in its rule, which was published late last week in the Federal Register, that the barcodes are necessary to enhance the visibility of mail-in ballots within the system, and it compares the new standards for mail-in ballots to other kinds of regulations that the Postal Service has governing postage, for example. You may see those business reply envelopes that all seem to look very similar.
7: Oh, right.
23: Well, the Postal Service is basically arguing in its rule that this is sort of the same.
7: Why? What is the problem that is being solved through the eyes of the Trump administration, and are, you know, what are the criticisms of that?
23: The president has tried multiple times by executive order to force changes.
24: And remember, it's about voter integrity. We want to have honest voting in our country, because if you don't have honest voting, you can't have really a nation.
23: To try to force voter ID, to try to force the states to turn over lists of their voter rolls. And in repeated cases, federal judges have stepped in and said, sir, you can't. The Constitution is clear. As you said it, Brad, that states run elections. I should point out that this particular rule is hung up in the courts. A panel of the Boston-based First Circuit Appeals Court ruled 2-1 in July that the administration couldn't move forward with this particular plan because of the idea that elections are controlled by the states. That ruling said the president's executive order in this regard imposes unprecedented levels of involvement by federal officials in how states administer elections. Now, the administration has appealed that ruling to the Supreme Court, hoping that the justices will allow it to move forward, based mainly on the idea that the Postal Service had not yet issued its rule, and that the lawsuit challenging all of this was premature. Well, late last week, the Postal Service did issue the rule So I guess we'll see what happens next.
0: Right. So now it's kind of like you're on pause from implementing new rules. But if that pause gets taken off, what, would this go right into effect, basically?
23: Well, that's an open question. You know, one of the things that the Postal Service said in their rule submission on Friday was that whether it will be implemented in time for this election, this midterm election this fall, is very much up in the air. Mm-hmm. It pointed to the fact that this is hung up in court. And it said this, quote, given injunctions currently in place, the Postal Service will not take actions to implement the rules specifically for the 2026 election unless and until the government obtains relief from those injunctions. But then it goes on to say that if there is relief granted, that perhaps they could immediately implement it thereafter. So I would say it's sort of still an open question as to whether this could actually happen by this November. One other thing to point out, Brad, and that is this. The Postal Service is arguing that states don't need to run their elections by mail.
0: Huh.
23: This is kind of interesting, I felt. The idea here being that states have chosen to rely on the U.S. Postal Service, and if they're going to rely on the U.S. Postal Service to collect ballots, well, then therefore, the Postal Service can impose regulations.
0: It's like our house, our rules. You don't have to come to our house here. Like, have everyone drop them off at a ballot box or something.
23: I guess. And look, you could look at the history and the history of absentee ballots and weigh the equities, as courts are wont to do. One of the other arguments the Postal Service is making is that it won't second guess the list of voters provided by states, that states will retain full control over who's permitted to receive a ballot because they'll control the list. All they have to do is submit them. But Democratic officials across the country are concerned.
2: Voting by mail has never been a partisan issue until Donald Trump decided to peddle conspiracy theories related to his own failures to win back in 2020.
23: That this administration will collect this information, cross-reference it perhaps with citizenship data, and seek to scrutinize voters, and armed with their specific names and addresses, could take action against individuals.
0: Right. And interestingly, this does not include all the things President Trump wanted. Like, this does not include your social security number or even your immigration status. And yet you've had activists saying throughout the weekend, if the administration gets to determine who's American enough to vote in their state's election, then the White House administration can then start to shape the electorate the way it wants. That's the concern from these groups. All right. Stephen Portnoy, thank you.
23: You bet, Brad.
1: That's ABC's Brad Milkey. Time for a check on traffic. Now we do that every 10 minutes. Sully, what do you see?
4: Well, we've got a pretty good drive in terms of accidents, stalls, things like that on our freeway. So it's just elevated for a Monday. I mean, we just added 10 minutes to the drive on southbound I-405 away from Linwood. We've jumped up to 50 there, and so an hour and 10 all the way from Everett into Bellevue. For I-5, it's faster by about 10 minutes. We've got a 40-minute trip, from Linwood and an hour to Seattle out of the Everett area. So, again, typical for a Monday. Northbound I-5, though, has really bogged down from the beginnings of Boeing Field past the West Seattle Bridge into downtown. We're up to an hour now on that drive, with 35 of those minutes away from South Center. If you normally take 99 to avoid I-5 through Seattle, don't do it. Right now, we continue to work with a crash in the right lane just at the north end of the tunnel. So as you come out of the tunnel, it's in the right-hand lane there, so that's but backing us almost on the entire length. Renton to Bellevue's got about a 40-minute trip. Behind that, the Valley Freeway's about 50. Lake bridges are fine. 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
1: A little bit hazy for today. Mostly sunny and warm. 78 today. It'll be toasty tomorrow. 86. Back to the upper 70s on Wednesday. Right now in Seattle, partly sunny and 60.
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30: ABC News, I'm Mike Dubusky. 15,000 acres, that's how big the Hawk Fire in Nevada now is. And now,
31: officials saying the Hawk Fire may have been purposely set. An investigation is underway. Flames burning close to the city's densely populated foothills. Neighborhoods left looking apocalyptic, buildings reduced to rubble.
32: Tons and tons of children.
31: Families filling up shelters, one little girl still wearing her cheerleading uniform.
33: Fire sweeping over our head, and so we're like, we gotta get out of here.
31: Jason Davis telling us how he made it out.
30: ABC's Melissa Adon. President Trump on social media this morning announcing a new round of tariffs on Canadian cars and steel set to take effect January 1st. It comes amid an escalating trade war between the two countries, with Canada now vowing to retaliate after the U.S. imposed 50% tariffs this weekend. And new sanctions are coming towards Iran later this afternoon. This is ABC News. The White House ballroom project was going to be put on hold, but now construction is back underway after an order from Supreme Court Chief Justice John Roberts.
34: This was, to be clear, a temporary brief stay of this lower court order that would have halted construction effective Friday afternoon. So, yes, it's status quo. They are, as President Trump has said, building 24/7 on the East Wing project, 250 workers around the clock racing to get this thing done.
30: ABC's Devin Dwyer, that stay isn't a final decision. Courts are still deciding whether the $400 million project needs congressional approval. The surface area of the sea is at its highest temperature ever, according to a new analysis from the Copernicus Climate Change Service, the organization finding the daily average global sea surface temperature hit 69.98 degrees Fahrenheit this weekend, the highest value on record. I'm Mike Dabusky, ABC News.
1: It's 8:02, and here's what's happening. Police in Enumclaw found the suspected killer in an Oregon quintuple homicide dead in his vehicle yesterday. Tim Hull will have details in a moment. Lightning sparked wildfires burning across Washington this morning. The coal wash fire in Yakima and Benton counties has scorched more than 60 square miles, with go now evacuations still in effect. A woman and her dog died in a house fire in Marysville yesterday morning. The woman's husband called 911 and was treated for a smoke inhalation. And Tacoma's Soundview team took its first loss at the Little League World Series, falling 5-0 to Nevada. They play a do-or-die game tomorrow at noon on ESPN. It's 8:03, time for a check on traffic. Now we do that every 10 minutes on the 3. Sully, what's up?
4: Well, we got the standard grind, Amanda, coming down from the north end, but the rest of the map is okay. If you're on 405, you're going to hit the brakes just away from Linwood. You're going to be on them all the way down past 522, but after that, it's not bad. We have about 50 minutes to go from Linwood to Bellevue in an hour and 10 all the way from Everett. About 10 minutes faster on the I-5 side of things. You don't really hit the brakes at all until you're about at 130th. So a little bit further south than maybe you might have expected, so that's where we get a couple of minutes savings there. Overall, it's still an hour from Everett into Seattle. Northbound of I-5 continues to struggle past the beginnings and all the way up the past the Boeing Field area and the West Seattle Bridge into downtown, so plan on about a 52-minute trip for you. Good news is Federal Way up through South Center is just kind of annoyingly under the speed limit at times, but you're getting through it okay. Northbound 99 continues to be a no-go through the downtown core, the tunnel, where we're basically backed up from the stadiums all the way to South Lake Union. The right lane is blocked right at the exit there at Dexter as you get up into South Lake Union. So do not get into the tunnel northbound 99. Rented to Bellevue about 35 minutes. 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
1: Good morning. It is 8:04. It is the Monday, August 24th, 2026 edition of Seattle's Morning News. Charlie has the day off. I'm Amanda Factor. Flock cameras helped lead Enumclaw police to an Oregon murder suspect. Cairo News Radio's Tim Hull is here live with more.
0: Amanda, law enforcement here in Washington alerted over the weekend that 36-year-old Benjamin Charles Parker might be headed their way. Enumclaw Police Sergeant Josh Bryant says officers kept an eye on their license plate cameras, and sure enough,
2: We checked our flock cameras, and we saw that he had hit a couple of our flock cameras last night. Nothing today, but I think 10:30 p.m. somewhere was the last flock hit we saw.
0: Ben Parker's pickup was spotted behind the Enumclaw Safeway on Roosevelt Avenue. Noah Moses lives around the corner.
7: Right when we heard sirens, and we went and looked outside the window.
0: After approaching the parked pickup,
12: officers with the Enumclaw Police Department found Parker's vehicle and was located deceased inside. It is believed he died by suicide.
0: That is Washington County Sheriff Caprice Massey talking with reporters last night. Parker is suspected in the killings of 5 people and several pets at a rural property near Forest Grove, Oregon. That's about 30 miles west of Portland.
12: I will say that in my 22 years here, I have not been a part of or witnessed a scene quite this complex involving this type of an investigation.
0: Investigators say Parker knew the victims. They still haven't released names or said how the victims died. And a motive remains unknown, and it's not clear why Parker ended up in Enumclaw.
1: All right, Tim, thank you. A deadly shooting under investigation in Linwood. Police say officers responded just after 11 o'clock last night to reports of gunfire at a gas station along 44th Avenue West. An adult male was found with multiple gunshot wounds and later died. Another man arrested at the scene. Witnesses or anyone with information asked to call Linwood police. A deadly shooting in Olympia is now under investigation after 2 people were killed Friday in what police believe was a shootout. More from Cairo 7 TV's Jake Chapman.
14: Police believe some sort of argument broke out between a 20-year-old man and a 17-year-old teenage boy, which quickly led to gunfire. A person off camera told us he heard up to 6 shots.
15: Olympia Beijing route.
5: Westside Lane Restaurant, 2200 Garfield Street Northwest.
14: Upon arrival, police say they found the 20-year-old man dead along with multiple shell casings. Police say the 17-year-old who was also shot was taken to a nearby hospital by a witness. That teen later died in the hospital.
1: A suspected drunk driver running from a state trooper killed one person on I-5 near Federal Way yesterday morning. The Seattle Times reports the trooper tried to stop a 24-year-old Kent man for DUI about 3 o'clock. The driver took off southbound for about 13 miles and then slammed into another car right near South 336th Street. One of the four people in that car was killed. Three others hospitalized with injuries not considered life-threatening. The suspect arrested for vehicular homicide, eluding, and DUI. And Casey McNerthney from the King County Prosecutor's Office will have more on this case coming up at 8:15 in Crime and Punishment.
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1: Love this song. It's 8:07 on your Monday. It's August 24th. Welcome to a brand new week. Sully is with me checking on traffic every 10 minutes on the threes. I saw you head bopping.
4: The lack of sleep will always get you. One way or another.
1: Producer David Burbank is back in the studio with us after a well-deserved week off. Nick Kreisha is picking the music and running the board this morning. Cairo News Radio's Katrina Gishard at the news desk following the big stories for us today. And coming up this hour, as I mentioned, Crime and Punishment, our weekly check-in with Casey McNerthney. Also, G. Scott will stop by with his analysis of the Seahawks' preseason loss yesterday. It's now 8:08. Lightning set off more than 50 wildfires across the Pacific Northwest over the weekend. Thunderstorms rolled through Saturday, bringing nearly 700 lightning strikes to Washington, 176 to Oregon. The coal wash fire is the biggest concern right now. That started near Mabton in Yakima County Saturday morning and ballooned to nearly 39,000 acres, burning more than 60 square miles. New tariffs on Canadian imports are raising concerns in Washington border communities. A 50% tariff on $20 billion worth of Canadian imports took effect Saturday. Businesses in Whatcom County say they're worried higher costs could hurt trade and keep Canadian shoppers away. One local business owner spoke with Cairo 7 TV.
9: We're on the border, and Canada has always been, I think, a friend to the U.S. So in that aspect, it does sadden me.
1: The new tariffs are adding uncertainty for communities whose economies depend on cross-border traffic. Zillow settled an antitrust case with the Federal Trade Commission over its deal with Redfin. Seattle-based Zillow paid Redfin $100 million to leave the apartment rental listing business. Under the settlement, Redfin must restart that business within 6 months. The FTC says the deal violates antitrust laws. Zillow denies wrongdoing and says the partnership benefits renters. Some Maple Valley homeowners say they're running out of options as beaver dams continue to flood their properties. Here's Cairo 7 TV's Madeline Utley.
15: Michael Upton's Maple Valley lot doesn't look like it used to.
16: And it's not just water. It's swamp water.
15: He says the creek that once cut through the property is now backed up by beavers, transforming flowing water into a swamp. According to Washington law, beaver dams can be removed when they threaten private land, but there's nothing in here about requiring a removal. We emailed Washington's Department of Fish and Wildlife to double check. They told me they can't require a landowner remove beavers if they don't want to, and licensed trappers can't trap them on private property without permission.
1: A baby gorilla born at the Woodland Park Zoo got some help coming into the world from doctors who usually treat humans. The Seattle Times reports the 5.4-pound baby gorilla was delivered by C-section, a first for the zoo. Because of the complications, a local team of human physicians was called in to help, including the chief of obstetrics and gynecology at Providence Swedish First Hill. The baby gorilla, born in May, came out all wrinkly, all thick skin, dark hair. C-sections for gorillas are rare because of the risks to baby and mom. The zoo says there have been fewer than a dozen performed around the world. Close to 200 people have been forced to vacate a 40-acre homeless encampment in North Bellingham this month. The Bellingham Herald reports the site stretches across privately owned land. It's widely known as the Walmart encampment. The move clears the way for a timber harvesting operation on that land after a permit was granted to a private company to cut down the trees. Before that happens, the site will undergo trash removal and environmental restoration. Well, it was a big league debut Saturday night for the Mariners' number one prospect pitcher, Cade Anderson. Called up from the AA Arkansas on Thursday and got his first big league strikeout in the first.
10: Swing and a missed strike three, and he does. And he did it with a changeup. Cade Anderson, welcome to the big leagues. A 1-2-3 go the Cubs in the first. And his first major league strikeout, he fans Alex Bregman on a 2-2 changeup. And that was pitch number
1: eight. Pitching through an impressive 5 2/3 inning, as the newest Mariner then gave up back-to-back home runs, and that was that. Randy Arozarena smacked a walk-off two-run homer to beat Chicago 5-4. And then there was what happened yesterday. Mariners hammered by the Cubs, 19-2 the final score at T-Mobile Park. Ian Happ and Pedro Ramirez each hit grand slams for Chicago. Bryce Miller took the loss after walking a career-high 7 batters. And again, Arozarena's solo homer was about the only bright spot for Seattle. The M's are now 62-69, 3 games back in both the AL West and the wild card race. They host the Phillies tonight. And again, even though they got destroyed yesterday, they still won the series, right? It's 8:12, and that's time for a check on the weather. For that, here's Cairo 7 TV's Nick Allard.
11: Low clouds and fog this morning for sure, and then you're going to find some increasing sunshine. Could be a little bit hazy at times, but I do think it'll be a nice day with air quality mainly staying fine. You look for 78 in Seattle to about 85 or so in Chehalis, 86 in Centralia, and I expect around low 80s in Tacoma. Now, tomorrow, we're going to be a little bit warmer in the mid-80s to low 90s, even around 86 in Seattle, and I'm thinking you will find a little haze still, but decreasing as the day goes on. And then on Wednesday, we have low clouds early and then afternoon sunshine in the upper 70s. Much cooler the rest of the week in the low to mid 70s. Could see a few passing showers or thunderstorms on Thursday. A few showers possible Friday and Saturday. And Saturday's high around 70 or even in the upper 60s. You get a little more sunshine in the low to mid 70s for Sunday, and it does look dry.
1: It is partly sunny in Seattle now and 60 as those clouds continue to burn off. It's 8:13. Time for a check on the drive once again. Chris Sullivan, we check traffic every 10 minutes.
4: Well, a little positive news. Those of you stuck inside the tunnel, northbound 99, the crash at the north end has cleared. So all the lanes have reopened and we're getting better from north to south. But we're still going to hit the brakes right around the stadiums, and you're going to be through the about halfway through the tunnel, kind of there at the bottom before you start seeing things get better. But that's the positive development we've had in the last 10 minutes. Looking at northbound I-5, still struggling from the beginnings of Boeing Field past the West Seattle Bridge, but a travel time of about, we'll put it at about an hour to go from Federal Way to Seattle, a little slower than you might expect. We also have heavy braking getting into the heart of downtown Seattle at this point, from about Denny all the way down towards James Street, looking to see if we might have a new crash there to talk about. Because we kind of went a little bit redder than we used to see this time of day. We've got about an hour and 10-minute trip now from Everett into Seattle, so we've added 10 minutes. Hour and 10 is what we have on 405 as well. Rented to Bellevue, we've got about a 35-minute trip to get you up to Bellevue. Some significant spillover onto the Valley Freeway, but it's not as bad in Auburn, so we're down to about 45 minutes to make the trip from Puyallup into Renton. Power News Radio real-time traffic, I'm Chris Sullivan.
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1: Every Monday, it's Crime and Punishment here with Casey McNerthney of the King County Prosecutor's Office. Casey, good morning.
13: It's great to see you, Manda.
1: So we're talking about lasers this morning.
13: Yeah, those laser pointers that you can get off of Amazon or at the store. You know, it seems like every month, at least, we hear about a case in the news where somebody was pointing a laser at an aircraft. And Jeremy Harris from Como did a great story about this. And his lead, I thought, was especially intriguing. Check this out.
17: When these cases pop up, I've often thought to myself that you'd have to be stupid to point a laser at an airplane. Well, it turns out in Washington State, being stupid is actually a great defense in court.
1: Ouch.
13: really makes you want to keep listening, doesn't it?
1: Yeah.
13: You know? So he talked to one of the senior deputy prosecutors in our office, and they went over a recent case out of King County and really summed up the issue well. And, you know, it turns out that there's hundreds of these reports around Washington each year. So here they are explaining the problem.
17: The man admits to targeting the helicopter.
18: At first, I was just shining it up there, just playing with it, and I seen the helicopter, and I hit the helicopter with it, and okay. No bad intentions or Nothing, I'm sorry.
19: That statement would later help him in court. While police arrested him and prosecutors charged him with unlawful discharge of a laser, a felony, in court, he was found not guilty.
20: The problem, if you have to require malice...
19: Senior Deputy Prosecuting Attorney Alex Muir says the law makes these cases next to impossible because they require prosecutors to prove the person knowingly pointed the laser and did it maliciously.
18: Tell him I'm sorry. I didn't mean that.
21: How do you prove malice if somebody doesn't say, yes, I did this maliciously?
20: I think you've identified the problem. I think the legislature wants to protect these aircraft. They recognize the danger, but I think the statute is currently written in a way where you actually can't enforce it. But when these lasers actually hit the aircraft, the light bounces around and refracts inside the bubble of the cockpit. And so it's not that the laser's directly in their eyes. It's that there's a green wall essentially in front of them inside. They can't see out of the cockpit. I think they should take a hard look at this statute. It's clear that they want to protect the safety of pilots, not just first responders, but also civilian pilots as well. But take a hard look to see if the statute is actually doing that.
1: Casey, this is dangerous stuff.
13: It is. It really is. And it's just that really simple fix in the law that can make such a difference, the and maliciously part. And mm-hmm. What's interesting is it's also a federal crime, but the federal law only has knowingly. It doesn't have the and maliciously part. And so in theory, the feds could take these cases, but they've got enough gun cases and, you know, huge amount of drug cases, you know, that they've are working on. And so it makes the most sense for county prosecutors to have these cases rather than settle the feds with them. But it's important to get that law changed. And so that's one of the things that the prosecutors will be talking to lawmakers about before the upcoming session. There's a long list of important things like that. And I know copper wire drives everyone nuts when you see those headlines too. Yeah. So there's a lot of simple fixes that we hope that we see in Olympia coming up.
1: Is it looking good when you mentioned the copper wire thing? I think a lot of people thought that was going to get passed last session. It didn't. What's the thinking now?
13: I'm hopeful it'll pass, although I'm also hopeful about the Mariners, too, so I'm not sure if I have the best judgment.
1: You know? After yesterday?
13: Yeah, right?
1: I actually am an optimist. There's still a chance.
13: There's still hope. It's possible. Yeah. We've done it before.
1: Goodbye, you know, Cubs.
13: You turn it around, yeah. Anyway. Even against the Phillies. But, you know, but I think things are looking good with copper wire. I know that Lisa Mannion, as the prosecutor, has made that a big priority, and Gary Ernstdorf has been working on the bill. I'm pretty hopeful for that one because there's been so much theft, and people are really receptive to it.
1: All right, we'll see. On a serious note, there's also a vehicular homicide case investigation from a crash on I-5 this weekend. What's this?
13: It's a really sad case. Here's a report from King 5's Alex McLoone that sums up what happened.
22: Federal Way police officers rushed to help Washington State troopers around 3:40 Sunday morning as medics showed up to help survivors after a deadly crash. It started when a trooper tried to make a traffic stop for a suspected DUI near 188th Street in SeaTac. The driver took off, speeding south for 13 miles all the way to 336th Street and Federal Way.
23: Once they got into the Federal Way area, that vehicle that the troopers were pursuing collided with an uninvolved vehicle in another lane, which then turned that vehicle into the line of travel that the trooper was going in.
22: That car with four people inside collided with the trooper's cruiser. One of the four died at the scene. The others were treated at a hospital for minor injuries. Police say the trooper also suffered minor injuries.
23: The suspect driver was arrested just south of the collision scene with pretty substantial damage to his car that wouldn't allow him to drive any farther.
1: This is terrible. What's next in the case, Casey?
13: When there's a driver like that who's arrested in a felony investigation on a Sunday, they're usually in court at 2 p.m. in King County Jail Courtroom Number 1 the following day. So we anticipate getting that first appearance document. There always can be surprises, but if things go as anticipated, then there will be a first appearance this afternoon, and I'll keep Cairo Radio updated on what happens there.
1: Thank you very much, Casey. Appreciate it. And stay positive.
13: You too.
1: The Cubs are out. The Phillies are in.
13: I like your optimism. I'm going to feed off of that. It's good. Yeah.
1: Casey, thank you. Nice to see you.
13: Likewise. See you soon.
1: It's now 8:20. Over the weekend, a trade war between the U.S. and Canada escalated. President Donald Trump says he's putting a 50% tax on $20 billion of imports from Canada. Here's News Nation's Vinay Simlot.
24: Canada and Mexico are the U.S.'s largest trading partners, and after the back and forth of this weekend, the Canadian Prime Minister says the relationship between the U.S. and Canada has changed.
25: But America is trying to break us.
0: so they can own us.
24: The Canadian Prime Minister says he walked away from negotiations with the U.S. after President Donald Trump sounded optimistic on Friday.
2: We should be able to have a deal with Canada.
24: Prime Minister Mark Carney said the U.S. demanded too much. Because of the failed talks, President Trump imposed 50% tariffs on billions of dollars of Canadian imports on cheese, roses, hockey sticks, and whiskey.
0: We cannot accept what they've offered, and we will not give what they've asked. We're going to hit back.
24: President Trump fired back on Truth Social, writing, Canada wants the benefits of being a state without being one.
2: And beef is now coming down very rapidly.
24: And with beef prices climbing to record highs, the president says he'll pause tariffs on imports of 300,000 metric tons of ground beef. Senator Tim Sheehy says it'll harm our ranching families. Senator Pete Ricketts says flooding the market with lower quality beef compromises Nebraska farmers and ranchers.
2: I love the ranchers. They've done a fantastic job, but they admit that we need a little help and in order to get the prices down.
5: It's a smart decision.
24: There are a few reasons you are paying more for beef. It's mainly because of the cattle herd size here in the United States. A few things are affecting that. First is the New World screwworm, a parasite that's been found in both Canada and the United States. Another issue is the drought here in the U.S. Opponents of importing beef say that it'll hurt the ranchers who are trying to responsibly grow the herd. I'm Vidae Simlot, News Nation, Washington.
1: Just ahead of our traffic, roads around the nation's capital became a racetrack yesterday.
7: A lot of horsepower roaring through the capital, including Pennsylvania Avenue, not far from the White House. Kyle Kirkwood wins the Freedom 250, a race so nice he hopes he'll do it twice.
12: I don't know if we're ever going to get another chance at this. I hope we do. This was awesome. But this was, what a dream come true.
7: AP journalist Michelle Price writing, for once, things were moving fast in the nation's capital. I'm Wayne Cabot, ABC News.
1: Let's find out how things are moving around here. It's 8:23 and time for our check on traffic. For that, here's Chris Sullivan.
25: And it turns out we have a stall that is blocking the right lane of southbound I-5 right at James Street as you work your way through the heart of downtown and down south. And so that's why we're backed up from basically the Ship Canal Bridge. So this has added about 10 minutes into our drive into downtown. And that's why our travel time has gone up overall from ever to Seattle to about an hour and 10 minutes. 50 of those minutes are out of Linwood. So again, this crash is in right at James Street, or it's a stall, excuse me. The right lane is blocked there. So we kind of have a matching set of travel times coming down from Linwood because it's 50 minutes from Linwood down into Bellevue and an hour and 10 total there. So that's what we're dealing with. Looking at northbound I-5, still struggling past the north end of Boeing Field, past the West Seattle Bridge. Overall, we're back under 50 minutes now. Valley Freeway still really heavy from 180th on in, trying to tie it into 405. Give yourself about 25 minutes still out of Auburn, but we're under 50 all the way. Most of Pierce County has cleared out really nicely, and Olympia to Tacoma has no problems. Renton to Bellevue, about 35. Lake Bridges are still in good shape. And our good friend Josiah out there letting me know that we do have landscaping work back in action on eastbound 18 today. It's a little further east than what we were dealing with last week, a little closer to the Raging River, but the right lane is blocked for that landscaping work. Cairo News Radio real-time traffic, I'm Chris Sullivan.
1: A little bit hazy again today, but mostly sunny and 78, overnight low of 58. Tomorrow, kind of toasty. Hazy sunshine warming up to 86. We'll be back down to the upper 70s on Wednesday, maybe even a few sprinkles by Thursday. 74 on Thursday. Right now in Seattle, it is partly sunny and 60 degrees. Coming up, fire crews hoping to breathe a little easier today on the coal wash fire after making some progress yesterday. We'll get the update from Tim Hull. Also, Gas Buddy's Patrick DeHaan breaks down how the incoming U.S. sanctions on Iranian trade could impact the price of your gas. 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
7: Good morning. It's 8:30. The firefighters are trying to keep the momentum going today on the state's highest priority wildfire. We get the update live from Cairo News Radio's Tim Hull.
8: The coal wash fire has burned nearly 39,000 acres near Mabton between Yakima and the Tri-Cities. Crews made progress on Sunday, pushing containment to about 8% and allowing all Level 3 evacuation orders to be lowered to Level 2. Jody Walker with Southeast Washington Interagency Incident Management Team says they'll work to tighten lines around the fire today.
9: The winds have died down a little bit. The temperatures are a little bit more moderate. So we're hoping that continues through the day. And into the night, the cooling temperatures at night are certainly helpful, and so that we can get those last couple areas kind of tied in and then really work on reinforcing the line around the entire fire.
8: Seven strike teams, hand crews, and aircraft are working that fire with more resources arriving later today. It's a lightning-caused blaze that started Saturday morning. One home and two outbuildings have been destroyed. No injuries reported. Coal wash, one of 12 large fires burning right now across Washington State. About 1,200 square miles have burned in our state this year, approaching the record set back in 2015.
7: All right, Tim, thanks for the update. The suspect in an Oregon quintuple homicide is dead. Authorities say 36-year-old Benjamin Charles Parker was found dead yesterday inside his vehicle in Enumclaw. Neighbor Noah Moses tells Cairo 7 TV he watched officers move in.
10: Right when we heard sirens and we went and looked outside the window.
7: Officials believe he died by suicide. Investigators say Parker knew the five victims, but they've not released their identities or possible motive. Five people and several domestic animals were found dead. A beaver problem is becoming a flooding problem for some people in Maple Valley.

0: Residents along Taylor Creek tell Cairo 7 TV beaver dams have transformed parts of their properties into swampy wetlands, damaging trees, gardens, and outbuildings.
1: They have got to come down or we're going to lose everything.
0: Washington Fish and Wildlife says it can issue permits for beaver relocation, but it can't force a neighboring landowner to remove beavers. The state says the dams can benefit salmon, but homeowners say they need the flooding to stop. Well, the Seahawks lost to the Titans 19-16 last night, but the score isn't the big story. Rookie safety Bud Clark was carted off the field with an ankle injury. Head coach Mike McDonald says Clark will be out multiple months. It's a big hit to Seattle's defense. The second-round pick was expected to rotate in behind starters Julian Love and Ty Okada. Backup offensive lineman Mason Richmond also went down with what McDonald calls a long-term injury. Seattle plays in Kansas City Friday, 5 o'clock to close out the preseason. It's 8:33. Time once again for a check on traffic. We do that every 10 minutes on the threes. Sully, your turn.
2: Well, we have some really unusual slowing getting through the heart of Seattle. Normally, this time of day during the morning commute, things kind of open up right as you get to the downtown exits just after Mercer on southbound 5. But we have a stall blocking the right lane right at James Street, so that's not happening. And so because of that, the right lane is blocked, and that's now merged into the slowing coming down from the north end. So we're up over an hour now to go from Linwood into Seattle, and an hour and 20 all the way. So we've added another 20 minutes or 10 minutes to our trip. And so that's the reason is, you know, it just doesn't break free through downtown because of where the stall is. Looking at the I-405 corridor, we're looking at a much better day. I mean, it's an hour total, so it's 20 minutes faster than I-5 at this point. Northbound I-5, we are struggling past the West Seattle Bridge into downtown, but overall we're at about 52 minutes to make that trip. Valley Freeway is under 50. Renton to Bellevue is about 35. Lake bridges are still good. Olympia to Tacoma looking really good. And eastbound 18 over Tiger Mountain's not bad, but watch for landscaping work again blocking the right lane as you get down the east slope working to I-90. 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
0: Mostly sunny, little hazy in spots. 78 for today. 86 tomorrow. Again, hazy sunshine. We'll cool back down to the upper 70s on Wednesday. Right now in Seattle, starting to see some sun breaks. It's 60.
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0: Well, gas prices continue to be a huge concern for Americans. National average, according to Gas Buddy, is $4.05 today. Of course, here in Washington, we are much higher than that, more than $5 throughout much of the state. This is President Trump announced he plans to launch what he calls the most crushing economic operation against Iran today. Let's bring in Patrick DeHaan. He's the head of petroleum analysis for Gas Buddy. Patrick, thanks for being here. Still waiting to hear details of this operation against Iran, but it's pretty safe to assume this will end up in higher gas prices for us.
4: Oh, potentially. We have seen some reports, the administration reporting that some tankers are getting through the strait. It's becoming less about the U.S. and Iran and the price of oil, but increasingly problematic are Ukraine's attacks on Russian refineries, at least from the perspective of gas prices. Now, the administration also, as it said, oil is seeping through the strait, did announce last week the allowance of the return of winter gasoline earlier, about 2.5 weeks earlier than normal. And that could help put some downward pressure on gas prices. But to your point, there's still a lot of complexity here where things go, depending on the U.S. and Iran and Ukraine and Russia. But for now, we may be seeing gas prices near their short-term peak as we make that change back over to winter gasoline. That should bring with it some sort of price relief. Of course, we're also still in the midst of hurricane season. So that is still an open-ended caveat with where we may go in the months ahead.
0: Patrick, since you brought up Russia, Ukraine, can you expand a little bit more on how that's affecting the gas prices here?
4: Yeah, absolutely. There's only a finite amount of global refining capacity. We all talk and look about the price of oil. We talk about oil through the Strait of Hormuz, but it's not always just about the price of oil. It's about turning that oil into something more useful like gasoline, diesel, and jet fuel. And that's where Ukraine's repeated and significant attacks on Russian oil refineries is becoming more problematic. Russia is a significant refiner. It has capacity to turn that oil into products like diesel, jet fuel, and gasoline. But increasingly, Russia is not able to export product. It's even having to import product because refining capacity has been attacked and has essentially knocked major refineries offline. And that's problematic because, as I mentioned, there's only a finite amount of refineries globally. And with more of Russia's refineries being attacked, they're having to turn elsewhere, bringing in fuel. And that's putting more pressure on those refined products themselves. And that's what we're seeing across the country, especially when you look at the price of diesel, which in some areas, California, back above $7 a gallon. That's why diesel prices are kind of decoupling to that of gasoline.
0: Well, stop me if you've heard this before, but we've been asking you for, 6 months now about the state of the U.S. oil reserves. What's new on that front?
4: Well, the U.S. SPR continues to decline. Now, it's not going to go down to zero. That's what I hear a lot of Americans say, is they believe that it's going to go down to nothing. But the authorized release from March of this year is likely going to wrap up here in the next 6 to 8 weeks. The U.S. Strategic Reserve is already at about 295 million barrels. It will likely continue to decline for another 6 to 8 weeks. But when that release is done, unless there are future releases, the U.S. SPR will likely be somewhere in the ballpark of 260 million barrels or so. So it's not going to be drained, but those releases are continuing at about a pace of 5 million barrels being released every week or so. And as I mentioned, that'll probably continue for another 6 weeks or so.
0: Talking with Patrick DeHaan, head of petroleum analysis for Gas Buddy. In the last 6 months we've been chatting with you, there have been times you just seemed extremely frustrated. We have joked about you being down in your bunker, just pouring over numbers day after day. Have you learned anything through this six-month period about the way the fuel market reacts to international conflict?
4: Well, I mean, it's certainly not any way to predict the way it's going to react and the way how some of these geopolitical tensions are going to align. I think that's kind of the kind of chilling effect, is that typically in the life of a petroleum analyst, there's a lot of things that can be predicted, but a lot of that has been just tossed completely aside this year. And that's what's really frustrating, is kind of learning that, you know, much of where oil prices, gasoline, diesel, and jet fuel prices, they can be very much impacted by decisions that drive these geopolitical tensions. But at the end of the day, how everything's going to work, it's like predicting a room full of levers and being able to predict which levers are going to move all at the same time. So it's very, very much less predictable than it normally is. And a lot of it is very late changing. That is, there could be a development just a few moments away that could greatly change the outcome of the next few months.
0: If these conflicts do end, is there any return to normal for gas prices, or are we going to stay where we are?
4: Well, potentially just the new norm is that these could continue to be wild cards that change on a daily basis, especially when it comes to Ukraine attacking Russian oil refineries. I think that's the one area where Ukraine has learned that it's making a very big impact to Russia, especially Russians that are now greeted with stations that are low or out of fuel. That is very impactful. But, you know, whether or not that's going to be a new norm, I think Ukraine is going to push Russia back to the negotiation table. But it's really too early to tell on exactly what's going to happen moving forward. I would hope that there would be eventually, you know, some sort of resolve with a lot of these situations, and that someday we'll get back to some measure of predictability. But for now, it's tough to know when that might be.
0: We'll keep relying on you to help us sort it out, Patrick. Thank you so much. Head of Petroleum Analysis at Gas Buddy, Patrick DeHaan. It's 8:40. What's coming up in traffic?
2: Well, we've got a traffic alert in effect. Something just happened right now. New crash northbound I-5 right at Olive Way. Only the right lane is open of the
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0: 8:43, time once again for a check on traffic. Right back to Chris Sullivan.
2: And a new crash just popped up, and this is a biggie. At the moment, we only have one lane of northbound I-5 open in the heart of downtown Seattle. Right at Olive Street, we have a crash that is blocking the whole left side of the freeway. Only the far right lane is getting by. Four lanes are blocked. Only one is open. And this is causing what was already, you know, kind of a sizable northbound bunch of slowing just getting into the normal commute. Now is just kind of married into downtown. And we've got, at best guess, probably over an hour from Federal Way to Seattle at this point and growing. The good news is the 99 tunnel has reopened after an earlier crash there, so it now is a viable option for you. Unfortunately, going in through using maybe the CD lanes to try to get around this will dump you right into the same crash area, because again, it's at Olive, just outside of the convention center. So there's no real way around this thing, at least no good ways at this point. And you can't really access Mercer either, right where we go, because of where this crash is. So again, this just happened. I'll be watching it closely. But again, only one lane is open. Northbound 405, the Renton S curves are active up past about 44th, about 35 minutes for you guys, maybe 30 now. And we're finally breaking free almost entirely on the Valley Freeway, back under 40 there. Lake Bridges, well, westbound I-90, you're going to be driving right into this backup if you're going to I-5. 520 is a much better option at this point if you need to go north on I-5 into Seattle or out of Seattle, because you're going to be getting onto the freeway north of where this crash is. Coming down the rest of the way, we still have about an hour and 20-minute trip from Everett to Seattle. Earlier stalling on James Street appears to have taken care of itself about an hour from Everett into the Bellevue area. 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
0: Our forecast, we're going to see mostly sunny skies, albeit a little bit hazy today. 78 the high. Tomorrow, toasty, 86 with hazy sunshine. Wednesday, we'll see some clouds in the morning. That'll keep us cooler. Back to the upper 70s for Wednesday. And maybe a few sprinkles on Thursday. There's a threat of showers Thursday, Friday, and Saturday. Right now in Seattle, partly sunny, it's 60 degrees. Coming up, G. Scott has some thoughts about yesterday's Seahawks preseason game 2. He'll join us live in the studio next on Seattle's Morning News.
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17: Hey, good morning.
0: Hey, you're still repping the team despite a 19-2 loss.
17: Hey, you know.
0: Good job. I like your hat.
17: Hey, look here. It's rough. Still love the Mariners, no matter what the score was yesterday. They won the series, and they still got action for the playoffs. But I wanted to talk about the Seahawks, if you will. And look, on this show, I have told you all, I've always said that there's only one score when it comes to preseason games, and that is the injury report.
0: Mm-hmm. Well, that didn't go so well.
17: Yeah, by that score, the Seahawks had an awful week, Manda. To get you up to speed, Jake Bobo, earlier in the week, joint practice, he suffered a season-ending knee injury in that joint practice. Yes, unfortunate. Then, last night, rookie Bud Clark breaks his ankle on the Seahawks' first defensive snap and will miss multiple months. And then offensive lineman Mason Richmond went down with Mike McDonald is calling a major long-term injury. And then the Seattle Seahawks lost that game 19-16. Now, I got the bad news out of the way, because outside of injuries, I was actually encouraged what I saw from the Seahawks in the first half.
0: Yeah, they were awesome in the first half.
17: The sense of urgency was there. You can tell that the week before was not going to be tolerated. Drew Locke was incredible.
0: He was fine,
17: like I
0: right?
17: thought he is locked in as QB2. That's a thing. Jalen Milroe struggled a little bit. Back to the positives. They jumped out to a 16-3 lead. Jakardia Wright ripped off that 69-yard touchdown.
0: That was awesome.
17: Elijah Arroyo got busy. So there was a lot of positive things. And in the second half, it wasn't so positive, including the kicker. Did not really do well. The kicking, hopefully that's out of the way. But moral of the story is, hey, we're coming into this week. Brighter days are ahead. And the one thing that, if you're a Seahawks fan, if you're kind of down, I want to share this news with you. And I want to make sure, before I share it, I want to make sure we keep, right? We keep all of our Seahawk rivalry with the 49ers. Let's keep that. Let's keep that kind of just football.
0: What happened,
17: Jay? Yeah, there's some news right now. 49ers owner Jed York has been arrested. He pleaded no contest to criminal charges after being arrested on suspicion of engaging in prostitution in Ohio over the weekend, according to court documents. The state of Ohio amended the one count of engaging in prostitution to disorderly conduct charge before York pleaded no contest on Monday. He was also convicted of possessing criminal tools. So, again, right now, further, the East Palestine Police Department was assisting the Mahoning Valley Human Trafficking Task Force in the arrest of the 46-year-old York, who was booked in the Columbiana County Jail. So there's that news
0: what
17: right there.
0: What is possessing criminal tools?
17: Now, I was trying criminal to find tools. That out. They left that out. I'm looking. I can't say this. As a curious person,
0: me too.
17: You know what I mean? That stood out to me, yeah. too. Criminal tools?
0: I don't know what that means.
17: Wait, I just want to say, seeing criminal tools and or suspicion of engaging in prostitution got me really scratching my head.
0: Yeah.
17: So, again, a lot of news happening this morning. But more importantly, the Seahawks will get back to practice this week. And they'll finish off one more preseason game before the regular season.
0: I'm not down. I thought the first half yesterday was awesome. You never want to see someone carted off the field, though, and that is awful for Bud Clark. I'm bummed out about that.
17: It definitely is. The secondary is kind of a concern right now. I think it's a little thin in the secondary, not just with Bud Clark, even coming into this game. I just, for some reason, don't think that right now the Seahawks are sure, but this is early in the season, so yeah. we'll see what happens. But the secondary is kind of a concern.
0: How long do you think we'll see the starters on Friday?
17: None? I don't think we'll. If I'm a betting person,
0: not at all.
18: Especially after the injury bug hit us this week.
17: Not at all. Before I go, do y'all want to see the starters?
0: No. Absolutely not.
17: No. You know what? You guys just relax, have your popcorn and sunflower seeds, and you stand right there and watch everybody play some football.
0: All right. We have to run. You may be excused.
17: All right. See ya.
0: Have a great show. G and Ursula coming up 9 to noon. Sully, what's happening?
2: By the way, possessing criminal tools can be a variety of different things. Yeah. Normally it's for like burglary and stuff.
0: Yeah.
2: You have like crowbars or things like that, but it can also apply to like burner phones, laptops, fake IDs, other related things that may be allow one to maybe avoid potential criminal activity or awareness to the authorities. So it's a rather large blanket, just FYI. But I got a bigger problem to talk about, and we've got basically the full closure of I-5 in downtown Seattle. Only the far right lane is getting by at this particular moment at all of. The rest of the freeway is blocked, and we're bumper to bumper from the beginnings of Boeing Field. It's at least a 30-35 minute delay getting through that area. If you got an opportunity to go through Seattle and you're up in South Center, I would bail and go to 405. Just don't even bother, because this is going to stick with us for a while. Right now, Renton to Bellevue is only 35 minutes. Coming down from the north end, we're still struggling with about an hour and 15 from Everett to Seattle, about an hour from Everett to Bellevue. Cairo News Radio, real-time traffic. I'm Chris Sullivan.
0: And our forecast, it might be a little bit hazy today. Otherwise, mostly sunny and 78. Right now in Seattle, we have some sun breaks. It's 60. Coming up, should Washington cover the cost of IVF treatment for families in the state? That's ahead on G and Ursula here on Cairo News Radio.
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28: ABC News, I'm Mike Dabosky. President Trump now threatening Canada with even more tariffs on top of the dozens of goods that were hit with 50% tariffs this weekend. It comes as the administration says new sanctions on Iran are coming later today, with Iranian officials saying they're going to crack down on oil shipments if those new measures go through.
29: There has been a U.S. naval blockade in place for some time now, stopping these shadow tankers from being able to get in and out of Iranian ports and trade Iranian oil. But Iran still does manage to trade a lot of oil overland and through other means. And so what the Treasury and the White House wants to do is to penalize countries that buy this oil, that is China, India, Turkey primarily, and also go after what are called the teapot refineries in China, where they refine some of this crude oil.
28: ABC's James Longman. And officials in Nevada now say they believe the Hawk fire was human caused. This is ABC News. A French tourist is dead after his car got stuck in Death Valley. ABC's Wayne Cabot has details.
30: No other vehicles around. He and his companion abandoned their car, walked across the salt flats, temperatures of 116. About a mile in, the 68-year-old couldn't go anymore. So his friend continued until flagging down a motorist who called 911. But by the time that the California Highway Patrol helicopter located the man Monday, it was too late. He had died. Death Valley's Park Service telling travelers to stay on paved roads during this extreme heat. Wayne Cabot, ABC News.
28: Settlement discussions called off today in the case attempting to block Paramount from merging with Warner Brothers. California Attorney General Rob Bonta saying Paramount acted in bad faith by leaking details of a meeting that was held on Friday. And the prosecution is set to continue its rebuttal today in the Lindsay Clancy trial. She's the Massachusetts mom accused of strangling her three children in 2023. Mike Dubusky, ABC News.
3: Police in Enumclaw found the suspected killer in an Oregon quintuple homicide. But first, Cairo News Radio real-time traffic. Downtown Seattle, I-5, it is almost completely blocked right now. Only the right lane, the far right lane, is getting by. The rest of the freeway is blocked. It's going to take you at least 35 minutes longer than usual. Other drive times right now, Renton to Bellevue approaching 40 minutes. The north end is still struggling this morning. It's about an hour and 15 from Everett to Seattle and an hour from Everett to Bellevue. This traffic report is brought to you by Cairo News Radio.
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3: Good morning, I'm Katrina Gashard. The man suspected of killing five people on a rural Oregon property has been found dead in Enumclaw. Washington County Sheriff Caprice Massey tells Cairo 7 TV 36-year-old Benjamin Charles Parker was found inside his pickup truck on Sunday.
5: Officers with the Enumclaw Police Department found Parker's vehicle and was located deceased inside. It is believed he died by suicide.
3: Police tracked Parker to Enumclaw using license plate reading cameras. The sheriff's office was first called to the property outside Forest Grove Saturday morning for a vehicle fire. Five people and several domestic animals were found dead. A deadly shooting is under investigation right now in Linwood. Police say officers responded just after 11 last night to reports of gunfire at a gas station along 44th Avenue West. An adult male was found with multiple gunshot wounds and later died. Another man was arrested at the scene. Witnesses or anyone with information are asked to contact Linwood Police. Now to a deadly shooting in Olympia, which is also under investigation after two people were killed Friday in what police believe was a shootout.
6: Police believe some sort of argument broke out between a 20-year-old man and a 17-year-old teenage boy, which quickly led to gunfire. A person off camera told us he heard up to six shots.
8: Olympia Beijing Route. West Side Lane Restaurant 2200 Garfield Street Northwest.
6: Upon arrival, police say they found the 20-year-old man dead along with multiple shell casings. Police say the 17-year-old who was also shot was taken to a nearby hospital by a witness. That teen later died in the hospital.
3: That was Cairo 7 TV's Jake Chapman reporting. A suspected drunk driver running from a state trooper killed one person on I-5 near Federal Way yesterday morning. The trooper tried to stop 24-year-old Kent Mann from a DUI around 3 a.m. The driver took off southbound for about 13 miles, then slammed into another car near South 336th Street. One of the four people in the car was killed. Three others were hospitalized with injuries not considered life-threatening. The suspect was arrested for vehicular homicide, eluding, and DUI. Now to your forecast on this Monday morning. We've got some low clouds coming, but they will clear. We've got some haze also in the atmosphere today. Highs today will be in the 70s and 80s. Right now, it's about 62 in downtown Seattle. I'm Katrina Gashard, Cairo News Radio.
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17: I cannot believe that you guys did not tell me. I had no idea.
0: About?
17: I had no idea how satisfying, gratifying, and how on top of the world you feel when you purge a bunch of stuff.
0: Oh, yeah.
17: And you get ready for the dump. That what people keep asking me,
0: yes.
17: Oh, gee, did you work this weekend? Didn't even feel like I was working. I had no idea, Ursula. I mean,
0: it was a cleansing.
17: There we go. It was a cleansing. I spent all day Saturday the garage and putting off stuff to the side for the dump and getting rid of clothes. And Lillian was in the pantry and this and that. And Sunday, I went out to the shed and did a whole bunch of stuff. But I just can't believe I didn't know how satisfying. But the cleansing, you just nailed it.
0: You feel
17: cleansing.
0: Lighter today. You feel lighter today.
17: I feel lighter. It's like it was.
0: I wish I could say the same.
17: Good morning, Ursula.
0: Good morning. Yeah. We have a super full show for you coming up at 9:30.
17: Yeah.
0: We're going to share the story of a Seattle area couple who were desperate to have a child, and that journey cost them $64,000. And so we have a simple question. Should Washington require insurance companies to cover IVF? Muckleshoot Casino and Resort text line is 888-973-5476, 888-973-CHIRO.
17: Time to get to it. Top stories of the day brought to you by Pendergast Law.
0: And with school just about to get rolling again, a principal accused of failing to act on years of warnings about a teacher's inappropriate behavior with students is going to keep a $200,000 a year job with the Edmonds School District. The Herald reports the school board unanimously approved a new one-year contract for former Meadowdale Elementary principal Dan Davis. Now, he stepped down after parents demanded his removal over the district's handling of a teacher named David Sibley, who had been the focus of repeat concerns before a student accused him of rape. Prosecutors declined to charge that teacher, saying that they lacked enough admissible evidence. But now the principal, he's not going to be returning to Meadowdale. Instead, the district moved him into a principal on special assignment job working on certain projects. And district officials say, you know, state law gives veteran principals like him, veteran meaning 3 years or more, strong job protections, and firing or demoting would be very difficult, which, of course, is angering a lot of parents. They're saying if failing to act on warnings this serious doesn't cost a principal his job, what does?
17: Yeah. You know, Ursula, on the show, I have constantly talked about the system and or systems. Is it possible that with this story and many others, sometimes we talk about cops, sometimes we talk about teachers. Is it possible that we have, in this case, created systems that are so good in preventing mistreatment of their employees, right? We want to make sure that all of those that are teachers that are safe. So they built a system to protect them. And the system is so good that it actually protects them from having to be accountable, if that kind of makes sense, right? Mm-hmm. So in this case, and in teachers, and we've heard it before, we could take other stories when it comes to teachers, like, oh my goodness, that teacher still got that job?
0: Or strong union protections.
17: Right. Yeah. Or sometimes, Ursula, maybe you might do a story, top stories of the day, and you say this teacher or this person has been removed from their position. And then you come and see that they got removed. You're like, whoa. They got removed, but they still got a job. All they did was just move them somewhere else. So there's many angles to take on this story. And I think the angle is sometimes we've created these systems that are so strong to prevent mistreatment that we prevent accountability in the meantime.
0: And I think, yes. Yeah. And I think, you know, despite these strong state laws in favor of job protections, these are such serious allegations, and I would argue that if the district had done its job properly, there should be a paper trail showing what this principal knew, when he knew it, and how he responded. And if that record shows that he failed to act on repeated warnings involving the safety of kids,
17: yeah,
0: then fire his you-know-what.
17: Mm-hmm.
0: Let him challenge it in court. I mean, the district's first responsibility is not protecting his paycheck, it's protecting kids. I mean, think about it. A principal's number one job is to keep students safe. The district absolutely failed. And the principal failed. And I'm just going to say, if your assignment is protecting kids, they both deserve an F. And I think this is outrageous.
17: Right. And it is outrageous. But how many times have, correct me if I'm wrong, since we've been doing the show together, this pattern, we've done this before. Is we've talked about this before, where there has been a situation where, hey, wait a minute, that teacher knew about this. How come that teacher wasn't let go? When do we actually protect the kids?
0: Exactly. That is my exact point.
17: That's that
0: and
17: system.
0: They're too worried about litigation. You know what? Let it go to court.
17: Yeah. Yeah.
0: But instead, he's going to have a special job paying $200,000 a year to be a principal on assignment. Wow.
17: Reminds me of the last police chief before Chief Barnes. Remember, he was on assignment. Same thing.
0: Exactly.
2: About the exact same thing.
0: Special
2: assignment.
0: Yes, exactly. It's like it's a CYA thing.
17: Yeah.
0: Yeah.
17: What else you got?
0: Well, the Protect Women's Sports Movement is now causing scenes at women's sporting events. Case in point, former NBA player, how do you say his name? Sorry.
17: Enes Kanter Freedom.
0: Enes Kanter Freedom.
17: Yeah.
0: Well, he was kicked out of Sunday's Fever Sky game after getting into it with Chicago guard Natasha Cloud. Mm-hmm. So Kanter Freedom was sitting courtside. He was wearing a shirt that defined a woman as an adult human female. Obviously there to make sure that people see him right there with the shirt. And during a timeout, Natasha Cloud walked toward him yelling. And then he got up, stepped toward the court, threw his arms out, and mocked her before security escorted him out. Now, Natasha Cloud later said that trans people will always be protected by me. Kanter Freedom says he was thrown out for, quote unquote, supporting women.
17: Right. You know, I just want to, there's many ways to do this. Last night, Ursula, when it happened, a lot of people online, everybody's been talking about it. And I just sat there and I didn't weigh any in on it at all. But I wanted to just sit back in this and I'm just like, wow, what is going on? What is going on that this topic right here continues to be the top story that's going on? Where we're talking about where 99% of people, we're talking about the 1% of those that are trans in these situations. And how did we get here? How did we get here where Enes, who in this situation shows up to a WNBA game, right? And he's going back and forth with a woman, right? And he's in this situation, they're going back and forth, and he gets kicked out of the game. And where I pause at, and I'm just saying, listen, it doesn't matter where you feel on this topic of whether or not you believe that boys should play in girls sport. I think I was very clear on Friday. I agree. I don't think boys should play in girls sports, but I don't want to make it about that. It doesn't matter where your opinion is on that. You guys are okay with a grown man like that? Like, I thought we were protecting women. We're protecting women.
0: Exactly.
17: The man, like, I don't know about you all, but I remember growing up learning very valuable hard lessons from my dad and my parents. You don't put your hands on a woman. You don't confront a woman. These are the things you don't do. And now we're seeing it. We're seeing taunting of women. But yet the thing, the idea is to protect women. So I'll just say like this. The hate for profit that continues is wild to me. It is continuing every single day. Also a distraction for what's going on in this country. We've been in conflict with Iran for 6 months now. Folks came by groceries, gas prices through the roof, right? Health insurance, people across the country losing health insurance, jobs, layoffs, right? Affordability. We have so many things that are happening, but this is the conversation right here. So I think we have gotten so accustomed, and this is the blessing about doing our show. The blessing about doing our show, Ursula, is this. I can honestly say I have learned a lot. I have learned the power in extremes. I have learned that there is some type of agenda where they want to keep us fighting about stuff that we're really not fighting about. Have you ever been in a situation, Ursula, you and I have done it, where we end up arguing about something, but we're really not disagreeing, but somehow we are arguing.
0: Yeah.
17: And that's what's happening right now. It blows my mind.
0: Well, I think you brought up a couple of great points. One is this movement that says it wants to protect women's sports is actually starting to hijack women's sports, because this was just the latest incident, but there are other incidents that are happening.
17: Yeah.
0: Somehow trans athletes have become this national obsession. One of the biggest issues in this country, even though you and I have pointed out that they represent a tiny fraction of female athletes. And again, you and I are on the same page. We do not believe athletes born male should compete against girls. I mean, there is just a rare exception where the physicality doesn't play a role in that. That's a legitimate debate, but how this has become the number one national obsession. I mean, and it's just the latest, because think about it. When it was, what was the name of it? The, anyway, DEI, and then there was also the
17: critical race theory.
0: Critical race theory. That's the one I was like, you know,
2: remember the huge thing that was so important? I can't remember what it was.
0: Yes, exactly. Because it's gone now. When was the last time we've talked about critical race theory? Caravan. Is it still an issue?
17: Mm. You ever seen New Jack City, Ursula?
0: No.
17: In the movie New Jack City, there was the guy, the top dude, his name was Nino Brown. And so Nino Brown ran the Carter. And the Carter had they had the stuff where the fiends out there was coming at him. You got some more of that? You got some more of that? Right? And so Nino Brown became this big time. He's making so much money selling this stuff that nobody had, right? So they come to the Carter to get this stuff. That's what's happening. You got these grifters out here that ain't nothing but Nino Browns, ain't nothing but selling hate out here. And so they show up to the Carter, and you show up to the Carter, and what you got? Yo, I got that hate for sale. Yo, I got that hate for sale. Get you all you need. These grifters. And you know what's crazy about these grifters? The ones that say they about protecting the women. Man, they protect women so much, they be silent on the Epstein stuff. Mm-hmm. Why are they so silent about that? Because these grifters got hate for profit. That's what they do.
0: Yeah. And the people right now who are paying the steepest price are trans people who've never stepped onto a playing field. I mean, that's the truth.
17: Whoa. So.
2: Repeat that.
17: Repeat that.
0: Is that the people who are paying the steepest price right now are trans people who have never stepped onto a playing field, have no intention of playing sports competitively, but they're paying the price for all this that's going into it right now.
17: Oh, it took so long to say that one, Ursula. Good Lord. That was damn good.
0: Okay, I'm going to move on because this next one is a head scratcher, G.
17: Come on.
0: Seattle's interim police chief filed a potentially career-ending misconduct complaint against a veteran detective over a speech that he had personally given her permission to make. Publicola reports that Andre Sales accused Detective Beth Waring of insubordination and dishonesty after she spoke against two initiatives affecting LGBTQ students at a rally last November. Here's an excerpt.
7: My name is Elizabeth Waring, and I'm coming to you as a police detective with nearly 30 years of experience. I am deeply concerned about the effects of proposed initiatives 26001 and 26638. I worked 9 years investigating hate crime and bias incidents, and many other years investigating crimes against children, sexual assault, and domestic violence. Proposed Initiative 638 would force girls to prove their sex before participating in sports, including being compelled to expose their genitals to an adult if they don't have other documentation.
0: And she went on to say this, too, during that speech.
7: I know from experience that school is often a safe haven from a difficult or dangerous living situation. This initiative makes no exceptions for circumstances where there's a history of abuse in the family.
0: So here's the kicker to all this. According to the investigation file, Sales acknowledged that he hadn't even read the initiatives before accusing her of lying about them. OPA quickly dismissed the complaint. Investigators found that, you know, again, she had followed his instructions, had permission to speak in her personal capacity, and her political speech was protected. But one memo warned that investigating her further could even violate her constitutional rights and then would expose the city to a lawsuit. But Waring says that this whole thing
1: helped convince her to retire after 29 years with SPD. And then there's another head scratcher. Publicola reports that Mayor Katie Wilson knew about this complaint and its dismissal before naming Andre Sales as the interim chief.
17: Chef told me about this story this morning, Ursula. And so when he was telling me, like, the rhythm, I've known Chef a long time. I understand where he's going with stuff. And then when he got to, like, the closing part, the end of it, Ursula, I said, huh? I didn't, what? And the reason why I said what, and then I dug into the story, and like you just mentioned right there, is he actually admitted to the investigators, interim chief Sales, admitted to the investigators that he hadn't even read the two initiatives that he accused Waring of lying about. I just want to stop right there. This story is almost so unbelievable that I wish that we could actually talk to and speak to interim chief Sales about this. Yeah. Like,
1: that's he's invited, by the way. Right, he's invited.
17: Right. Like, and by the way, this isn't even a conversation of whether or not you support the LGBTQ community or not. By the way, I do. Anyway, but it doesn't matter if you do or you don't. This matters about if you accuse one of your own detectives of dishonesty and then in the next breath say you didn't read the whole thing.
1: Do the basic homework. Yeah. And by the way, she's no rookie. She was with the department for nearly 30 years. She actually once led SPD's hate crimes unit. She worked as a hostage negotiator, bias crimes expert, clinical counselor. I mean, what he accused her of could have threatened her job and her police certification. And okay, I'm just going to say this. I was initially optimistic about Andre Sales as a possible permanent police chief, but that optimism is gone. And this is just the latest story regarding him. Because initially I'd heard he's very popular with the officers. And with a department that has had a lack of stability, it was like, oh, maybe there could be someone who comes in and is stable and brings them what they need. But man, this one is a real head scratcher for me. And between this and whether he would actually be here for the long term, given his living situation.
17: Yeah. Ursula.
1: Yeah.
17: Listen, when I was downstairs, I read through it and then I said, I need to read through this again.
1: Yeah.
17: Because I'm like, I'm something I'm missing.
1: Yes.
17: And then the only thing I can come up with is this. I would really love to talk to interim chief and I would love to ask, like this can't be the end of the story. Like,
1: yes.
17: Wait, huh?
1: Well, I'm just wondering if he was, because he was actually mentioning.
17: And by the way, this happened in December of last year.
1: So, yeah. So again, yeah. The mayor knew about this and still appointed him interim chief. Huh?
17: Well.
1: Okay.
17: Yeah.
1: So we invite him.
17: Mm-hmm.
1: Chief, if you're listening, yep. You're invited.
17: We'd love
1: we want to hear
17: you
1: from you.
17: Hey, coming up next here on the show at 9:47, the secret to an orderly home is dirty zones. And what does that have to do with the city of Seattle? Oh, you know, I'm going to make that happen. We're coming up next. Should Washington require insurance companies to cover IVF? We've talked about Ozempic. That's not mandatory either. So let's have this discussion next. Gene Ursula.
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11: Good morning. I'm Katrina Gashard. In Nevada, more than 40,000 people have been forced to leave their homes threatened by a fast-moving, out-of-control brush fire outside Reno. ABC's Melissa Adden is in Reno with the latest.
12: Officials saying the Hawk fire may have been purposely set. An investigation is underway. Flames burning close to the city's densely populated foothills. Neighborhoods left looking apocalyptic, buildings reduced to rubble.
13: Tons and tons of children.
12: Families filling up shelters, one little girl still wearing her cheerleading uniform.
14: The fire sweeping over our head, and so we're like, we gotta get out of here.
12: Jason Davis telling us how he made it out.
11: In Washington, fire crews are hoping to breathe a little easier today on the coal wash fire after making progress Sunday. Cairo News Radio's Tim Hull has the latest.
15: The 39,000-acre fire near Mabton is now 8% contained. All Level 3 evacuation orders have been lowered to Level 2. Information Officer Jody Walker says crews are trying to tighten fire lines today.
16: The winds have died down a little bit. The temperatures are a little bit more moderate. So we're hoping that continues through the day and into the night.
15: One home and two outbuildings have been destroyed. No injuries reported. Coal Wash is one of 12 large fires burning in Washington during one of the state's worst fire seasons on record. Tim Hull, Cairo News Radio.
11: Seattle-based Zillow is changing its deal with Redfin. Zillow just settled an antitrust case with federal regulators and several states, including Washington. Zillow paid Redfin $100 million to leave apartment rental listing business. Now Redfin will have to restart that service. The FTC says the deal could have harm competition and raise concerns about higher costs for renters and landlords. Meanwhile, new tariffs on Canadian imports are raising concerns in Washington border communities. A 50% tariff on $20 billion worth of Canadian imports took effect on Saturday. Businesses in Whatcom County say they're worried higher costs could hurt trade and keep Canadian shoppers away. One local business owner tells Cairo 7 TV.
17: We're on the border, and Canada has always been, I think, a friend to the U.S. So in that aspect, it does sadden me.
11: The new tariffs are adding uncertainty for communities whose economies depend on cross

0: border traffic. Now for your transit update. In downtown Seattle, two left lanes are still blocked on northbound I-5 at Olive Way. Crews are making progress, though, but continue to expect delays. Other drive times right now, Renton to Bellevue holding steady at about 35 minutes. Over on the north end, it's about a minute, an hour and 15 minutes from Everett to Seattle and about an hour from Everett to Bellevue. For your forecast, sunshine today with highs in the 70s and 80s. Look out for haze this afternoon, 80s and 90s tomorrow, then cooler the rest of the week. We could see some showers by Thursday. Right now, it's about 62 in downtown Seattle. I'm Katrina Gashard, Cairo News Radio.
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2: Welcome back to the G and Ursula Show. On this show, we like to cover some difficult topics, a lot of things that you wouldn't normally hear on other radio shows. But hey, we do it because we're happy to stumble through it. And I think this is going to be one of those. Muckleshoot Casino Resort text line is 888-973-5476, 888-973-CAIRO. Okay, so for many couples in our state, the price of having a baby now rivals the down payment of a new home. It's no surprise that it's very expensive. And the Seattle Times reports there is a Bothell couple who spent nearly $64,000, ended up draining their savings, and they actually had to start a GoFundMe before welcoming in their daughter this month. One round of IVF can cost more than $30,000, and many families need more than one time of doing it. Mm-hmm. But most insurance plans in Washington do not cover fertility treatment. Half of U.S. states do require coverage of some or all of the following. So listen to this. IVF, like fertility preservation, including egg freezing, hormone testing, fertility medications, and treatments other than IVF. Washington does not require any of those. And while lawmakers have tried to pass a mandate during the past three legislative sessions, those efforts have all failed.
3: Yeah.
2: So the question is basically, should this be covered by insurance?
3: This is, you know, Ursula, you may be worried coming into this topic, like this is going to be a hard one. This is very easy. Absolutely. Absolutely should be covered. You know what's interesting is that we spend so much time and we say people, you know, people aren't having kids anymore. We want people to have build their families and have children. That's what we want. It's been talked about locally, nationally. We want people to build families and have kids. But when it comes to medical help to do exactly just that, nah, you on your own. Good luck with that. You have to go pull out $20,000, go do a GoFundMe. You see what I'm saying? Like, I actually, the same way last week, Ursula, we talked about Ozempic, I would go IVF first over Ozempic if we had to rank the two of importance. Yes, this is easy for me. Again, we talk about all the time how people aren't having kids and how we want families and building families. And yet when it comes to medical help to help that out, you're like, nah, you're on your own. What you had on this, Ursula?
2: Okay, the reason I said it was kind of difficult is because on the one hand, I feel like absolutely everybody who wants to have a child should be able to have a child, even if it means that you do things like IVF or you go through adoption or, you know, I have loved having children. Mm-hmm. And I would love for anyone who wants that opportunity to have the same opportunity.
3: Mm-hmm.
2: I also understand that it's an incredible expense. And unless that expense goes down, I think that requiring insurance plans or requiring companies to cover those insurance plans, I commend companies that do it, but it comes at an expense. And that's like a great benefit to have to work for a company. I don't know if they still do, but I know that at one point Microsoft did. Because a friend of mine told me that what she went through and it was covered by their insurance. Mm-hmm. And I think that was a wonderful thing. And it made for that opportunity. But I mean, what ends up happening if you do cover that? I mean, the reason why we talked about Ozempic and these GLP-1 medications not being covered by all insurance, because it drives the cost of insurance up. And then it's like, okay, well, where are we going to cut elsewhere? Mm-hmm. So if that makes sense, and it sounds like an Ursula kind of answer, but on the one hand, I think Man, yeah, I would love for insurance companies to cover that. I was trying to do a little bit of research to find out, well, what would it mean? What would it look like?
3: I mean, some of these things are like $20,000, right?
2: $30,000. Yeah.
3: Okay.
2: And that's like one time.
3: Okay, so
2: that's when it, if you might need more than that.
3: You know what? If there is a situation or there is a world where we start to say, hey, those one in a family, that's kind of too much money. $30,000. All right. Now imagine this. Imagine another world where we have people take physicals before they jump and get a job and jump on a healthcare plan. Right. And they take the physical and then the physical says, this is a risk if you hire this person because it looks like the medical expenses might be jumping up there.
2: Yeah.
3: All I'm saying is where it's easy for me is I think that we as a people need to help people out that are trying to build a family. I think 30,000 is relatively small amount of money when it comes to a family being able to build a family.
2: Mm. So what I like though, I mean, and I think a good conversation, and I totally hear you and I agree, but I'm also saying there is a state analysis that says it could add between $1 and $5 per member to monthly premiums. Although insurers are saying it would be a much higher cost than that. I think insurance companies are making ridiculous amounts of money. That's a sweeping statement. Yeah. Not all, but again, I will go back to what some other states are doing, and I think that Washington should at least cover some of those treatments. Right. Absolutely. And again, I think what insurers are projecting, I think is going to be overinflated, and I think what the state is projecting is going to be underrepresented.
3: How about this? Can we kind of agree a little bit that, again, I said this when we had the Ozempic conversation.
2: Yes.
3: That these topics like this,
2: yeah,
3: these are, I think, topics that we kind of pick and choose which one we are for or against. Because at the end of the day, it's going to be more money,
2: mm-hmm,
3: right? But we decide like, okay, well, I like that one or I don't like that one. And then we make that decision on mm-hmm. that one. I look at Ozempic and the whole IVF. If anything, I said I rank IVF being more important than the Ozempic, but I believe that they're both important. They're important for the IVF to build a family, and the Ozempic, they're important because there are people who, hey, you know what, G, quality of life, I've actually lost 100, 155 pounds. I'm going to be here longer for my family. I'm going to be able to be a better employee. Like, there's all kinds of advantages. Let's use insurance.
2: I agree. Muckleshoot Casino Resort text line 888-973-5476 888-973-CHIRO. One of the arguments for people who are saying yes, it should be covered is that the current system makes parenthood largely dependent on wealth or where you work. And that is true. So, like I said, I have mixed feelings about this. I could argue either way. Ultimately, my bottom line is I would want anyone who wants to have a child be able to have a child.
3: All right. Hey, in the 10 o'clock hour, we got a lot to talk about. We'll talk about ICE agents. Also talk about where the state of Washington ranks among the top 10 highest share of summer drunk driving crashes. But up next, the secret to an orderly home. What do you think that secret is? Do you have a dirty zone in your house? If so, text in. Where is your dirty zone? We'll talk about that next. Gene Ursa.
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3: Hey, good morning, everybody. Hey, good morning to you, too, Nick. Nick, how you doing, bro?
12: Doing well, man. Doing well.
3: Good. So, have you established what themes we're doing this week?
12: That's still in the air, but end of the week, we'll get some themes going on.
3: Okay. Yeah. All right. Thank you, brother. All right. The secret to keeping your house clean may be giving yourself permission to keep one part of your house dirty, or, as my mama would say, nasty. Nah, there's a difference between dirty and nasty. But anyway,
2: yes,
3: the Washington Post says every home needs a designated dirty zone where shoes, bags, sports gear, pet toys, Amazon boxes can land without taking over the kitchen counter or dining room table. Interior design experts tell the Post you don't need a multi-million dollar home with dedicated mud rooms. 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Baskets near your entry door for keys, mail and whatever comes out of your pocket or purse. You can have benches with hidden storage where to transition in or out of the home, or even a whole clutter cabinet. The key is to put the storage where people naturally drop off their stuff and keep the system enough that they actually use it. Ursula, your thoughts?
2: I 1,000% agree.
3: Mm-hmm.
2: In my own home, I at least on the surface need to see clutter-free everything. Like if I walk in and I see clutter right as I walk in the door, it just makes me start, like skin starts to crawl. I don't like it when there are dishes left hanging around. And so everything I see on the surface needs to look orderly. Otherwise, I feel like I'm discombobulated.
3: Yeah.
2: Now, there is a room in the house.
3: Right.
2: Actually, there's two.
3: Right.
2: One is the laundry room.
3: Mm-hmm.
2: And I still try to keep the laundry under control. But there's just a lot of storage that goes in there.
3: Right.
2: And also our little study room downstairs, which is like the home for everything that doesn't have a home.
3: Right.
2: So there are just, there's just mismatched furniture and there are books that are not in any kind of great order. And I'm okay to keep it there because I just shut the door. I shut the door of the laundry room, shut the door, out of sight, out of mind. Mm-hmm. And I think it helps keep me sane.
3: Yeah.
2: Just like I have to make my bed in the morning before I come to work.
3: Yeah. That's always the first win of the day, making your bed.
2: Yep.
3: First win.
2: How about you?
3: Well, you know, Ursula, I can't resist. I can't resist where I'm going with this topic.
2: I know.
3: You know where I'm going.
2: Yes.
3: Because if everybody's texting in right now, including you, everybody right now is saying that, yes, I have a dirty zone in my house. Now, imagine if I were allowed in your house and I come in your house and I go to your dirty zone and I film it and then I put it on social media, right? And I say, hey, everybody. Here is Ursula. This is the house that she says is so pretty. According to the people on the left, they say this place is so pretty, but look at how nasty it is. Now, whoa. Imagine I film your house,
2: uh-huh,
3: and I actually get paid from it. Like, I actually have people that get on my, oh my gosh, I can't believe how dirty that house is. Right? So, your house with the dirty zones, just think 3rd and Pike. Just think 12th and Jackson. Just think some of these hate-for-profit people, these grifters that go out here and film people at their lowest moment, and they tell people how much good they're doing in the world. So all I'm saying is, yes, I have a dirty zone. My dirty zone, I would say right now, happens to be my wardrobe room right now. Mm. It's a little bit of a disaster. But would you believe that I myself have a room or place in my house that's not so great?
13: It's interesting how people use that as a talking point to degrade a city. But I know that's G all over the place. I apologize. I'm sorry.
2: Oh, we were going to talk about clutter in my home.
13: My bad.
2: Okay, because okay, I know, but you make a good point because you can hyper focus on one thing and not realize the beauty of the rest.
13: Right.
2: Okay, but let me get back to the clutter in the
13: house.
2: Okay,
13: come on.
2: Because what is it with our kitchen drawer? I cannot get that thing under control. Like, what is, does everyone have a kitchen drawer that's hard to open because it's just so full?
13: I'm gonna say this. I got to give credit to Lillian in this department.
2: Uh-huh.
13: There is one drawer in our kitchen.
2: Yes.
13: That if it were up to me, that thing would be full.
2: Yeah.
13: But for some reason, it's an organized thing. So now it's to point, Ursula, I see it and I can't mess. Like the pins are organized, the batteries are organized, the different batteries are in there.
2: Okay, see, that's
13: so
2: a good feeling.
13: So I leave it alone. So there's areas of the house that I know I got to leave alone.
2: Yeah. Uh-huh.
13: But, so I go to my areas where I can junk it up.
2: Well, my problem spots, because if you walk into my home, you're like, you know who came into my home yesterday?
13: Who did?
2: Ernie and Kent.
13: Ernie and Kent?
2: And Sandra, yes. Yeah,
13: Ernie, text in. Tell us about the house.
2: I had a perfume party. We were creating perfume.
13: Yeah.
2: So 22 people who came to my house were like, oh, this looks really great. I'm thinking, they're probably thinking, oh, this looks really neat. Just don't look in a few drawers. Don't look in the basement where we have all our storage and homeless items that have now gone into those rooms. It doesn't look so pretty.
13: Wait a minute. While I'm giving Lillian all this credit, up until Saturday, the pantry. Yeah, the pantry. Yeah. It wasn't the greatest, so we always had the pantry door closed. But that thing is spotless right now.
14: Okay. Some of us can't help but buy, you know, all the extra condiments, and then they start overflowing. You know,
13: that's true. You talk about you get the stuff from Taco Bell and all the little
14: restaurants. No,
13: you know what I'm saying?
14: The sauce drawer, the fast food sauce drawer.
2: Yeah, what's up with that too? Why are those so hard to throw out?
14: If you have that over the age of 25,
12: you know it's kind of throw them out when they kind of solid. You can't really like
2: squeeze anymore.
13: Now, which drawer is more messy? That one kitchen drawer or the one bedroom drawer next to your bed? Which one is more messy?
2: Kitchen drawer.
13: Oh. It's definitely
14: bedroom.
13: The drawer next to my bed.
2: Yeah, that bedroom drawer needs help too.
13: Hey, coming up next here on the Gene Ursula Show, the state of Washington ranks top 10 in something. We'll talk about that. And Boeing right now. Guess what? They want some more money. Some of the employees. We'll talk about that next. Gene Ursula.
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29: ABC News, I'm Michelle Franzen. The U.S. and Canada on the verge of a trade war, Canada vowing to retaliate with tariffs on U.S. goods starting in September. That after the 50% U.S. tariffs on Canadian goods kicked in Saturday. Now President Trump says those tariffs will double starting in January. ABC's Karen Hua says that's creating cracks within his own party.
30: Trump's trade policies appear to be rattling Republicans just 10 weeks before the midterm elections. Maine Senator Susan Collins, breaking with Trump on the tariffs, is not expected to appear with Vice President J.D. Vance when he visits Maine today. And at least 8 Republican senators from farm states are now publicly opposing Trump's plan to lower tariffs on imported beef.
29: The Trump administration says it is economic D-Day for Iran, threatening additional steep sanctions against Iran if they don't reopen the Strait of Hormuz. Fire crews in Nevada racing to get a handle on the Hawk fire that erupted over the weekend northwest of Reno. The fast-moving blaze triggering evacuations. This is ABC News. Nearly 25 years after 9/11, a victim of the World Trade Center attack has been identified using genetic genealogy.
31: The newly identified victim is an adult woman. Her family has chosen to stay private. She's one of nearly 1,100 victims who have never been formally identified. The medical examiner's office has vowed all along never to give up, trying to identify as many of them as possible.
29: ABC's Rena Roy. Officials say 47 more victim profiles are good candidates for being identified using the same technology. In Texas, disasters from extreme flooding 2 years in a row eliciting vastly different responses from the public.
32: After the disaster of 2025, the deaths of more than 130 people, including dozens of children.
33: We received significant donations very early on.
32: In this year's flood, says Austin Dixon of the Community Foundation of the Texas Hill Country, the number of casualties has been mercifully low.
29: ABC's Jim Ryan, Michelle Franzen, ABC News.
34: The suspect in a 5-person Oregon homicide was found dead by suicide in Enumclaw yesterday. But first, Cairo News Radio real-time traffic. in downtown Seattle. All lanes are open on northbound I-5. This is at Olive Way. The collision has finally cleared. Other drive time right now, Everett to Seattle, about 47 minutes. Linwood to Bellevue, 38 minutes. Linwood to Renton, almost an hour. Over on southbound 405 from Bellevue to Renton, pretty clear. It's about 20 minutes. 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
34: Good morning, I'm Katrina Gashard. Lock cameras helped Enumclaw police track down the suspect in a five-person Oregon homicide. The story from Cairo News Radio's Tim Hull.
2: Enumclaw police had been tipped that 36-year-old Benjamin Charles Parker might be headed their way. Sergeant Josh Bryan says officers checked the city's flock cameras, and there he was late Saturday.
3: We saw that he had hit a couple of our flock cameras last night. Nothing today.
2: On Sunday, police found Parker dead by suicide in his pickup behind the Safeway on Roosevelt Avenue. Investigators still haven't said why he ended up in Enumclaw. Parker is suspected of killing five people near Forest Grove, Oregon, outside Portland. Investigators say Parker knew the victims. A motive remains unknown. Tim Hull, Cairo News Radio.
34: More than 50 wildfires broke out across Washington and Oregon this weekend, sparked by a barrage of lightning. The Northwest Interagency Coordination Center says nearly 700 lightning strikes were reported in Washington on Saturday alone, with another nearly 200 in Oregon. The biggest fire is the coal wash fire in Yakima and Benton counties. It started as a 25-acre brush fire Saturday morning and exploded to nearly 39,000 acres by yesterday afternoon. That's more than 60 square miles. Level 3 go now evacuations are in effect for both parts of the county, and at least one home has been destroyed. Gas prices keep on climbing here in Washington. We're feeling more than most. The national average hit $4.05 a gallon today. That's a record for late this year, according to Gas Buddy. But across Washington state, drivers are paying more than $5 a gallon. Gas Buddy analyst Patrick DeHaan says it's not just the conflict with Iran that's driving the prices up. Ukraine continues attacking Russian oil refineries.
4: Russia is a significant refiner. It has capacity to turn that oil into products like diesel, jet fuel, and gasoline. But increasingly, Russia is not able to export product. It's even having to import product because refining capacity has been attacked.
34: And that's pushing up the cost of gasoline, diesel, and jet fuel. The Trump administration approved an early switch to winter blend gasoline about 2.5 weeks ahead of schedule. The cheaper fuel could bring some relief at the pump. Now for your forecast, sunshine today with highs in the 70s and 80s. Look out for haze this afternoon. It's even hotter tomorrow with highs in the 80s and 90s, and we could see some showers by Thursday. Right now, it's about 64 in downtown Seattle. I'm Katrina Gashard, Cairo News Radio.
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6: Hey, Ursula, in the 9 o'clock hour, I see a text from Lennon Ballard. She says, I disagree with G, saying weight loss treatments aren't necessary, though. And she says being overweight directly affects your health. Did I say that?
7: No, I don't remember you saying that.
6: I just wanted to make sure. Yes. I don't remember me saying that either.
7: Yes.
6: But sometimes I'm getting old. So,
7: because I think that you were also saying that Ozempic should be covered by insurance last week.
6: I mean, I think I did, and I think I repeated that today.
7: Yes.
6: So just want to make sure.
7: Yes.
6: Hey, what we got today? What's going
7: on? Coming up at 10:30, so there is a situation where a parent is defending their decision to forego the kid's college fund and instead pour thousands of dollars into her cheerleading. Have you seen what happens with the competitive cheerleading? I mean, that is first of all, a very intensive sport. Also can be very expensive. So this parent is saying, hey, I poured money into that. I don't feel bad about not putting any money into her college fund. So we'll talk about that coming up at 10:30. As always, we invite you to join us on the Muckleshoot Casino and Resort text line, 888-973-5476, 888-973-CHIRO.
0: What's new at 10?
7: So our top story this hour is that Boeing could be staring down another major strike. And this is interesting because the union's own negotiating team thought it had a pretty good deal. Cairo 7 is reporting that members of SPEA, representing about 17,000 Boeing engineers and technical workers, rejected Boeing's contract offer and authorized a strike if negotiations fail. And now this proposal that they had on the table that, again, the negotiating team thought was good, would have increased average pay for engineers by nearly 30% over 4 years, would have added 3 paid days off, would have reduced mandatory overtime, and would have allowed for more virtual work.
6: Mm-hmm.
7: But members say this is not just about money. They don't trust Boeing management. They say engineering decisions are being overruled, quality is losing out to production schedules, and Boeing continues moving jobs out of Washington. Earlier this year, if you don't recall, Boeing announced plans to move as many as 300 engineering jobs to South Carolina. So their current contract expires on October 6th, and this strike, if it happens, could begin on October 7th.
6: Go get your money. Go get it all. You know, on this show and in Seattle, you know what we always talk about? We always talk about the CEOs and what they're worth. We always talk about the executives and how much pay they get. We always talk about the shareholders and what they get. You know who we don't really talk about? The people that make Boeing go. Because without the people in the trenches, there are no planes. So that skill set, watch this, is actually more important than all of these executives and CEO. You can't have a plane without the workers. Now, one of the things I've come to learn, and no matter what, somebody told me one time that Boeing is fail-proof. They say no matter what type of thing that happens in the news, Boeing is fail-proof. Why is Boeing fail-proof? Because of the people in the trenches. So 30%, go get your money. I hope you get it.
7: Well, they're already being offered the 30% over 4 years. And the negotiating team said that was good. But they're saying, no, that's not good enough. And we want other things in this contract. Now, I know a few people, and I would love to hear from people who are involved in this because I know they listen. Text us, 888-973-5476. But a few people I've spoken with who are affected by this said, you know, one of the things that they're realizing as this, the SPEA union is, or SPEA members, is that the machinists go on strike and they get more. And a lot of machinists are now making even more than engineers. That was one thing that was brought up to me. And I was like, oh, that's interesting. Hmm. Now, if it's all about feeling like they can't trust management, then what are we talking about? I'm looking at this saying your own negotiating team thinks it looks pretty good. Read the room. There's a lot of things going on. I don't know that how much better it's going to get. I don't know that Boeing is fail-proof. I mean,
6: Wait. Oh, you don't think Boeing is fail-proof?
7: Mm-mm.
6: Seriously, Ursula. Out of all the stories that we've talked about over the last 2-3 years, and Boeing ain't missed a beat.
7: I see what you're saying, but no. I mean, there's even this new documentary that I need to watch, but there's a lot of pressure on Boeing to make changes.
6: And still, no matter what type of pressure, Mark Lindquist has been suing Boeing all day long. What y'all mean they're not fail-proof? Again, I just wanted to say this again. Yeah. We are constantly talking about what the shareholders get. We always talk about what the CEOs get. We always talk about that big bread here. And when it comes to the employees, get your money. The reason why Boeing is what it is today is because of the people in the trenches. When you want to talk about Seahawk game, I'm sorry to go out into the weeds here, but when you want to talk about Seahawk games and the way it goes, when you come to the stadium, there's a vast majority of people that are unseen inside of the stadium. Everybody paying attention to who catching the football and who throwing the football and who making the blocks. But do you see all the other stuff that's going on? You see the custodians in there? You guys see the operation, the way it goes? But it's always crazy how we forget about the people that are in the church. Get your money. Get your money.
7: Well, this next story could actually directly affect those brewing workers if they do go on strike. Mm-hmm. Washington has just changed the rules for its new unemployment benefits for striking workers. The State Standard reports that starting on Sunday, strikers who want unemployment checks will have to actively look for another job, just like anyone else who gets unemployment. That means doing 3 job search activities every week and documenting them. And in case you're confused, Washington had been waiving that requirement because it considered striking workers still attached to their employer. But the U.S. Department of Labor says that's not allowed under federal law because during a strike, the employer was not the one that initiated the separation. So striking workers can still get up to 6 weeks of unemployment benefits, but now they'll have to job hunt to get them. And with about 17,000 SPIA workers potentially striking Boeing in October, the timing couldn't be more relevant.
6: Mm.
7: What do you think about that? Because, again, this is on the federal level versus state.
6: Yeah. So the state level isn't doing that yet, right? Making them I have to go and apply for jobs after the 6 weeks is up. And it's just
7: my understanding is that if you want those checks
6: to keep,
7: you have to show that you are active. You have to do everything that you would normally have to do because there was a change. But this is coming. The pressure is coming from the federal level,
6: right,
7: not the state level.
6: Right. OK. Yeah.
7: I agree with it.
6: Me too. Me too. If you got to keep that check coming. And it might be an inconvenience, but there's not a bigger inconvenience than not having a check coming. So go ahead and do your thing. But wait, I just want to say, were there really complaints about the way things were going at the state level to where the federal level kind of put pressure on our state?
7: No, this is something that's even been, it's not just the Trump administration. Mm-hmm. This is something that's been in the works Biden administration.
6: Okay.
7: Yeah. So I disagree with the whole idea of basically paying someone unemployment benefits while they choose to go on strike. So I have been on record about that. Probably going to tick off some people, but
6: believe if you strike, you should not get a check.
7: Unemployment? No, you are choosing to strike. And I think that this would by doing it, by saying, hey, you're going to still get unemployment benefits up to 6 weeks. That's a disincentive to try to actually work something out, because you know how many people I've heard say, man, this would be great. I'll just get the 6 weeks. I'll just get 6 weeks of unemployment.
6: I don't know.
7: How is it going to hurt me?
6: I don't know if that's actually great. I mean, there's still got to be some worry to you. I mean, I don't know. I have never been on strike,
8: right?
6: But I'll say this. I'd imagine going on strike might be a stress, even if 6 weeks, you got to have 6 weeks, and then you're thinking, okay, well, what about after that? Like, I was still thinking
8: most people earning paycheck to paycheck, like, earning 2/3 of your income is not an easy thing to float.
7: Oh, I agree. Yeah. But I mean, I just had this conversation with somebody yesterday who said exactly that. Who said, you know what? This would be just some time I could take off. I would still get the benefits. Yeah. And then I'll worry about, let's get back to the bargaining table.
6: I just want to say, for me, if I'm bringing in 2/3 of my income for about 6 weeks I'll be able to make it, but I ain't gonna like it.
7: Yeah,
6: I'm not gonna be like, ooh, this is relaxing. Let me just sit back and get 2/3 of my pay. Okay.
7: Yeah, as Robin Puyallup says, if you still get a check, there's less skin in the game, and that's the way I feel. But
6: you're still getting 2/3.
7: You are getting 2/3, but 2/3 is better than nothing. 2/3 to basically.
6: I mean, but okay,
7: not work.
6: But okay, wait. Time out. There's got to be an either or. Are you guys saying? I just want to make sure we're clear.
7: Yeah,
6: are you guys are saying that getting 2/3 of your income is a cakewalk? Is that what you guys are saying?
7: Not everybody. Absolutely. Some people are absolutely saying that.
9: I do okay. And two-thirds of my income, I would not like. I'm going to tell you, I would rather get 100%. I would rather not be on strike. So this idea.
7: But wait.
9: What?
7: If you didn't have to work and for 6 weeks for not working, you could still get a paycheck. Yes, some people would choose that.
9: Who? Whoa.
7: Text us.
8: People who make a lot of money.
7: Text us.
9: Whoa.
7: Yeah, gee, but you've got different goals right now.
9: It don't matter what my goals are. I've never in my life wanted to make two-thirds of my income. And I don't know anybody that does. Nick, would you be okay making two-thirds of your income?
7: Nick is not.
10: I want the full thing, man.
7: Yeah, but again, people who are not. Okay, text us. Muckleshoot Casino Resort text line. 888-973-5476. The point is, there are some people who would say, you know what? I can do it for 6 weeks. I would like some time off. Okay. Yes, absolutely. Not everybody, but are there people? Yes. And I had a conversation with one of them yesterday. Yeah. Okay. If you're on the roads right now, we are in the middle of the 100 deadliest days of summer. It's probably why you'll see a lot more state patrol troopers out there on the roads. It is the time of year when crashes happen the most, and we're especially terrible when it comes to drunk driving crashes, because our state ranks in the top 10 for DUI accidents, according to 3 years of data from the National Highway Traffic Safety Commission. We're going to talk about this issue a lot, and it seems like the most viable solution, according to some state lawmakers, is to lower the DUI limit to 0.05. Mm-hmm. Our friend, former state trooper and current state senator,
6: John Lovick,
7: is one of those who's been pushing that in Olympia. And while that law hasn't passed yet, it is also the only legal fix in the works. But we're now finding out that there are some folks in Olympia who have other solutions, including one of our new favorites. We had him on the show last week, Representative David Hackney. He has proposed enforcing the laws currently on the books. So right now, as you know, there is a big backlog when it comes to DUI toxicology results. They're taking about 10 months for alcohol or marijuana and nearly 2 years to get back the results when other drugs are involved. So a lot of cases are getting dropped. A lot of cases are getting plea bargained, and it makes everything go further and further behind. So Representative Hackney, along with his GOP colleague, Representative Andrew Barkus, have proposed a bill that would have allowed cities and counties to bypass state patrol's toxicology backlog by sending DUI blood evidence to private labs, including those out of state. But that bill did not pass.
6: Are we ever going to just ask why? Why does the alcohol industry have such a stronghold on everything in this? Oh, I know why. The money that gets poured into it, the lobbyists and everything. We can't even get John Lovick's bill of 0.05 to pass, and there's people that disagree. And the reason why I want John Lovick's bill to pass a 0.05. And it's really simple, Ursula. I want to do away with this idea that you can have two drinks and drive. There are so many people that's like, hey, I'm just only going to have two drinks and then I'm good. I can drive. Or I'm just going to, you know, just one shot of this. No, because that one drink could end your life. That one drink could take away from your family. You have one drink. You go out there. You accidentally hit someone. By the way, lately, I don't know if you guys have noticed this. Have you guys been noticing, if you're driving at night, people darting out in front of you in the street? It's happening a lot. You hit someone, then what? Even if it wasn't your fault, if you have alcohol in your system, what you gonna do? So I just wish and hope, Ursula, one day, we can really get to the bottom of this, because people's idea of, well, I have up to 0.08, so I'm good.
7: Yeah.
6: Crazy.
7: I mean, it should just be easy to say, you know what? If I'm the one driving, I'm just not going to drink.
6: Yeah.
7: Not even one. It's not that hard. There are other options.
6: Yes. Yes. Just don't drink. All right. Got a lot to talk about on the show. Hey, at 10:47, someone asked, are we going to talk about it? Yes, we're going to talk about it. Did you guys hear about the 49ers owner? We're going to be talking about that, but there's one key detail in the story that really I need to ask your help with. And it said criminal tools. Yeah, we'll talk about that at 10:47. But right now, this person poured thousands into cheerleading instead of their daughter's college fund. And they said they don't regret that choice. What's your thoughts on that? Someone paying for whether it's cheerleading or sports or activities that require travel. Is it smarter to do? Is that a good investment to do that? Or is it a good investment to save for college fund? Do all that next. Gene Ursula.
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5: Good morning, I'm Katrina Gashard. The Trump administration could elaborate on plans to impose even more sanctions on Iran today. President Trump calls it Economic D-Day and said it would target those who do business with Iran. More from ABC's Karen Travers at the White House on what Treasury Secretary Scott Bessent said about the sanctions.
6: The big question, of course, will be, is China going to be impacted by this? Because, of course, they're Iran's top trade partner. And for a variety of reasons, we've seen the president not want to go after China in order to put pressure on Iran. Bessent said that the objective of these new sanctions is to, quote, ensure Tehran stands alone, trying to put more pressure on them to end this. Bessent also said that at this point, the war is, quote, entering the end game.
5: The mother of actress Hayden Panettiere is speaking out in an exclusive interview with ABC News. Panettiere died earlier this month at the age of just 36 in an apartment in South Carolina. Leslie Vogel says she is still processing everything that's happened.
7: I would say to the haters out there, you don't have a right to tell me how I mourn the loss of my second child. That's my domain.
5: The investigation into her death is still ongoing. Here in Washington, fire crews are hoping to breathe a little easier today on the coal wash fire after making progress Sunday. Cairo News Radio's Tim Hull has the latest.
8: The 39,000-acre fire near Mabton is now 8% contained. All Level 3 evacuation orders have been lowered to Level 2. Information Officer Jody Walker says crews are trying to tighten fire lines today.
9: The winds have died down a little bit. The temperatures are a little bit more moderate. So we're hoping that continues through the day and into the night.
8: One home and two outbuildings have been destroyed. No injuries reported. Coal Wash is one of 12 large fires burning in Washington during one of the state's worst fire seasons on record. Tim Hull, Cairo News Radio.
5: Some Maple Valley homeowners say they're running out of options as beaver dams continue to flood their properties. Cairo 7 TV's Madeline Ottoli reports.
10: Michael Upton's Maple Valley lot doesn't look like it used to.
11: And it's not just water. It's swamp water.
10: He says the creek that once cut through the property is now backed up by beavers, transforming flowing water into a swamp. According to Washington law, beaver dams can be removed when they threaten private land, but there's nothing in here about requiring a removal. We emailed Washington's Department of Fish and Wildlife to double check. They told me they can't require a landowner remove beavers if they don't want to, and licensed trappers can't trap them on private property without permission.
5: 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Linwood to Bellevue holding steady about 38 minutes right now. Linwood to Renton almost 45 minutes. And southbound 405 from Bellevue to Renton, it's about 18 minutes. This traffic report is brought to you by Seattle Sports. 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For your forecast, watch out for haze today. Highs pretty warm in the upper 70s to 80s. Right now, it's about 65 in downtown Seattle. I'm Katrina Gashard, Cairo News Radio.
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12: 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Muckleshoot Casino and Resort text line is 888-973-5476. And here's a question for you.

0: What is a better investment for your kids' future? Filling up their college fund or spending the money on expensive activities like sports in the moment, or in this case that we're going to tell you about, cheerleading. One mom whose cheerleading daughter spoke with Business Insider says she has absolutely no regrets. Katie Barton says her daughter fell in love with gymnastics and cheerleading in third grade. And over the next decade, the family paid for her all-star cheer, all sorts of classes, and private coaching instead of building this big college fund. So her daughter is now an elite cheerleader. She's a high school senior who hopes to cheer while in college, and she has plans to study finance. But the unfortunate reality is that she's probably not going to get a scholarship. So she has narrowed her choices to two affordable schools, and she is says she's going to be okay with graduating with some debt. But the mom says cheer gave her daughter confidence, discipline, resilience, and a ton of things that you just cannot put a price tag on.
1: Yeah. I think that this topic is very subjective. Now, let me go from my end of things. As someone who, I didn't have anybody that was going to take care of any type of expenses. So you have a choice. And they should reword this article like this. You have a choice. Would you rather be able to put away money for college and no out-of-town trips or experiences, or out-of-town trips, experiences, and no money for college? Some people would say, you know what? I'm just going to go with the out-of-town experiences for my kid right now and just take a gamble and hope for the lucky stars to be able to get something for college later on. Because not many people have $200,000 to $100,000 just able to put away. In this case right here, I think that there are kids, let's say you are traveling and you're on a basketball team or you're on a football team. Let's just take basketball. Basketball, you're just good enough to be on the team. You made it and made it and made it. But anyway, there were two or three stars that were on your team that went far. I know of situations where those kids are their managers and publicists, right? You get connections, or you become an agent or a financial person for all kinds of networking. And last but not least, you have an opportunity to leave your city and go out of town and travel to go to places that you never would have. So I think it's subjective. If you're someone that says, no, G, I believe in putting money away for college and that's more important, great. I think that's great for you. And if you think the other way, I think that's great for you. It's subjective.
0: I agree. There's not a one size fits all for any situation. And in this case, it worked out for her, and she's not worried about having to go to an in-state college or one that is just more affordable because she had all these experiences. The only thing that I would caution against, I guess, after having gone through this whole experience, is I've seen so many parents banking on their kids making it to college level athlete status, right? They're thinking that their kids are going to get some kind of scholarship, and they're pouring all sorts of money into elite this, elite that, all-star this, all-star that, only to find out, yeah, that only goes to a few people and your kid isn't one of them. You know what I'm talking about.
1: I do, but I don't think it's a lot, or it's most. I think you do have those parents out there that believe their baby is going to get a college scholarship,
0: yes,
1: or they're going pro. No doubt you have those. But you also have some that are realistic and yes, understanding, like, yo,
0: yes,
1: this is a great experience,
0: yes,
1: for my child.
0: Yes.
1: Right? They are getting to go down to Portland or down to LA or travel to the Midwest in Chicago. They're getting amazing experiences. Like, I would argue that some people, some kids don't get that opportunity, mm-hmm, and they can only travel to these places by book, right? Like books that they read. Like, oh, I heard about that place.
0: Yes.
1: Oh, yeah. Oh, that statue right here. There, it's at this place. So, again, it's subjective. There's a lot of kids that I think if you're someone that's like, hey, what's the big deal of playing all these travel sports? I look back now and I really have an appreciation for travel sports, because it really does take kids out of their element and take them other places, right?
0: Yes.
1: And they actually have been, like, right now, I wonder if there's someone listening right now that's never traveled outside of the state of Washington.
0: Mm-hmm. Oh, I'm sure there are. The thing that I would just say is, again, if you go it with a healthy attitude, like, this may not mean that they're going to get a scholarship, but this is something that they love, and I'm willing to shell out all that dough. Now, I would argue that you could also still squirrel away some money for a college fund or a future fund, which would always be wise in my book. But Allison from Steilacoom says, you know, it totally depends on my child and what their talents and likes are. Both of my children are incredibly different and will have two totally different paths, I'm sure. And that's exactly right. You have to also know your child. What, you know, what is it that they're going to enjoy more or benefit from more?
2: I have a question about this, because, I mean, this is kind of a false binary debate, right? I do have questions, though, about investing so much in one activity for your kid that is inevitably going to end. If you're, you know, a parent of a child who's lucky enough to play in college, it's going to be another 4 years. If they're an average kid like mine, you know, it's going to end generally at the age of 18. And I wonder about pouring all that money into this one part of their identity. Mm-hmm. And you have a kid who's spent every spare moment, you know, from the age of 6 to 18, being like, I'm a ball player. That's what I do. And it limits a lot of what their other activities are. Gee, is that like, is that difficult for a lot of kids to move on from that identity when, like, that's been their life?
1: When they're kids and they don't go past high school, no. And the reason why it's no is because when you're doing that activity, let's just say your parent can only afford one of those sports. And let's say it's only basketball. So you spent your entire time with this travel team and this basketball team, right? If you've done this before, then you know that you are with different families. So you have an opportunity to go and spend a night with different cultures. You have an opportunity to go, oh, this person's dad does this. This person's mom do this. So you are out of your element and you're seeing different things. Sometimes your family, your parents become friends with those other families. So it's not like when you become part of one basketball team that everything's one basketball dimensional. Like, there's many outlets and many things that can happen and develop from this. You know what's kind of cool now is seeing kids get married today. Seeing some of these kids get married and seeing other kids that were on their team in those weddings. Like, you know what I mean? Like, today I am getting to see
2: the durability of some of those relationships, right? And how they transition over time and. Yeah, okay.
1: You know what I mean?
0: But I think to your point, Chef, I mean, that there also has to be caution, because I do know, if funny enough, it's a cheerleading mom who I think the one that's taking it the hardest once it's over is the mom.
2: Ooh.
0: Oh, no, I know this.
2: That's a good point.
0: I know this for sure because of the investment and the just the pride that, and you know, seeing them perform all the time, seeing them have that much joy. And then the kid goes on to college and maybe isn't into cheerleading.
2: You're saying we ask parents or people a lot, what are you going to do once you retire? But we don't ask so much, what are you going to do once your child goes to college and the sports journey's over?
0: And you don't have that hyper focus now. Yeah. I think that's a transition too.
1: Yep. But you got to invest, because you can either invest early or you can invest later. And that investment later is a lot more expensive. Y'all know what I'm talking about. Hey, coming up next here on the Gene Ursula Show. Oh, we got to talk, y'all. Have you guys heard about the 49ers owner and what happened to him? Well, he took a trip to Ohio. I'll tell you why next. Gene Ursula.
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18: Hey, good morning, everybody. It is the Gene Ursel Show. 49ers owner Jed York was arrested over the weekend in East Palestine, Ohio. East Palestine, Ohio, initially on suspicion of engaging in prostitution. That charge was later amended to disorderly conduct, and York pleaded no contest to that charge and another misdemeanor that
1: to be honest with you, jumped off the page at me. Possessing criminal tools. He got a misdemeanor for that, Ursula. Now, hold on, because when you or when I hear criminal tools, my mind starts going different places. I thought maybe crowbar or lockpicks or Slim Jims or maybe burner phones or something like that. But no, in the state of Ohio, looked it up. Criminal tools can basically mean something used with the intent to commit a crime. And in this case, court records show his cell phone was seized and ultimately returned to him. Authorities also seized $160, which was forfeited to the Human Trafficking Task Force. So when you see the headline that the owner of the San Francisco 49ers was convicted of possessing criminal tools, you don't picture really a duffel bag full of burglary equipment. That's what I was thinking. So I guess the alleged situation here involved prostitution that was alleged initially, but it got pled down to what we're talking about right now. So Jed York, who is the owner of the 49ers, he is 47 years old. I was looking up his wife, Danielle. According to this, it says that she normally stays out of the spotlight. She likes to keep her personal things, her business and family private, and she only likes to come out and support Jed York. Ursula, right now, I know the Seahawks had a rough weekend and they did not win this weekend. Not only did they not win this past weekend, they also lost, unfortunately, some players to injury. They lost Bobo early in the week, Jake Bobo, out for the season.
0: Oh,
1: in a joint
0: one of our
1: practice.
0: Listeners, one of our avid listeners is going to be so, that's her favorite player.
1: Yeah, Jake Bobo is a great guy. And then the first defensive snap of the game last night against the Tennessee Titans. They lost second round pick rookie Bud Clark. He broke his ankle during that time. And then they also lost offensive lineman Mason Richmond. He went down, Mike McDonald calling it a major long-term injury. So I always say the best way to judge preseason games are if and when the Seahawks come out healthy. This past week was not a good week for the Seahawks right there. So they lost in a game 19-16. However, in the first half of that game, they looked great. Drew Lock was great. The offense looked good. Defense, everything was rocking. They were doing their thing. And in the second half, it really fell apart. So I'm giving that news to just say the Seahawks don't have an owner that's in a situation, the 49ers. Your thoughts, Ursula?
0: Well, just on the 49ers owner, first of all, this is not the first head coach of an NFL team that seems to have been accused of something similar.
1: Well, he's the owner.
0: Excuse me, owner.
1: Yeah.
0: Sorry. Excuse me.
1: You talk about the Patriots owner?
0: Yes.
1: Bob
0: exactly.
1: Kraft?
0: Owners.
1: Yeah.
0: Yes. It seems like the owners, mm-hmm, they got a lot of money and engage in this kind of activity. How stupid can you be? Seriously, when you're at that level, like, do you think you're going to get away with it?
1: Okay.
0: Because I'm just wondering why this is not the first time I've heard this headline.
1: One of the things that we try to do on this show is we try to see all sides of it. And you asked a question. You said, why do they do that? Do you think they're going to get away with it? And I'm going to say, yes, absolutely. What if there's one thing consistent right now in our country, the news headline, yes, they get away with it. The Epstein files, only two people have been held accountable for Jeffrey Epstein. Himself, who's no longer here, and his significant other. That's it. All of the people, you mean, so the Epstein stuff just happened by itself? Mm-hmm. Yes, they do think they're going to get away with it, Ursula.
0: It's disgusting.
1: Yeah.
0: It really is. And I don't even want to put the two stories together because then moving on to the news of the weekend of the Seahawks. Now the Seahawks are 0-2 in preseason.
1: Yeah.
0: Right?
1: Mm-hmm.
0: And have some major losses. And I know we're not supposed to put a whole lot of stake into or weight into the preseason, mm-hmm, but it's not. It would be nicer if we have 2-0 and no injuries.
1: Yeah. Well, let me ask you this. There's one more preseason game coming up. And I'll ask all of you listening right now. Right now, the starters haven't played yet this season. You want to see them play?
0: The way things are going with injuries? No. I would love it if they could do shock and awe coming up first game.
1: Right.
0: First game and bring right. the but I'm just hoping that they're ready, I guess.
1: Yeah.
2: Jay.
1: Yes, sir.
2: I just have one question about the Jed York situation. Because you brought up the criminal tools aspect, which seems a little strange.
1: Yeah.
2: What's to say my man wasn't packing a Slim Jim and there's some kind of other tool he brought to the situation?
1: I can only go what court records said that they show that he found a cell phone
2: very
1: that was seized.
2: Tool.
1: You know what I mean? And ultimately that was returned to him and seized $160. But you know, Ursula, you know what I wonder? You know all these folks that we want to protect women's sports?
0: Yeah. Okay, can I just read a text from someone? Because 206 says, how can you go this long without discussing the Seahawks kicker missing 3 out of 4?
1: Because I don't want to talk about negative news. Hey, look here. Hey, I did not want to talk about that. I didn't want to talk about Jalen Milroe and that play. No. Because it was preseason and things don't get better.
0: She's got a bias.
1: Yes. Who said that? Thank you. Oh, 206. Yes. Yeah, you caught me.
0: First text
1: is
0: ever.
1: That his first text,
0: first text
1: ever? Okay.
0: His or her. We don't even know.
1: You caught me. I apologize.
0: Yes.
1: All right. Ursula, we got a lot to do in the 11 o'clock hour. We'll do agree to disagree in that. And what do you got, Ursula?
0: Well, we've got one Seattle Storm player who is doing something that... maybe she's got the magic when it comes to thawing the Seattle freeze. So we'll talk about that.
1: All right, Gene Ursula.
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2: ABC News, I'm Michelle Franzen. The U.S. announcing it's prepared to slap countries with sanctions if it does business with Iran. U.S. Treasury Scott Bessent says there is no gray area in this conflict.
3: Let there be no ambiguity as to the position of the United States. An economic engagement of any kind with this murderous regime will expose those responsible to the full reach of American power.
2: Secretary Bessent, though, did not give a deadline for sanctions to start. The U.S. and Canada locked in a back and forth on tariffs. Canada now says it will put tariffs on American goods starting in September after the U.S. imposed 50% hikes on a variety of Canadian imports. Outside Reno, fire crews are on the front lines of a fast-moving blaze. The Hawk Fire in Nevada has scorched 15,000 acres in a matter of days. Communities in Gary, Indiana are still waiting for power to be restored nearly 2 weeks after severe storms. The utility company estimates all power could be back on within the next day. This is ABC News. In Massachusetts, closing arguments set to begin this week in the murder trial of Lindsay Clancy. She's the mother charged in the killing of her three children. Defense attorneys argue she suffered from postpartum psychosis. ABC's Peter Haralambo says prosecutors are calling rebuttal witnesses today.
4: Prosecutors have a lot to sum up here. In total, with these rebuttal witnesses, 74 different witnesses over the course of more than 4 weeks that they're going to have to concisely summarize for all of these jurors. And then also another thing is this charge conference. How is the judge going to instruct the jury on the law in this case? How should they interpret the law, especially considering about how complex this case has become? That jury charge is really going to be critical for this jury to begin their deliberations.
2: Severe heat continuing in western states. In California's Death Valley National Park, a French tourist died when the car he was in got stuck in the mud, and he set out to walk with his traveling companion. Temperatures reached 116 degrees that day. Michelle Franzen, ABC News.
5: Police in Enumclaw found the suspected killer in an Oregon quintuple homicide. But first, Cairo News Radio real-time traffic. On southbound SR 99, just north of Roy Broham, there is a collision partially blocking the right lane. Other drive times right now, Linwood to Seattle is running about 20 minutes compared with an average of 20. Seattle to Linwood is also about 30 minutes, and Everett to Seattle is still a struggle at around 50 minutes. 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
5: Good morning. I'm Katrina Gashard. Block cameras helped Enumclaw police track down the suspect in a five-person Oregon homicide. The story from Cairo News Radio's Tim Hull.
6: Enumclaw police had been tipped that 36-year-old Benjamin Charles Parker might be headed their way. Sergeant Josh Bryan says officers checked the city's Flock cameras, and there he was late Saturday.
7: We saw that he had hit a couple of our Flock cameras last night. Nothing today.
6: On Sunday, police found Parker dead by suicide in his pickup behind the Safeway on Roosevelt Avenue. Investigators still haven't said why he ended up in Enumclaw. Parker is suspected of killing five people near Forest Grove, Oregon, outside Portland. Investigators say Parker knew the victims. A motive remains unknown. Tim Hull, Cairo News Radio.
5: Police are investigating a deadly shooting in Linwood. Officers rushed to a gas station in the block along 44th Avenue West just after 11 last night following reports of gunfire. Police found an adult male with multiple gunshot wounds. He died at the scene. Another adult male was taken into custody. A deadly shooting in Olympia is now under investigation after two people were killed Friday in what police believe was a shootout.
8: Police believe some sort of argument broke out between a 20-year-old man and a 17-year-old teenage boy, which quickly led to gunfire. A person off camera told us he heard up to six shots.
9: Olympia Basin Route, Westside Lane Restaurant, 2200 Garfield Street Northwest.
8: Upon arrival, police say they found the 20-year-old man dead along with multiple shell casings. Police say the 17-year-old who was also shot was taken to a nearby hospital by a witness. That teen later died in the hospital.
5: That was Cairo 7 TV's Jake Chapman reporting. Seattle-based Zillow is changing its deal with Redfin. Zillow just settled an antitrust case with federal regulators and several states, including Washington. Zillow paid Redfin $100 million to leave the apartment rental listing business. Now, Redfin will have to restart that service. The FTC says the deal could have harmed competition and raised concerns about higher costs for renters and landlords. Tacoma's Soundview squad has their first loss at the Little League World Series. The team from Henderson, Nevada shut them out 5-0 yesterday morning in Williamsport, Pennsylvania. Soundview now drops to the elimination bracket. They play tomorrow at noon on ESPN. Now for your forecast, we got lots of sunshine today with highs in the 70s and 80s. We are going to get even hotter tomorrow, close to 90, then cooler the rest of the week, and we could even see some showers by Thursday. Right now, it's about 68 in downtown Seattle. I'm Katrina Gashard, Cairo News Radio.
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11: All right, you guys caught me in the last segment. Mike and Botho bust me out and said G didn't even want to talk about the Mariners losing 19-2. I mean, I could. I could also point out the fact that the Mariners won the series against the Chicago Cubs. You know what I mean? Like, come on, yeah, Ursula.
12: Well, as long as we're fessing up.
11: Yeah.
12: Can I also fess something?
11: What you got?
12: Steve on Mercer Island pointed out that I was making it sound like so many NFL owners are accused of soliciting prostitution, when so far there have been two. So I want to be clear, at least on record, being accused, there are two NFL owners. Because there are other crimes that NFL owners have been accused of, but not soliciting prostitution. And so I just wanted to make sure.
11: Hold me back. Hold me back. I want to say it.
12: Uh-oh.
11: No, I can't say it. No. Nope.
12: Okay, good. No, we're choosing joy.
11: I'm going to choose joy. Because you're talking about like only two, right? Uh-huh. Like as far as this is concerned. But yeah, as far as presidents, it's only been one.
12: Okay.
11: Go ahead.
12: Muckleshoot Casino and Resort text line is 888-973-5476, 888-973-CAIRO. We were hoping to talk to our favorite Little League dad.
11: Yeah.
12: We're going to do that tomorrow.
11: Okay.
12: So he's going to join us tomorrow. Okay. Not only did the Seahawks have a bad weekend, the Mariners had a bad weekend. Our favorite Little League team from Tacoma didn't have a great weekend. But we're choosing joy.
11: For clarity, like you would do,
12: yes.
11: Ursula.
12: Yes.
11: The Mariners had a bad day.
12: That's true.
11: They had a bad day.
12: We all have a bad day. And what happens when it's... Was it 19-2?
11: 19-2.
12: Yeah.
11: By the way, you know what, since we're on this?
12: Yeah.
11: Since we say everybody has a bad day.
12: Yeah.
11: What do you do when you have a bad day? Like, well, I'm talking about one of those days that you don't try to justify. You're like, you know what? I'm cooked on this day. What do you do? You go, does it involve food? Does it involve working out?
12: It used to involve food.
11: Yeah.
12: I know. For you, it's working out.
11: No, it's not.
12: Oh.
11: If I have a bad day, it is not working out.
12: Okay.
13: He's reaching for the Biscoff cookies.
11: I'm going to get some food. All right. What we got?
12: Okay. Let's go.
11: Yeah.
12: Because we've got a lot to talk about.
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12: Well, G's new favorite city in Western Washington, Bellevue, is spending $700,000 to slow drivers down by 5 miles an hour.
11: Uh-huh.
12: So the news is that the city is lowering the speed limit on every neighborhood street from 25 to 20. This reporting comes from the Seattle Times. And they're saying that the crews are going to install 360 new signs and will paint 190 pavement markings beginning today in North Bellevue. And the new limit will take effect on each street once the sign goes up.
11: Mm-hmm.
12: So if you've been lead-foot around Bellevue, be warned. Bellevue says a pilot program worked even without additional police enforcement. In Eastgate, for example, the number of drivers going faster than 30 dropped by nearly 20%. Neighborhood streets make up nearly two-thirds of Bellevue's road system, so the city is now considering lower speed limits on larger arterial streets as well.
11: Yeah.
12: It's only good news.
11: Yeah. Sometimes I feel like, am I in the minority when I said last week, I think everywhere needs to go down by 5 miles per hour for safety reasons.
12: You did say that.
11: Am I in a minority on just lowering speed limits in general? Or do you guys think that we don't have
12: based
11: a problem?
12: Based on what I see?
11: Yeah.
12: Yes.
11: Yeah.
12: But don't we
11: specifically have a problem here in the state of Washington?
12: With speeding?
11: And pedestrian accidents,
12: yes.
11: and e-bikes and all of those
12: yes.
11: things. Like, we have a real problem here. Not saying it didn't have him other places, but we're like in the top in the country all the time. And so this whole speeding thing, Ursula, I think you with me, aren't you?
12: I am.
11: Okay.
12: I actually am.
14: No, thanks.
12: Exactly. I was going to say, you and I might be in the minority because people like Chef, you know, they use their horn a lot if someone is too slow.
11: Gosh, does he use his horn?
12: And he would not consider lowering the speed limit by 5 miles per hour.
14: I think it's ludicrous.
12: I will say this. Mm-hmm. In Bellevue, I don't think it's ludicrous because people are always going to go 5 miles per hour over. So if you actually want them to drive 25, put it at 20.
11: Yes.
12: And their own program says it worked. The number of drivers going faster than 30 dropped by 20%.
14: But did they have a speed monitoring sign there?
11: What?
14: Because those, if there's anything visible, that makes people slow down.
12: That those are actually very effective, I think.
14: Yeah.
11: So what is, forget the freeway.
12: Yeah.
11: Forget that.
12: Neighborhood streets. Why
11: would anybody be against a lowering of speed limits in residential streets, because knowing how easy it is to hit somebody?
12: Exactly.
14: Is that a serious question?
12: Because people are always in a rush.
14: Like, you can't frame this in terms of, well, you must be pro-death if you're against.
11: I didn't say that. That would be a grifting way of framing it. I did not do that.
14: Well, you said, okay, frankly, it's 20 is too slow, man. Like, driving in a speed in a school zone, 20 miles an hour is crawling. It is crawling. Most cars, it is nearly physically impossible. You have to consciously drive 20. They are not made to drive that slow.
11: Cars aren't made to drive that slow?
14: It's hard to drive 20 miles an hour. The car will virtually drive 20 miles an hour.
12: All your life.
14: No.
11: I mean,
14: that is not why.
11: If you're getting ready to leave out of your driveway,
14: yes,
11: and are you gonna say then this is hard to go slow
14: if you're driving 30 miles an hour like the speed limit is the vast majority of the places that we drive? Slow down to 20. Just slow down. You see how hard it is. You're like, oh gosh, I gotta be, nope, it's 23. Oh, I'm still 20. Oof, 20 is crawling, dude. That is like slower than the average teen biker can ride on a flat road.
11: So no matter if you're on time, Ursula, do you think human nature makes you, I need yes. to get there right away?
12: Yes. Human nature is, you always want to be the one in the front of the line. You always want to go beyond what is posted there for you. If it's 25, you're going to go 30. If it's 20, you're going to go 25. There's always going to be, well, that's a suggested one, and I'm going to go a little faster and think that I'm not going to get caught. The only time it becomes a problem for you is if you hit somebody, if you get in an accident. But, I think it's just human nature that no one wants to be told what to do and no one wants to be last. They want to be first.
11: I think it goes back to our conversation on when we were talking about drunk driving here in the state. We need to change the attitudes of, well, I could have up to two and drive. And I think with this lowering the speed limit, we need to change people, or like Chef said, consciously, we need to change people's idea of like, yo, slow down. And the only way for people to slow down is they're not going to slow down by nothing. You got to actually put it down.
14: You're right. So changing the speed limit, I think, is worthless, right? Seattle has done this for years. Mm-hmm. I don't think there's been a meaningful reduction in, you know, fatal car accidents in the city of Seattle because they reduced it in residential streets. There's two ways to do it. You can put cameras in everywhere.
11: Fife.
14: Right? You can put cameras in everywhere and slap people with tickets for driving 27 in a residential, which I think is ludicrous.
11: Mm-hmm.
14: Or you can change the architecture of the streets and you can put in speed humps and things like that. I'm not against doing that.
12: If your kids are playing in the neighborhood street and
14: for
12: 20, are driving
14: somebody be, to
12: 30
14: be
12: miles
14: doing
12: per hour?
14: I don't think it's that ludicrous. It happens all the time. Like, look, you have to be aware, even if you're in a residential street, like 30 is a pretty normal speed limit. If I see someone doing 35 or 40 on my street, yeah, my head spins.
11: Well, I'll tell you,
14: if I see someone doing 27, heck no.
11: I tell you places where we don't hear problems. Fife, Faircrest. Send out some other places that we don't hear any of these problems.
12: Yes. Paul from the 907 says, Chef needs to stop. Every modern car can have its cruise control set to 20 miles an hour.
14: I set my cruise on 20. Okay.
12: Yeah.
14: Okay. You want citywide school zones.
11: In fairness,
14: that's what you want.
11: In fairness to Chef, he represents a small... He represents some people. Ursula, on our text line.
12: Well,
11: and
12: Jason
11: around here.
12: In Tacoma, I never agree with Chef, but he is 100% right. 20 miles an hour is painfully slow.
11: And Chef has small kids.
12: Yes.
14: Yeah.
12: Yes.
14: I'm being realistic, man.
12: Okay.
14: Right, we're put in speed humps. I don't care. I don't want tickets.
12: We'll agree. Okay. Agree to disagree. Let's talk about... We talked about lowering speed limit. How about lowering expectations? Because maybe we just need to give the Mariners a break. The Chicago Cubs blew the doors off the team, handing them a second historic loss in less than a week. Sorry.
11: That's all.
12: The Cubs crushed the Mariners at home last night. I was too busy with the perfume party, but it was 19-2.
11: Yeah.
12: With two grand slams from two players that were not Mariners?
11: Yeah. Yeah.
12: Okay, and then just 5 days prior, the M's lost 22-0. So we have 19-2, 22-0. Let me do the math on that. That would be 41-2? Wait, no.
14: No, 39-2. Right?
12: So 19-22. Yeah, so that would be the Mariners were outscored 39-2. Yes.
11: Yeah.
12: Lordy.
11: So let me just say this. Now, you know what? I used to like tag team back in the day when it was WWF. So I'm going to tag team right now. Nick, what you got?
15: I think one day is not a good example of the whole season for the Mariners. I mean, they won the series against the Cubs, for crying out loud. I was at the two games where they walked it off on Friday and Saturday night. And I feel like for the Mariners right now, when they lose, when it rains, it pours, you know, with the Brewers losing 22-0 and now, what was it, 19-2?
12: Yes.
15: Against the Cubs, you know. If they keep winning series, that's the more important part, and that's what they did this weekend. And how they lose, it doesn't matter to me. It's just win more than you do lose.
11: They're three games back, Ursula. They're three games back. Still got an opportunity.
12: So is that enough, though, to say this is a successful season? We've got games like this.
11: I mean, if they make the playoffs, yeah, is it successful? And you know what? You know, here's the thing. I look on social media. Whenever the Mariners lose now, it's like clockwork. Fire Dan Wilson. Fire Dan Wilson. Get rid of Dan Wilson. But boy, I was looking on social media on Friday and Saturday. I didn't see anybody giving praise to Dan Wilson, right? It's almost like the offensive line in NFL football. They only blame the offensive line when things aren't going right with
12: the
11: team.
12: Isn't that the truth?
11: But when things are going great, when JSN is catching touchdowns, offensive player of the year, when people are talking bad about Anthony Bradford, and they win the Super Bowl, crickets. So why don't we praise people when they do well? Why do we sit and wait for them to fall?
12: Mm.
11: That's weird.
12: Well, I'll talk about something that is really positive.
11: What's that?
12: Because the Seattle Storm's been having a rough season. It's a building year for sure. But there's one player that is doing something that all of us have been trying to do for so many years, as long as you've lived here, which is to thaw the Seattle freeze. And this, we're talking about Storm guard Natisha Heidemann.
11: Mm-hmm.
12: And she started this casual running club called Run Buds after floating the idea on Twitch a couple of weeks ago.
16: I mean, it's just exciting, like people really showing up for just to be outside, exercise, community together. This is just all for fun.
12: So about 25 people joined the first run, and by the second, nearly 400 people showed up at Green Lake, including runners who drove all the way from Tacoma. And the group did the full 2.8-mile loop. But Heidemann says you don't have to run. You can actually walk. You can scooter. Just simply come and support them.
16: The best part about it, like, I feel like we're bringing out people that don't normally run or don't normally get outside, but just to be able to come, enjoy each other. Again, we accept all. Like, just walk it if you want to. Run it. Do whatever.
12: Circling Seattle Sports captured those interviews with Heidemann before that second event, but her goal is getting people to be active, but also helping folks connect at a time when we are so disconnected from each other.
11: Well, let me, the text line's blowing up. It's 41-2.
12: I had it right.
11: You know, people were texting in. I know your copy was 39. To,
12: well, wrong. But the, no. The,
14: I can't
12: it's,
14: math.
12: It's yeah, so.
14: The run difference.
11: It's 41-2.
12: Yes. It's 41, exactly, okay. 41-2.
11: Okay, back to this topic right here. I love this. And the reason why I love it is because she, in very small amount of athletes, I think, are using their platform for good. What I mean by that is, you know, they are so worried about their brands. They're so worried about, you don't have to talk and speak politically. She's not talking politics here. She's like, hey, come on, show up. It's a bunch of people. And so everybody's so, these athletes today, all right, I'm getting trouble. These athletes are so worried about losing their brand and losing money when the athletes of yesterday are the reason why you're making so much money today. There were people, athletes years ago that used their platform for good. Now, unfortunately, we live in a time now where you can lose money for speaking out positively about things. It's an unfortunate thing, but I love this story, Ursula. I'm glad you brought it to us because this is fantastic. Shout out to this player, to Nishita, and shout out to the Storm. This is amazing.
12: Yeah, Natisha.
11: Natisha.
12: Yeah.
11: I said Nishita? Sorry.
12: I love it. I love the fact that she sees how great that is. One of the biggest joys in life is connecting people. It is one of my biggest joys is allowing people who might not normally cross paths mm-hmm. have a chance to meet. Mm-hmm. It's why I so enjoy getting to know some of our listeners on a personal basis. It's why I love hosting events where people can, because we're so disconnected. And I love that she's doing this and using her platform to do something positive. Mm-hmm. And that's the positive messaging that we need.
11: See, that's what I like about you, Ursula. That's what I like about Natisha. Can't believe I call her Nishita. But what I like is that you're using your platform for love. So when you bring in people together to get together over perfume and colognes and smells. No, I'm being serious. Because
12: it sounds crazy, but it's so fun.
11: Because the truth of the matter is, that is less positive than these grifters out here that are bringing people together for hate. And so when you see and hear about you putting together things like that, or you hear about Natisha doing things like this, we need more of that. But unfortunately, you can't monetize that the way you can monetize hate. I said it again before I say it again. Reminds me of Nino Brown, who was in charge of the Carter, who they came and they were out there and the fiends were out there and they wanted this specialty crack rock back then. Oh, and they made, Nino Brown made a whole lot of money and he was selling something awful to the people. But they didn't know because they thought that it made them feel good. And because it felt good, they just kept buying it and buying it and buying it. And meanwhile, Nino Brown and his crew continued to make money. Hate for profit.
12: I feel like you're on a theme today.
11: That is my new thing. I'm going to talk about hate for profit constantly, all the time.
12: It's too prevalent. We need to make it kind of a thing that goes away.
11: And Ernie and Kent said, Ursula, you did just that yesterday. Great job.
12: And Ernie smells really good today because he's wearing a new cologne.
11: Yeah. Ernie smells good today because he ain't doing nothing but sitting around drinking coffee and listening to the G and Ursa show. That's why he smelled good. All right. Coming up here next is time for Agree to Disagree. G and Ursa.

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5: Good morning, I'm Katrina Gashard. Canada and the U.S. are in a trade war. Canadian officials are pushing back on the new tariffs that are now imposed on Canadian imports into the U.S. 50% tariffs are now imposed on some Canadian imports, which are paid by U.S. companies importing the goods. More from ABC's Karen Travers.
6: 50% tariff on Canadian goods coming into the United States. The White House, though, this morning, even as the president is digging in and now announcing the potential of new tariffs that he says would not go into effect until January 1st, unclear why he would wait so long for that. We, of course, have asked the White House. But they're also downplaying the potential impact on American consumers and the American economy.
5: You might want to fill up before Labor Day. Gas Buddy says Americans could see the national average top $4 a gallon on the holiday for the first time ever. The current Labor Day record is $3.83 a gallon, set back in 2012. Gas Buddy's Patrick DeHaan says when you combine Iran, Ukraine hitting Russian refineries, and hurricane season, the fuel market together to predict is harder.
7: It's like predicting a room full of levers and being able to predict which levers are going to move all at the same time.
5: Meanwhile, the U.S. Strategic Petroleum Reserve keeps shrinking. It's down to about 295 million barrels and dropping by about 5 million a week. DeHaan says that release should wrap up by the next 6 to 8 weeks, but gas prices could stay unpredictable for a while. Meanwhile, crews on the coal wash fire are getting a mixed weather break today.
8: The forecast today is for hotter temperatures, but for the wind to remain at a minimum.
5: Fire Information Officer Jody Walker says crews will use the calmer conditions to strengthen fire lines and knock down hot spots.
8: Possibility for some fire activity today because of those temperatures, but we're hoping that the lack of wind will keep that at bay.
5: The blaze near Mapton and Benton in Yakima counties has scorched nearly 39,000 acres in the last 2 days. Evacuation levels have already been lowered from level 3 to level 2. One home and two outbuildings have been destroyed. For your Cairo News Radio real-time traffic, Linwood to Seattle is running about a half an hour right now. Seattle to Linwood also about 30 minutes. And Everett to Seattle is about 45 minutes. 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For your forecast, sunshine today with highs in the 70s and 80s. Look out for some haze this afternoon. Right now, it's about 68 in downtown Seattle. I'm Katrina Gashard, Cairo News Radio.
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9: It is 11:33. You're listening to the G and Ursula Show. It is time for us to agree to disagree, which is brought to you by Guardian Roofing and Gutters.
10: One of these days, we just got to take off the gloves, just really go at it.
11: No fair. I don't even know what we're talking about.
9: Yeah, that makes two of us. Okay. Yeah, so we're going completely blind, trusting Chef to come up with some good questions.
0: This is my secret advantage in this segment.
9: Yeah, so he's going to have the best answers, for sure.
10: I'm going commando here. What do you got?
0: Why do we still have to wait 2 weeks to get paid for work we've already done? Younger workers increasingly want access to their pay immediately, just like Uber drivers can cash out after completing a ride. Fortune covers this.

0: It's called Earned Wage Access, but only 3% of employers in the U.S. offer it. 10 million workers are already doing this, including salaried folks who are accessing services that will allow them to draw a paycheck daily, but they have to pay a fee in order to access that money. Hence why more workers are saying, hey, boss, you should be paying me every dang day. Gee, do you think this is something that workers should have more of a right access, daily pay, or,
1: you know? Real quick. And then they would still, you're saying that they would pay a fee if they had access to it every day. They would pay. It's almost like Venmo or Cash App, right? Like for years, by the way, just so we're being transparent, for years, if Nick were to send me money Cash App, I would go ahead and pay that percentage because I needed that money right now.
0: Yeah. Well, there are services where you can access your quote unquote daily pay for a small fee.
1: Right. That's
0: but, you know, an employer could also issue you a daily paycheck.
1: Right.
0: To your bank account, like Uber does.
1: I'm quite sure.
2: One's called Daily Pay.
0: Yeah.
2: That's one of the platforms.
1: Are you looking stuff up?
2: Yeah. Oh. Now I am.
1: So this is what I'm going to say. I'm going to say subjective.
0: Yeah.
1: Right? I would say that if you do that and you want access to daily pay, expect a fee because that's going to come with the cost for the company. But sometimes you need your money. And with Venmo and Cash App, Ursula, I used to pay that. I need that money. You know what I'm saying? You send me that. I needed that. What do you got?
2: For my own good, I'm glad that the company pays me every 2 weeks.
1: hey, again, that's a very good point.
2: Wait.
1: It's subjective.
2: I mean, yes, exactly. Yeah. I can see where, in the case of Uber drivers, Uber Eats, et cetera, it's easier to do because you're doing those trips. Mm-hmm. You're doing, and it's easier calculations. It's already built into the platform, the company's business model.
1: Oh, no. The business model for that is usually every week.
2: Okay.
1: But now you can pay.
2: Okay, you can do it. Okay.
1: Good.
2: Okay, yeah. So, but I think just really, I mean, one of the most cynical way to look at it, but it's also factual, is that companies are able to hang on to the money longer and they're able to keep afloat, and then it's easier to pay Paul.
1: Yeah,
2: exactly. Yeah. So it's easier for companies to do it that way.
1: Right.
2: But let's face it, there would be a higher administrative cost.
1: It would be a
2: bigger burden for sure,
1: yeah,
2: to do it because you have to verify the hours. Mm. And then what if there's overtime? What if there's, this, that, and the other thing? So I think that would be more difficult, right?
1: Yeah.
2: And then there's also looking at, and this is where I'm diving into it. When you're looking at tax and accounting shifts and creation of Social Security and income tax withholding, et cetera, it would be untenable, I think, for a lot of companies to do it more than every 2 weeks.
1: I got a situation, and I'm going to see what you guys think here. So check this out. Let's just say you're getting ready to do an event on this Saturday.
2: Uh-huh.
1: Right? And the organization says, hey, Ursula, we can pay you your money right now, today, or we can give you the money after you're done with the event. What would you rather have?
2: After the event.
1: Chef, what would you rather have? Oh, let's say it's a month out. A month out. Would you rather have the money now, a month out, or after the event?
0: Actually, knowing myself.
1: Yeah.
0: After the event. You pay me now. Like,
2: it's
0: job done.
1: So
0: in my mind.
1: So me and my buddy, I don't want to put his name out there because you gotta know who he is. I have this thing. I want to give me my money after the event. Yes. Because there's something about getting that money a month out. Then when I come to the event, it feels like I'm working for free. You know what I mean? Like, have you ever got paid early and you're showing up, you're like,
2: nah. That money was spoken for already.
1: Psychologically, it's amazing how people get paid.
0: Yes.
1: The motivator. And I'm with you, Ursula.
2: Yes.
1: In protection of myself, please, every 2 weeks. Please.
0: All right, let's go down to Clark County. The case of a basketball hoop becoming a criminal trial. So a Clark County jury, this is actually a jury trial.
1: And this is down in Vancouver, right?
0: Yeah. They convicted a Vancouver resident, former congressional candidate, his name's Brett Heinrich, of malicious mischief and unlawful storage. The Columbian says he installed a basketball hoop in the street, like off the street, you know, the sidewalk. In 2024, he painted court lines onto the street, and then he added a solar light so the kids could play after dark. But the court itself, the paint is in the roadway, not on his property. Family never obtained a permit. Vancouver officer says that the family explicitly declined to remove the hoop or clean up the paint. And Heinrich never says he heard anything from a cop or anyone. So the case went to a jury that convicted him. Prosecutors say, hey, just good intentions for the kids. That doesn't mean you didn't commit a crime. Heinrich for himself says, hey, it was all about the neighbors who didn't like kids making noise in the streets. And this was a ridiculous waste of public resources. Gee, what do you think about putting up a hoop on a street for the kids?
1: Yeah, well, I'd have to see this street. That's number one. You know, I'm assuming it's not a cul-de-sac. Okay, I'm assuming that. And so, and I'm also assuming that this person was just trying to do something cool. I know what that's like for neighborhood kids to come over and hang out and have fun. But hey, look, I don't know how many times he got a warning told, hey, you need to remove that. But if he did get a warning, I can understand why they would tell him to remove that, because, hey, we understand what you're doing, but this is not actually safe for the kids. But I haven't seen the street, so I can't say.
2: I'm with you, G, actually. Yeah. And it sounds like, oh my gosh, this is government overreach a jury. It was a jury trial.
0: Yeah,
2: the jury just got it wrong, because how can you penalize someone who's trying to do something for the kids? Now, he painted the street.
0: Yeah.
2: The
0: baseline.
2: People who put rainbow crosswalks up or whatever it is. It's like you have the good intention, but you painted a street, which is not, the law is not there legal for you. Yeah. That's not legal. That is illegal. And then with a light, too, that I'm sure that not everybody was into the light.
1: Right.
2: Not
0: What's
2: everybody
0: wrong
2: was
0: with
2: into
0: neighborhood
2: the court
0: illumination.
2: And if something happens and someone says, well, I was blinded by the light, so to speak, whose liability is it? You know what I mean? I mean, like, there's things that could go into it. So it sounds like it was great intentions. But yeah, like you said, he was told over and over again, take it down. And he didn't. So sorry, a jury came back and said, it's a crime.
1: I used to play this game called Strikeout. In the Midwest, is a game called Strikeout. And if you know, you know. What happens is when you play Strikeout, you put a box onto a brick wall or whatever. And if you throw the ball, you hit it, and it's a strike, right?
2: Yeah.
1: So there you go. So anyways, one time my mom said I could not go up to Luella Park, the Luella school, to go play Strikeout. And I couldn't go. And my friends were wanting to go. And I was like, man, I can't go. And so I was like, who got some spray paint? And they was like, oh, I got some spray paint. So my homie Mikhail, he has some spray paint. So I got the spray paint. I said, oh, all right, come in our backyard. So come in the backyard, and I spray painted the box on the back of our house, our brick house, right? And so we're playing strikeout right?
0: You're throwing a baseball against the house?
1: A rubber ball. So okay, you play strikeout with a rubber ball. And my mom got home, and she was so mad. And I got into the house, maybe come in the house. I couldn't go outside. I was on punishment. My dad came home, and he was like, and he came in. He said, well, why'd you do that? I said, well, she told me I couldn't go up to the park, so I just put it back there. Is that bad? And he just shook his head, and he started laughing. And he just walked out. And before you know it, he was like, I can play back there.
0: His mom was furious.
1: So guess what, though? When I go home for Labor Day weekend, I'm going to stop by. Do you know that that box is still, you can still kind of see it? All right. Text message, feedback, and then, Ursula's words to live by.
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16: Good morning, everybody.
1: Well, what's the text line saying today, Ursula? What are they saying?
2: Well, we had a lot of people writing us today. One of the topics that we brought up is Bellevue lowering speed limits to 20 miles per hour.
16: Yeah.
2: Something that you advocated just last week.
16: Yeah.
2: For every city to lower speed limits by 5 miles per hour. Randy from Edmond says, neither of my cars allow the cruise control to be set at 20 miles per hour. The system requires a speed greater than that. Okay, but just you can let up on the gas pedal? Doesn't have to be on cruise control, does it?
16: Right.
1: Let's see here.
2: Steve and Enumclaw.
1: Oh, well, I was going to go down.
2: Oh, sorry.
1: Steve and Enumclaw. Hell has frozen over. I agree with Chef. By the way, Ursula, there was a lot of people texting in saying they finally agree with Chef. You know, he doesn't ever usually get that.
0: No. Yeah. No, I found my conservative streak, and I gotta say, it feels really good. I'm all about personal freedom. Hey, you know what? Maybe you should take responsibility for yourself on the
1: streets. Hey, did that feel good to say?
0: It felt so good. It felt so good. Hey, if you use the cruise control at 20 miles an hour, you might have a sticker on the back of your car that says, "It's an Edmonds kind of day."
2: Wait a minute. Was there nobody agreeing with G and...
0: Nobody that I included in your selection of text messages.
2: I was going to say, every single one of these text messages is agreeing with Chef. Funny how that works.
0: I mean, it's like a Chamber of Commerce survey, right? You might reflect a certain type of audience.
2: G, you and I are so wrong on this one. Everyone wants to speed. Everyone thinks lowering a speed limit, even in a neighborhood where it's full, full of kids.
1: Personal responsibility.
2: Apparently, we're off on this one.
1: Where are the parents?
2: Yeah. Oh, my goodness.
0: They're both at work. It takes two full-time jobs to succeed these days.
2: Oh, my goodness.
1: All right. Would you take 6 weeks off at two-thirds of your pay? Dave in Shoreline says, give me the time off. I'll sit home and have a few beers and cut back on something else.
2: Lisa in Sammamish says, I'm with Ursula on this one. Unemployment is for people who lose their jobs through no fault of their own. If you're fired or for cause or you quit, you don't get unemployment. Why should you if you're on strike?
1: Alexia says, why would you not strike all the time if essentially paid for a sabbatical?
2: And then Matt in Mukilteo has a different opinion, though. He says, Ursula, I would go on strike in a heartbeat if I could make 100% of my income. I would not be able to survive off of two-thirds of my income. Therefore, I will never strike. Fear of pay reduction is what keeps us from striking. It is punishment for the working class, plain and simple.
1: Laura in Pierce County says, I work with a union and I don't like the idea of being paid unemployment if they go on strike because I work with enough people that would take that opportunity
2: to a heartbeat. Should insurance companies be forced to cover IVF? Karen in Kirkland says, if we're going to mandate the IVF is covered, shouldn't adoption fees also be covered? I say yes.
0: No. It's not a medical procedure.
2: But it's also with the idea of having children. Huh. Having children is not a necessity.
1: How in the world?
0: Neither zoning a home.
1: How the world does adoption fees get into health insurance?
2: It's the desire to have kids.
0: Plus, like, health insurance does not make us whole. Right?
1: Yeah.
2: Uh-huh.
1: All right, Ursula. It's half of those good old words. Look, Bob, what you got?
2: Oh, man. It's Albert Einstein here. Live life to the fullest. You have to color outside the lines once in a while if you want to make your life a masterpiece. Laugh some every day. Keep growing. Keep dreaming. Keep following your heart. The important thing is to not stop questioning.
1: All right. Good stuff. I love the always don't stop questioning.
2: Stay curious.
1: All right. Nick, what you got, man?
17: Well, maybe we had struggles from our sports team starting beef, with the Hawks dealing with injuries and the Mariners getting grief. But no matter what we're dealing with these past few weekend days, it's not close to what the Niners owner's dealing with at the Bay. And maybe we'd have some sorrow for this owner getting caught, but since he's on the rival team, there's no room for our thoughts. Makes sense if he took an extra 2 weeks off for less pay, driving in cruise control near a school zone, too. Punishment fits the crime.
1: And real quick, Nick, you said you were there this weekend. That means you were there when Randy and Rosarena hit that. Can you just help us understand what was it like?
17: Near sold out crowd. There was a good amount of Cubs fans there, but when the Mariners started doing well, it got louder than when the Cubs made some plays on the field. So it was cool to see those Cubs fans go home a little sad.
1: Okay.
17: And won the series. That's all that matters.
1: Yeah.
0: That's Sunday, go.
1: Now, you didn't have to say that, Chef. He said, how Sunday go? You didn't have to say that.
17: I didn't go to Sunday. I wanted to go to the winning games.
1: Yeah, there you go. All right. Everybody, appreciate y'all. Thanks, Ursula. Good show. We'll do this.
2: Thank you.
1: Do this again tomorrow. Thank you, Chef. Appreciate you. Nick, thanks, man.
17: You too, man.
1: Hey, the Jake and Spike show, they're coming in next. Make sure you stick around. I'll see you. We'll see you tomorrow. Appreciate you for listening. Love you for that. And as always, be kind.
16: Hope you have as much fun as we have. So long, everybody.

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14: ABC News, I'm Michelle Franzen. The U.S. says it's warning a widening its secondary sanctions for countries and financial institutions that continue to do business with Iran. Treasury Secretary Scott Bessent warning that there's no gray area left in this conflict.
15: We know who they are. They know who they are.
2: So when the hammer of U.S. Treasury actions falls upon them, they will have no one to blame but themselves.
14: A trade war brewing within the U.S. and Canada. Canada says it will implement its own tariffs on U.S. goods. That after the Trump administration's 50% hike on some Canadian goods went into effect Saturday. Fire crews in Nevada are battling an out-of-control wildfire northwest of Reno. The Hawk Fire erupted over the weekend and has triggered thousands of evacuations. That blaze scorching 15,000 acres so far. And extreme heat in California's Death Valley National Park is blamed for the death of a French tourist who set out to walk after car troubles, temperatures reaching 116. This is ABC News. The governor of Indiana calling for an investigation into the power company with thousands of residents and businesses in Gary without power for nearly 2 weeks following severe storms. ABC's Alex Perez says crews are still trying to clear much of the debris.
3: Getting all of this debris cleaned up is also very important. Many residents have joined a class action lawsuit accusing the utility company of not doing enough to prepare for those violent storms. The utility company says they are working around the clock to get everybody back on, and they anticipate that could be by some point tomorrow.
14: In Massachusetts, the trial of Lindsay Clancy is nearing an end with closing arguments set to begin this week. The mother is charged with killing her three children in 2023. Defense attorneys claim Clancy suffered from postpartum psychosis. Ukraine marking Independence Day and 35 years since breaking away from Russia. UK's new Prime Minister Andy Burnham today on his first visit to Ukraine, showing solidarity in helping Ukraine defend against Russian attacks. Michelle Franzen.
15: Hundreds of lightning strikes over the weekend have sparked more wildfires. More on that coming up, but first a check on your Cairo News Radio traffic. Overall, we're looking pretty good. We do have a new collision as you head into Olympia South 5 just before Highway 101. They just moved it to the right shoulder, but it's left you with a pretty thick backup starting back at Martin Way. Here in Seattle, South 5 just a little crowded from Northgate in the downtown. North 5 looking good. No significant backups. You'll jam up just briefly at 520. And if you're heading over slow, call me past both directions of I-90 right now have road work going on through Thursday. So this is going to block one lane westbound between mile post 47 and 54 and up to two lanes at times on eastbound 90 between mile post 38 and 46. Right now I'm just seeing one lane blocked here on eastbound 90, but there are some pretty significant backups. This report brought to you by Cairo News Radio.
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15: Good afternoon. I'm Nate Connors. More than 50 wildfires broke out across Washington and Oregon this weekend, sparked by a barrage of lightning. The Northwest Interagency Coordination Center says nearly 700 lightning strikes were reported in Washington on Saturday alone, with another 176 in Oregon. The biggest fire is the coal wash fire in Yakima and Benton counties. It started as a 25-acre brush fire Saturday morning near Mabton and exploded to nearly 39,000 acres by yesterday afternoon. That's more than 60 square miles. Level 3 go now. Evacuations are in effect for parts of both counties, and at least one home has been destroyed. Authorities are ordering evacuations for a new fire called the Goat Fire in the Clay Elum Valley. The fire is burning in the northern part of the valley, and officials say there is a significant risk to people in that area. They issued a Level 3 go now evacuation advisory for residents and communities accessed by Salmon Lissac Road, north of Forest Service Road 4308, also known as French Cabin Creek Road. That's an area just north of another wildfire, the Three Queens Fire, that crews have been battling since mid-July. A deadly shooting in Olympia is now under investigation after two people were killed Friday in what police believe was a shootout. Cairo 7 TV's Jake Chapman reports.
17: Police believe some sort of argument broke out between a 20-year-old man and a 17-year-old teenage boy, which quickly led to gunfire. A person off camera told us he heard up to six shots.
18: Olympia Beijing Route. Westside Lane Restaurant 2200 Garfield Street Northwest.
17: Upon arrival, police say they found the 20-year-old man dead along with multiple shell casings. Police say the 17-year-old who was also shot was taken to a nearby hospital by a witness. That teen later died in the hospital.
15: You might want to fill up before Labor Day. Gas Buddy says Americans could see the national average top $4 a gallon on the holiday for the first time ever. The current Labor Day record is $3.83 a gallon back in 2012. Gas Buddy's Patrick DeHaan says when you combine Iran, Ukraine hitting Russian refineries and hurricane season, the fuel market is tougher to predict than ever.
19: It's like predicting a room full of levers and being able to predict which levers are going to move all at the same time.
15: Oh, okay. Meanwhile, the U.S. Strategic Petroleum Reserve keeps shrinking. It's down about 295 million barrels and dropping by about 5 million a week. DeHaan says that release should wrap up in the next 6 to 8 weeks, but gas prices could stay unpredictable for a while. Your Cairo News Radio weather, warm and sunny through most of the week. Tomorrow, we'll notice some wildfire haze moving in again. 78 for the high today. Tuesday, 86, and then Wednesday, 78. Thursday is when we might see some showers, mostly cloudy conditions, and 74 for the high. Mostly sunny and 68 right now downtown Seattle. I'm Nate Connors, Cairo News Radio.
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0: show. Happy Monday to all of you out there. Hope you guys are having a kickoff to a great week. We are so close to the start of school for many parents. They're very happy about it. It's turning into fall, I noticed this weekend. The weather's starting to turn a little bit. Loving it.
1: No.
0: Jake Skorheim here. Spike O'Neill, welcome to the show.
2: I love that song. I love how we start the Monday shows.
0: Kicks us off in a happy mood.
2: It really does. I don't know if there's a dopamine or endorphin rush that my brain gets.
0: Yeah, all of it.
2: From that, but you brought that to our world, and I thank you.
0: I did not make it, but I will take credit. You're welcome.
2: I'd never heard it prior.
0: Yeah.
2: You bring it to the show.
0: Funny SNL bit from way back in the day. Will Ferrell, Garth Brooks. Very, very funny. All right. Speaking of funny things, we got so much stuff on the show today. Honestly, I'm teasing ahead right now because I do not want you guys to miss what I think is really going to be possibly the best show that we have ever done, which is a high watermark. So here's what's happening. We're going to get into some stuff here in just a few minutes where we're going to talk about lots of stuff about transit. There's some numbers out about transit and light rail and all these things. And brother, business is not a booming. With Sound Transit.
2: You can't fight the numbers, they always say, right?
0: Well, numbers don't lie.
2: Numbers don't lie.
0: So we're going to talk about that in just a minute. But later in the show, there's a guy who posted a billboard of his own, which is really interesting. And he seems like a nice fella from what I've heard. We reached out to him because he literally provided, let me read you this sign. It says, would the last taxpayer to leave the Emerald City change the name to the Blue Tarp City of thieves, druggies, and shooters? Paid for by V.A. Fleming. And then he provides his phone number on the billboard. We have it up on the, if you're live streaming us right now, you can see it. And I'm like, what kind of a crazy person provides his phone number for people to reach out? But this guy did. And so I sent it to Mike Sieber, who's producing for us today. Laura's out, but Mike's in. And I said, hey, can you get this guy? Here's his phone number. It's on the billboard.
2: It's got to be disconnected by now.
0: Must be.
2: I mean, this guy must be inundated with people who want to help, maybe.
0: Well,
2: I would hope
0: people who disagree. I don't know.
2: Right.
0: So we reached out to him, and he's coming on the show at 2:30. And I have been well informed that he is a nice. Is he an old man?
1: He seems older.
0: He seems older.
1: He seems of retirement age.
2: Living in the city will age a man. I can tell you.
1: Absolutely.
2: All the ducking and dodging.
0: It's like that guy, the police chief. Have you guys ever seen the movie The Heat? McCarthy and Sandra Bullock, he says that he's 40 years old or something, and he's like, looks like he's 65.
1: Yeah.
0: Anyway, this guy's going to come on with us at 2:30. It's very interesting, and his sign harkens back to another sign that's famous in Seattle lore, the last person to leave Seattle, turn off the light sign, which I thought was done in earnest, but as I have read from historylink.org and also a Felix Bunnell piece that he wrote for MyNorthwest.com, that was actually tongue-in-cheek at the time. It was actually put up by two real estate agents who were trying to make a joke out of the idea that Seattle was just like, you know, drying up and that nobody was interested in moving there because they found personally, as real estate agents in the early 70s, that wasn't the case and that there were still people willing to buy homes. And so they put it up. But it quickly kind of backfired on them. And listen to this. This is from Felix's piece a couple years back. He wrote this. He says, after a few days, the mood began to change, McDonald told the Times. This is one of the guys who put it up. His name was Bob McDonald. It became apparent that not everybody thought it was funny, particularly the news media. So they basically, like, people were taking it as something that was really being felt and has since kind of, like, gone into local folklore. And Seattle is kind of that. In that time period, Boeing went from which is also interesting, because we're going to talk about Boeing just a little bit. But at the time, Boeing had a massive layoff.
2: Tens of thousands.
0: Well, this is in the late 60s. Yeah, listen to these numbers. In 1967, Boeing had 100,800 employees. And when they started, and then they did their big layoffs. And this was called, I think it might have been called the big layoff. Anyway, they dwindled that number down to 38,690 people by April of 1971. So obviously a big change at the time.
2: That's two-thirds. But almost two-thirds of the entire workforce.
0: Yeah. And the reason behind that, I did some further digging into that. It was kind of interesting because there was this big push at the time to make investments and there was like government funding that was being invested in trying to compete with the Concorde. Do you remember the supersonic plane?
2: Yeah, the French, yeah.
0: So they were trying to do something similar. They're trying to like force it through with government dollars, and then those dollars dried up. And then they had this big thing. Okay, it was called the Boeing bust, locally known as the Boeing bust. Anyway, all that to say, we got another sign and we thought we'd talk to this guy. I don't think he's doing it in jest. I think this is probably something he really feels, given the fact that he says, with the last taxpayer to leave the Emerald City, changed the name to the Blue Tarp City of thieves, druggies, and shooters. That doesn't seem like a huge punchline to me.
2: No, it's a cry for help. That's what it is.
0: Sounds like it.
2: You remember the Dunlumber owner put up the sign?
0: Yeah, about prostitutes.
2: Exactly. This is the citizenry doing what they feel they have to do because they feel local government isn't listening to them, addressing their needs.
0: It's also a testament to the billboard business. It works.
2: It is. You know, they say it's a old medium.
0: You know what? You know, you go to Los Angeles, billboards work. You drive down Sunset Avenue, billboard, billboard, billboard, billboard, advertising new TV shows that they want you to watch.
2: Oh, go to Times Square.
0: Go to Times Square.
2: The living, breathing billboard.
0: So we're going to talk to this guy at 2:30. His name is V.A. Fleming. Seems like a good old dude. Or a very young dude who's lived a hard life. We don't know.
2: On Aurora.
0: We'll find out.
1: Either way, he's a sweetheart. I think we're going to have a great conversation with him.
0: He's just a cutie pie. Just kidding. I don't know anything about
2: him. I bet he could tell stories of what Aurora was like when he... I'm sure he lives in the area.
0: He probably is going to look back fondly. He's going to go like, it was way better.
2: It was the Pacific Coast Highway, right? Before I-5, 99 ran from Tijuana to Vancouver.
0: Yeah.
2: That's why it used to be all the...
0: We've brought Tijuana up north. And now you can find it right on Aurora Avenue.
2: Yeah, you should.
0: You don't have to go to Tijuana. You don't have to go down Mexico Way anymore.
2: No. If there was cheap dentistry along Aurora, I'd be well now.
0: There you go. I bet you can find some bargain ones. I don't know if you'd want to go into them, but I bet you can find some. All right. We have some other stuff we got to get to. This is going to inspire a question of the day here in just a second. Washington Policy Center. Spike, I think you and I are going to... I don't know how you're going to feel about this one, to be honest, but I found this fascinating. Charles Prestrud, who is the director of transportation policy at the Washington Policy Center. We have Todd Myers on from the Washington Policy Center on a bunch. Yeah.
2: This is Charles's specialty.
0: Yes.
2: Is transportation.
0: So he's looking at these transportation numbers. And we talk about it a lot because, you know, I mean, if you live in the taxing district, you're paying a lot of money for a train. You're likely probably not utilizing as much as you're paying for. It would be the fairest way that I can say that. He looked at some of these numbers. And let me tell you what. I'm going to break this down for you. This is wild. Ridership numbers are pretty bad. In fact, they're down almost 10% since 2015. Actually, more than 10%, 10.5% lower in 2025 than they were in 2015. And the crazy part about this is, and we can get into the kind of the nitty gritty in a second, how they count ridership and all these different things. The interesting thing about this is that we have increased our population by 500,000 people in that same time period. So we've had a 14%, was it 14 or 16? 14 or 16% population growth. And we've had a 10.5% ridership decrease across all of transit. When I say all of transit, this is Metro, Sound Transit, which obviously gets talked about a lot because of light rail, Community Transit, Pierce Transit, and Everett Transit. In 2015, total ridership across all of those was 176,347,201. In 2025, that number is 157,700,428, so down 10.5%. And the question is this going in the right direction? Which seems like a silly question. Spike, take it away.
2: The question to the audience is, are we getting our money's worth?
0: Well, it's kind of to you. We'll lead to the audience question.
2: Okay. Yeah. Well, is it worth the investment?
0: Yeah.
2: In the short term, no. Obviously, clearly not. But clearly, it's a long-term investment. Clearly, it's an investment for the future.
0: I hope it's something.
2: Well, that's what me too. You know, and we took this leap of faith under kind of shady, if not false, premise.
0: Always or a good pretenses, way to take a leap of faith.
2: Right? Well, when it was pitched to the people, way back when, it was, a third of what it's going to end up ballooning to be?
0: 50 bill, and that's over 185 bill.
2: Yeah, and it's going to deliver less service than was promised.
0: You're selling this well. I think this is a good thing.
2: But I guess the point I'm trying to make is that the jury won't be in for another 30 years on this.
0: I think the jury's in.
2: I'm trying to find the cart, the train car, the empty train car with the silver lining.
0: The ghost train car?
2: Yeah, with the silver lining.
0: I see driving in every single day.
2: I mean, here's the drill. You know, was it poorly conceived or at least short-sightedly conceived? Probably. Was it underbid and overpromised? Absolutely. Mm-hmm. Will the city's region continue to grow and it be at some, it's always going to be a necessary part of our transportation collection.
0: Is it your opinion that it's necessary?
2: Absolutely.
0: Why is it absolutely necessary?
2: I think as you see the growth of coverage from the lines from Pierce County up to eventually Everett, right across the lake, and then maybe even in a, you know, heaven forbid Ballard, let alone West Seattle.
0: Yeah.
2: You see all this growth that's going along these spurs.
0: Yeah.
2: I mean, you talk about whole cities popping up along I-5.
0: Sure.
2: Massive communities, thousands and tens of thousands of residencies that are popping up.
0: Yeah.
2: These people are coming. If we didn't do this, we didn't build this spur, probably at a financial disaster, let alone loss. If we didn't build these spurs,
0: then they'd be in no worse position than they are now.
2: No, of course they would. Those
0: nobody
2: people
0: rides the train.
2: Those people, the people that are already on the train, I know it's not enough people. You're right. But you talk, because a couple things. You talk about long-term habits.
0: Mm-hmm.
2: Talk about getting people to change their long-term commuting habits.
0: Yeah.
2: They take time. It takes time to turn people around.
0: How much time?
2: Well, the line just got open from Linwood to Federal Way within the last couple, 5 years.
0: Okay.
2: Then I think, you know, maybe even a generation of changing how people view light rail when you're planning a city's long-term transportation needs, mm-hmm. you have to make big bets. You have to think long-term. It's easy to look at these numbers and say, look, ridership is down. It's not worth the money.
0: It's not increasing. It's decreasing.
2: Well, those numbers are an interesting
0: amalgamation of
2: bus routes that are no longer being used.
0: Yep. Which is why they think that Sound Transit numbers are the best of the bad numbers, because the no longer available bus routes have now been shifted over to Sound Transit.
2: Well, that's why those routes are no longer available. They have rerouted routes and eliminated routes to funnel things into that long-term solution.
0: They're cannibalizing themselves.
2: Yeah.
0: Well, that's not a good thing.
2: It's not a bad thing.
0: It's a horrible thing. You're still investing money in the old thing, and the new thing is doing horribly. The whole thing is kind of a fraud.
2: I wouldn't go there.
0: Would you go there? Would you continue investing?
2: You're raising kids, right?
0: Yeah.
2: If the kid gets in jail once or twice along the way, maybe crashes a couple of cars along the route.
0: Okay.
2: But turns out to be a pretty good guy who gives you grandsons or granddaughters. Still a good long-term investment. Probably wasn't worth the money you spent.
0: I think the comparison and the analogy of my children to Sound Transit Light Rail is the worst analogy you've ever given on the show.
2: It's the desperation.
0: It's just
2: you can smell
0: horrible.
2: You've taken something
0: that I love more than life itself, and you've turned it into something else, which is obligatory and forced on us. Per household, it's like $1,700. If you're in King County, it's like $2,300 per household
2: Think of it as a bunch of babysitters, all these people that pay in a transit.
0: Oh my God.
2: I'm just trying to find an analogy that speaks to long-term policies and long-term planning for a region.
0: I'll tell you a better analogy. Okay. Cancer. That's what it is. It is.
2: Okay, tell me more.
0: It's cancer. Here's how they met. And let's look at some of these things.
2: Cancer grows at a phenomenal rate.
0: Cancer grows, is decreasing. Cancer grows and it consumes
2: the host. Sound Transit is the cure for cancer.
0: And this, no, it's not the cure for cancer. No, Sound Transit is absolutely.
2: Take that one out of context, would you,
0: a
2: Nick, please?
0: Disease. Listen to this. All right, here's three ways that they categorize the boardings. They have total boardings. This is commonly reported. This is total boardings, which counts passengers each time they board a bus or a rail car. As measured by total boardings, transit ridership in the Puget Sound, this is all from Charles Pastrud's really fantastic piece of Washington Post. Go check it out.
2: We don't agree on a lot of things, but this is a very well-reported and well-researched piece.
0: Well, it just gives you...
2: Absolutely.
0: Here's the thing. You cannot deny the facts. These are the facts.
2: Numbers don't lie, you said.
0: Numbers don't lie.
2: Yeah.
0: Puget Sound region was down 10.5% in 2025 than it was in 2015. The decrease in ridership was despite transit funding, which grew from $2.6 billion in 2015 to $4.7 billion in 2024. All right, here's another way that they categorize transit. Passenger miles. A better measure of transit's impact is passenger miles, which captures the distance passengers travel on transit as well as reflecting passenger volume. So that's like how much somebody's traveling. He said of all the agencies in the Puget Sound region, they all reported fewer passenger miles in 24 than they did in 2015. Even Sound Transit, Charles writes, reported a 9% decrease in passenger miles over those 10 years. He says this is all the more concerning because our population has increased by 14%. So it's even worse than that. And then the last way they categorize how to measure ridership is mode share. Now, this is a way of measuring transit performance across the board. So these are daily trips used on public transportation. This could be transit.
2: You take a bus to the train,
0: this could be bus to the train, which counts as two rides, which they will then count as two rides, and they will tell you, hey, guess what? We've got two riders. That's the same person. So they're counting the same person multiple times.
2: I get it.
0: All right. Here's the other thing that's very interesting. Transit mode share today has decreased and now constitutes less than 3% of all trips. And light rail carries less than 1% of the region's trips. Less than 1%. Now, they've invested more. This is going to be $185 billion if they stick to their budget right now. Up from 53 originally, 185 currently, probably north of $200 billion, less than 1%. Good or bad investment? I'm asking the audience. 888-973-5476. Spike, what say you?
2: It's a good investment gone bad. I'm trying to find a right way to phrase this out.
0: So yes, good investment for you.
2: Yeah, I think it's long term. It's a good investment. I really do.
0: $1,700 per household, which includes. Here's the part that's like people like don't really understand, maybe, or at least I didn't, like how they break down how this money is taxed. Some of it comes from your. If you own a house, some of it comes from your property tax.
2: Yeah, yeah.
0: But they are limited in their ability to raise those. Otherwise, that would be much, much higher. So in Snohomish County, for instance, you pay $187 a year. King County, $220 a year. And Pierce County, $140 a year on average. The other thing, though, that's crazy, from Coke to cars, like a bottle of Coke to a brand new car, you're paying a 1.4% sales tax to Sound Transit every time you make a transaction. Did you realize that?
2: Sure. No, I read
0: every single time.
2: No, I thought the you say the Coke tax, the sugar tax, right?
0: No.
2: That's
0: anything
2: the,
0: you buy. No, 1.5%, 1.4% is tacked on to anything you purchase.
2: Every sales tax.
0: Every purchase you make.
2: Every sales tax has a 1.4% going toward
0: Sound Transit.
2: Okay. Wow.
0: Doesn't that seem pretty regressive on people who don't ride it?
2: Well, they're. I don't know.
0: Just say yes. Just say yes. It's okay to say yes.
2: Not if I don't feel it. I'm not going to mail the show in.
0: All evidence to the contrary, but it's okay to say yes. Okay, so.
2: It would be my assumption, and I think perception, that the people at the bottom end of the earning scale are probably more likely to ride public transportation than those affluent users.
0: 98% of regional trips are people who are just driving in their cars. 2% are on transit. Less than 1% is on light rail. That means 98% of people in the lower income tax bracket are not using light rail. In fact, I bet you it's actually fairly affluent, if I had to guess. There's probably people living close to the downtown city core. They probably live in more expensive areas. I bet you they're riding light rail more than
2: light rail. Yeah, light rail probably, but Sound Transit, I think the lower income earners are going to be on buses more than the affluent.
0: Well,
2: I would think.
0: In all, it's only about, it's less than 3% across the board.
2: I'm with you.
0: But you support it.
2: I do, long term.
0: All right.
2: My kids are a bargain, but I love them.
0: I want you to keep your money. That's what I want. I want you, who's riding in your car, to not have to pay for this silly boondoggle.
2: I want you to pay twice.
0: I know you do. All right.
2: Are you going to ask
0: Speaking of paying. Oh, yeah. Here's our question. Do you guys think it's a good investment? Fair question. You might be a Spike. You might be a Jake. I don't know how you feel about this, but we'd love to hear. 888-973-5476. Hit us up. We're going to get back to this at 1:30. And no holds barred. You guys can, anything you want to say, we're going to read it to the best of our ability as long as it's radio safe. We'll bleep out the bad stuff. All right. When we come back, this is really fascinating. Seattle Times took a deep dive on big business, corporate tax breaks. You might be surprised to learn that Washington State is number one, which Seattle Times thinks is a bad deal. We will talk about this next and get into some of the nitty-gritty. Spike, I'm very interested in your take on this.
2: I appreciate that.
0: And I yours.
2: Yes.
0: And back at you, sir.
2: Good, sir.
0: We're going to dive down a rabbit hole.
2: Happy Monday.
0: We're going to dive down a Morpheus rabbit hole when we get back. You're going to like it. Stick around.
2: Take the red pill?
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14: Someone had a birthday.
15: Yep, 50. Can't believe it.
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8: Good afternoon. I'm Nate Connors. President Trump's 50% tariff on Canadian goods kicked in over the weekend, and local businesses are already feeling it. Como News talked to the owner of Breakaway Hockey Company in Mountlake Terrace. The shop sits inside Olympic View Arena and gets most of its gear from Canada. Part owner Dan Zinsmeyer says this is round two. Vendors jack prices up as much as 30% under last year's tariffs and never brought them back down. He says he wants customers to get the best deal, but the new tariffs make that a challenge. The 50% tariff covers about $20 billion in Canadian products, everything from hockey sticks to dairy to building materials. Canada is threatening to hit back with retaliatory tariffs on American goods starting September 8th. The Tacoma area team of the Little League World Series took its first loss yesterday. Paseo Verde from Henderson, Nevada beat Soundview 5-0 in Williamsport. Soundview now moves to the elimination side of the bracket. They'll play a loser out game tomorrow at noon on ESPN. Seattle police are investigating a massive shootout on Alki Avenue that left property damaged, but remarkably no reported injuries. SPD Sergeant Patrick Mushad says officers were called to the 1100 block of Alki Avenue Southwest near Hamilton View Park for shots fired Friday morning just after 3 o'clock.
9: A couple people said they saw at least two individuals shooting back and forth at each other. They said there were 12 shots fired. When officers went to go take a closer look, they had found that over 71 shots had been fired.
8: Police have no suspect information other than a red Honda reported speeding away from the area. Anyone with information should call SPD or 911. Wildfire crews are gaining ground on Washington's highest priority fire. Cairo News Radio's Tim Hull with the update.
10: The coal wash fire blew up over the weekend near Mabton between Yakima and the Tri-Cities. Fire information officer Jody Walker says winds have died down, allowing fire crews to make progress over the past day.
11: A good day today is going to look much the same. Those winds staying calm so that our crews can get out there, get boots on the ground, and really take a look at those any hot spots that are remaining, really get the line secured around the perimeter.
10: All level 3 evacuations have already been lowered to level 2. One home and two outbuildings have been destroyed, but there have been no injuries. Tim Hull, Cairo News Radio.
8: Hey, check in Wall Street, where numbers are mixed this afternoon. The Dow up 166, S&P 500 up 17, or down rather 17, the NASDAQ down 155. 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All in all, we're looking good out there. South 5, a little crowded from Northgate into the downtown. Linwood to Seattle's just a 20-minute commute. North 5 starting to fill in between the West Seattle Bridge and downtown. Nothing too heavy. Our Revive I-5 backup, though, does jam up there, approaching 520. Tacoma to Olympia at 45 minutes. We're crowded from Lacey into Olympia. We cleared that earlier crash near the 101 exit. 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And now your weather, mostly sunny and 78 this afternoon. 86 tomorrow with a mix with a little smoky haze. Wednesday morning clouds, afternoon sun and 78. And Thursday looks to be

0: cloudy with a chance of showers and a high around 74. 71 and mostly sunny in downtown Seattle. 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
2: Welcome back to the show. All right, this is a very interesting topic we're about to get into. It's one of those topics where it gives you the opportunity to do a lot of Googling, which is always fun. You kind of go down the rabbit hole, which reminds me of Morpheus, which is kind of fun.
3: I show you how deep the rabbit hole goes.
2: How deep the rabbit hole goes. Whenever you start talking about corporate tax rates, people just kind of naturally, they go, and they fall asleep. So you got to come up with catchy headlines. Danny Westneat wrote a column for Seattle Times. And he says in his piece, here I'm going to read you the first three lines of his column. Would this be a column or would this be a, it's not an article, right? Because he's an opinion writer.
4: He's a columnist.
2: So do we call, this would be a column.
4: It's a column.
2: I just want to make sure I'm referring to it as the right thing. I don't want to sound like a rube.
4: It's fact heavy.
2: Okay.
4: It's evidence is in this piece, but it says opinion.
2: Yeah. Yeah, there you go. That's a great way to put it. He says, it's been a while since anything about the Seattle area has been at the top of one of those rankings lists, but we're number one again for corporate tax breaks, that is. It's a little software company, Microsoft, that tops this ranking. A tax policy nonprofit, Washington, D.C., pored over the financial statements of more than 330 American companies to compose a top tax avoiders list. Microsoft came out number one. The Redmond tech giant set a record for scoring what is believed to be the largest corporate tax break in U.S. history. Brrr. You want to know the number? $18.7
4: billion.
2: Billion. Now, the piece is written. Would you say it's fair to assess that the piece is written from the perspective of this is kind of unfair that Microsoft, which makes so much money, can also get such a big tax break and their effective tax rate, which he says should be somewhere around 21%, is actually going to be 2.4%. Is that
4: those are facts. I think he's saying that it's, well, the bigger point of the article is that we just crossed $40 trillion, the federal debt.
2: Well, yeah, no, I understand.
4: I understand federal debt,
2: but this is about Washington State.
4: Yeah,
2: he's talking about Washington State.
4: Yeah, but fair enough.
2: And totally fair. I'm with you on the federal debt. That's the number one thing they should be worrying about, and they should be like trying to hack away.
4: Well, he's saying that the fact that these companies, which the corporate tax rate is 21%, but after loopholes which were extended and write-offs which were extended, in fact, enriched, and they pay what, 2%?
2: 2.4%.
4: Effective tax, corporate tax rate?
2: Close to 2%.
4: That's how we're blowing up the deficit. That's the point. It's not about whether tax rates are fair or deserve it, or if they put enough benefit back into the economy to warrant these federally...
2: Well, those, of course, are all part of the conversation.
4: They are, yeah.
2: I think people like you and me have. As we read articles like this, we go like, well, doesn't Microsoft a good investment in tax breaks in Washington State? I would argue yes. They employ close to 55,000 people. They pay a very handsome salary on average. Do you know what the average salary for a Microsoft employee is? It's phenomenal.
4: I bet it's a $250,000.
2: You're very close. $230,000 when you factor in retirement benefits.
4: That's why I decided not to go there. I didn't want to live that life.
2: Smart.
4: I didn't want to be that guy.
2: Very smart move.
4: Thank you.
2: Very smart.
4: I feel grounded.
2: Here's the thing about this whole thing that he doesn't really talk about. I mean, he briefly mentions that, you know, there's a lot of ways he talks about loopholes and write-offs and things like that. It's not a loophole to make investments in your company. Wouldn't you say that's fair?
4: Absolutely. Absolutely.
2: Microsoft, he didn't put this in the article, but I actually went and found this. Do you know how much Microsoft has spent just last year invested in new technology, capital expenditures, expanding business in 2026?
4: How much did they spend expanding business and investing into growth of their company and their employees' well-being?
2: Into growth of infrastructure, which includes really good, high-paying jobs and future investments for the company. Just in 2026.
4: Let's see. How much did they make again? $400 million.
2: And this is
4: $400 billion.
2: This again is just in 2026, which is the calendar year is not even over yet.
4: I bet they spent $40 billion.
2: $145 billion
4: so
2: far.
4: Wow.
2: They're on track to spend $190 billion in 2026. They're making heavy investments, and that really brings about the reason for their low tax liability.
4: Very true, but where did the bulk of that investment go to? Do you know?
2: Yeah, a lot of it went to data centers
4: and AI. Yeah, AI data centers.
2: You're saying that as if it's a bad thing.
4: Well, when you say you're investing in the company, and you're right, it is investing in the company.
2: Yeah.
4: But it's not really investing in any employees. It's not really investing.
2: Well, of course it is.
4: How it is? It's what, seven guys who work in a data center?
2: It's not SimCity. You don't just snap your finger and a data center pops up.
4: Well, that's construction investment, right?
2: But is
4: infrastructure investment.
2: So the
4: Okay, I'll give you that. It is.
2: Well,
4: I would say. I just see it as a short term thing. I mean, just like the tax benefit is a short term one round thing. This massive investment they're doing for data centers, they're not going to continue to invest that level of.
2: Well, they're not doing
4: money into
2: they're not going to do any in Washington because they're trying to outlaw data centers in Washington. Nice. So that money's not even going to come into Washington. Those would be good jobs. I saw this article. We talked about this a little bit on Friday, that mm-hmm. opinion piece from New York Times. I think I sent it to you, but it was an opinion piece written by a electrical worker, mm-hmm. part of the International Brotherhood of Electrical Workers. They had this big statement. They're like, listen, guys, the demonization of AI data centers is taking the wrong approach. It is literally completely propping up the trade industry. The jobs that they're now able to get, I mean, like literally like 2x the amount of hours that electrical
4: workers.
2: I did
4: see that piece. Yeah.
2: Don't you think that is a valuable contributor to like society?
4: Yeah. No.
2: Local unions have good paying jobs.
4: I'll give you that. But I would say that the vilification of data centers is kind of a, whoa, let's just pump the brakes a little bit with regard to the impact on surrounding communities from an ecological and an environmental standpoint. Economic and environmental standpoint. I mean, because what pauses are asking for is, let's take a look at how this affects our community before we say all in for things.
2: If I were them, I would just be looking towards Quincy, and I would say, look at how Quincy is literally being sprayed with money, all new infrastructure, half
4: better
2: the
4: than
2: tax
4: pesticide
2: base.
4: Pesticide that the growers were using, that's true. Yes. Better for the water base than insecticide.
2: Isn't it?
4: It really is.
2: Can we come back to this?
4: Sure,
2: there's another interesting aspect of this that Seattle Times does not mention that I think is going down the rabbit hole even further.
3: I show you how deep the rabbit hole goes.
2: It is
4: the Seattle Times.
2: Very interesting.
4: Let's not act too surprised.
2: Yes.
4: They're not covering a certain side
2: Absolutely.
4: Of the story.
2: When we come back, we're going to blow your mind on this story. Ooh. I don't want to overstate it.
4: Well,
2: but this is going to be something.
4: I think you tamped it down with mind blown.
2: This will be something that you will go home tonight and you will be like, Seattle Times.
4: We're giving you water cooler talk.
2: Ridiculous.
4: Yeah,
2: okay. Something you can take to the water cooler. Yeah. Something you can all go. Seattle Times.
4: Silly little leftist.
2: What are you doing? All right, we're gonna get into that. When we come back. We got some fun numbers for you. It's just really great. You're gonna like it because you're not getting it all when you read that Seattle Times piece. But we're gonna give it to you here. Stick around.
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2: All right, welcome back to the show. We're talking taxes. Everybody loves taxes. Very sexy topic. Also a three-letter word, ends in X, tax. Danny Westneat wrote an article for Seattle Times talking about how Microsoft is receiving the largest corporate tax break in the United States, which makes it like, which makes Washington the number one place for big business tax breaks because Microsoft is based here.
4: Well, also the fact that I think Amazon came in third. Are they still considered a local company? Right?
2: They're very yeah. high on the list.
4: I mean,
2: yeah.
4: he and his lovely mate may live in Florida on a private island inside of Miami Waterway. But
2: I don't know where Amazon. I think it's still a local company. Yeah. But Amazon again, they got a lot of tax breaks because they have made all of these investments, which I do feel is a really important part of the story. If the company is making investments to grow, it increases employees, it's growing the infrastructure, which is just, it's good for everybody, then it makes sense that you'd be able to write off some of those costs. There's two words I want you to remember, which I was unaware of, but I am aware of now, called bonus depreciation. Had you heard of this before this article? I don't even know if it's in the article, actually.
4: What's bonus depreciation?
2: Bonus depreciation is essentially where you can take past investments and you can write them off because you can count those as a loss in the past.
4: Carrying losses over.
2: Yeah, like a carryover type thing.
4: Yeah.
2: So here's where it's interesting. Bonus depreciation lets a company front load deductions instead of writing off just chunks of it over different years. So the thing that changed with the One Big Beautiful Bill Act was they were in the past, they had to take those big expenditures, like you want to buy, you know, GPUs or whatever it might be, like some of these
4: the
2: big
4: investments
2: data things.
4: We're talking about.
2: The investments. You had to spread that out over 5 years. And with the OBBB, OBBBA, is that what they call it? The One Big Beautiful Bill Act, what it lets
4: O-ba-ba.
2: You. Obaba. Obaba.
4: Obaba.
2: Obaba. Obaba. What it lets you do.
4: Thanks, Obaba.
2: What it lets you do is it lets those companies write off 100% of that this year, which is what Microsoft is doing. And the cool thing about that is, it lets those companies be unrestricted in making future investments. So they see that and they go like, you know what? Like Microsoft, for instance, who's going to spend $190 billion this year on growing their business. Now, Microsoft cannot exist without people to work those jobs. That's good for you and me. The 53,000 Microsoft employees that collectively on average make $230,000 and they buy homes and groceries and cars and all the different things that we love. That's good for those people because those numbers hopefully are going to increase over time. All right. Here's the last thing I want to bring up because I found this very interesting. I start doing some digging. I'm like, you know what? It's not because I have no problem with tax breaks for businesses. I don't. I see those as good investments. Do you have a problem with those?
4: I do. Of course I do.
2: Okay. Let me ask you this question.
4: Because our future generation is going to have to pay the $40 trillion in debt we're sadly in with.
2: If you believe that's what's causing it. But yes, let me ask you this question.
4: Pretty evident.
2: Let me ask you this question.
4: Okay.
2: In 2009, Seattle Times and other for-profit newspapers sought legislation that would lower their B&O tax rate from 0.484% down to 0.2904% because they said at the time, you might remember 2009 was like kind of a tough fiscal time for people.
4: Sure.
2: They said at that time, it's tough for us, the business, yada, yada. We'd like a decrease in the B&O taxes. They got that. Other companies did not. Is that fair?
4: Big players get big rewards.
2: So Seattle Times, fair for them to get a tax break,
4: but not
2: for Microsoft.
4: It's exploiting the laws and the rules.
2: Not exploiting. They're playing with it. I have no problem with it. But
4: they're playing within the guidelines of the rules. I wasn't crazy about it then. I wouldn't say it was good for them. It was fair for anybody, but it was necessary for them to keep going. It's one thing when you're trying to fight your way through an economic recession, the Great Recession, as it were.
2: Sure.
4: When Microsoft and Amazon are showing record, they're not struggling.
2: Yeah.
4: This isn't hard times for these guys that they need breaks from the government to stay alive and keep going forward, employing the people that they employ and investing in the infrastructure that they invest in.
2: Well, they're investing because they have the money to spend. But yes, go ahead.
4: But they're also ranking in record profits at the time they've never paid less money in taxes.
2: I understand. But if you're bringing in $101 billion in profits, which is what they're going to bring in this year, but you're spending $190, how much money are you making?
4: That's after the $101 in profits. That's after the
2: investments. Because they're able to write off the investments.
4: Yeah. So, which means they brought in, what, $300 billion?
2: If they couldn't write off the investments, like you're arguing they shouldn't be able to do, then that would be operating at a loss, yes?
4: No, that'd be larger taxable incomes.
2: Okay.
4: That would be.
2: Let me give you an update on Seattle Times. So, 2009 comes and goes, right? Times, they go back to normal for most people.
4: You'd think after all those tax breaks, it wouldn't be so left-leaning, but that's just, go ahead.
2: That's exactly what happened. But anyway.
4: I believe you, that's what happened. I'm not saying it didn't happen.
2: In January of 2024, Seattle Times was able to get, this year, January 1st of, was it this year? Or no, starting January 1st, 2024, and it goes through 2034. Seattle Times was able to get a 100% B&O tax exemption in Washington State. Is that fair? Given your logic.
4: Probably not based on, but there are a lot of factors that you and I probably aren't privy to in this. If you're the only public newspaper, the only privately owned newspaper in town, if you're the paper of record, as Danny Wesley likes to say, it probably behooves local government to keep you in business.
2: Didn't we just do a big segment last week about how they stifled somebody from being able to even speak? They said they didn't want to print an article?
4: Like I'm saying, if you get those kind of tax breaks, it's surprising you'd be so left-leaning.
2: Here's the thing.
4: You'd be a little more right-leaning.
2: I have no problem with Seattle Times getting a tax break, and I don't have a problem. But I do think that probably would have been relevant in the article. If they're going to write a long column about how Microsoft shouldn't get a big tax break, then they probably should also include, hey, by the way, Seattle Times gets a 100% B&O tax break. Wouldn't that be fair?
4: I would think full disclosure.
2: I would think so.
4: Every time I hear a story said, hey, by the way, they're a paid sponsor of the show.
2: Yeah.
4: You hear that all the time.
2: It's a lab or something like that.
4: 100%. Yeah.
2: Interesting stuff. We'd love your opinion on all this stuff. 888-973-5476. You guys can hit us up there. It's going to make it into the last call in our text line. Lots of fun stuff. 1 o'clock is great. We got the 1 o'clock rundown, top three stories in the nation. We got some weird ones. I don't know why these are climbing the top of the list, but a certain NFL owner got busted for prostitution. We'll talk about that so much more. Stick around.
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0: ABC News, I'm Michelle Franzen. The U.S. says it will impose sanctions on countries and financial institutions continuing to do business with Iran. Treasury Secretary Scott Bessent says the U.S. is trying to put a chokehold on Iran's economy. ABC's Karen Travers says there's no timeline, though, on the sanctions.
1: He said that this is really a threat right at this point. The Treasury Department had announced that countries will be given a timeline, a defined timeline, to shut down Iran-related activity that the administration has identified and said if they fail to act, Treasury will act. But we don't have the details of what that timeline is. That has not been released publicly.
0: In response to the U.S. 50% tariffs placed on Canadian imports, Canada says it will oppose tariffs on U.S. goods starting in September. President Trump also threatening to double tariffs, he says, in January. In Nevada, evacuations continuing northwest of Reno, where crews are battling the Hawk Fire. It broke out over the weekend. This is ABC News. The investigation into the sudden death of Hayden Panettiere continues. The actress's estranged mother now speaking out in an interview with Good Morning America.
3: Leslie Vogel telling ABC's Rhiannon Alley about the moment she learned her daughter had died from a possible drug overdose days before her 37th birthday.
5: I was numb. I was just numb.
3: The actress suffered cardiac arrest last week. The police report claims her on and off again boyfriend Brian Hickerson and his brother Zach were there and called 911. Hickerson pleaded no contest in 2021 to felony charges alleging he had abused Panettiere.
0: ABC's Allison Kosick. Prosecutors in the trial of Lindsay Clancy calling rebuttal witnesses today. The mother is charged with killing her three children, with defense attorneys claiming Clancy suffered from postpartum psychosis. Closing arguments are set to begin this week. I'm Michelle Franzen, ABC News.
6: Some Maple Valley homeowners are battling beavers. More on that straight ahead, but first a check on your commute. Down in Lacey, we've got a new collision at South 5 at Pacific Avenue blocking the left lane. You're sitting in a thick backup starting at Cabela's, 45 minutes from Tacoma to Olympia. This is the only blocking problem along this route. Here in Seattle, South 5, we're crowded from the U District into downtown. Nothing too bad here. North 5, though, we're starting to get thick before the West Seattle Bridge in the downtown. Again, approaching 520. Just under 20 minutes to get through all this. And if you're heading over Snoqualmie Pass, both directions of I-90 have road work through Thursday, blocking one lane in each direction. So eastbound lane is blocked between milepost 38 and 46. Right now, not much of a backup here, but westbound is got a lane closure from milepost 47 to 54, and we're looking at about a 3 mile significant backup. 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
6: Good afternoon. I'm Nate Connors. A major Washington trade group says more than 500,000 Northwest jobs are now caught in the middle of the U.S.-Canada trade war. Lori Otto Punk is president of the Washington Council on International Trade. Her warning comes after trade talks between the two countries collapsed, triggering 50% tariffs on $20 billion in Canadian goods. Canada has promised dollar-for-dollar retaliation starting September 8th on steel, dairy, paper, and electronics, all major exports from Washington. In a statement, Punk says Canada is not a rival to be worn down. The suspect in a five-person Oregon homicide was found dead by suicide in Enumclaw Sunday. 36-year-old Benjamin Charles Parker was discovered inside his pickup behind the Safeway on Roosevelt Avenue. Washington County Sheriff Caprice Massey says the Oregon crime scene was staggering.
7: I will say that in my 22 years here, I have not been a part of or witnessed a scene quite this complex involving this type of an investigation.
6: Five people and several pets were killed at a rural property about 30 miles west of Portland. Investigators say Parker knew the victims, but a motive remains unknown, and it's also not clear why he ended up in Enumclaw. Some Maple Valley homeowners say they're running out of options as beaver dams continue to flood their properties. KIRO 7 TV's Madeline Oddly reports.
8: Michael Upton's Maple Valley lot doesn't look like it used to.
9: And it's not just water, it's swamp water.
8: He says the creek that once cut through the property is now backed up by beavers, transforming flowing water into a swamp. According to Washington law, beaver dams can be removed when they threaten private land, but there's nothing in here about requiring a removal. We emailed Washington's Department of Fish and Wildlife to double check. They told me they can't require a landowner remove beavers if they don't want to. And licensed trappers can't trap them on private property without permission.
6: Well, the Seahawks lost to the Titans 19-16 last night, but the score isn't the story. Rookie safety Bud Clark was carted off the field with an ankle injury. Head coach Mike McDonald says Clark will be out multiple months. That's a big hit to Seattle's defense. The second-round pick was expected to rotate in behind starters Julian Love and Ty Okada. Backup offensive lineman Mason Richmond also went down with what McDonald called a long-term injury. Seattle plays in Kansas City Friday at 5 o'clock to close out the preseason. 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We'll ramp up those temps tomorrow with a high near 86 with a smoky haze moving through. Wednesday morning clouds, afternoon sun and 78. And Thursday a few showers with some sun breaks and 74. Cloudy and 75 in downtown Seattle. I'm Nate Connors, Cairo News Radio.
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4: Welcome back to the show. 1 hour down, 2 hours to go. We got a lot of great stuff to get to. This is a smorgasbord of weird stories. We got some big national stories and some big international stories, actually, in the 1 o'clock rundown. Top stories, coast to coast.
10: We also should mention that at 2:30 today. Is it 2:30? We're going to speak to 2:30.
4: Yep.
10: We're going to speak to the local gentleman who felt so concerned about the city's state of and future.
4: Yep.
10: He put up a billboard in North Seattle.
4: Yep.
10: 130th and Aurora Avenue. And we're going to have that. It says,
4: with the last taxpayer to leave the Emerald City, change the name to the Blue Tarp City, which I think has a nice ring to it, of thieves, druggies, and shooters.
10: Yes,
4: paid for by V.A. Fleming. And then he put his phone number on the billboard. Number.
10: He's going to join us at 2:30 today to talk about how he feels about his city.
4: I bet you I can guess.
10: Oh, I know how you feel. I mean, the fact that he invested his own, not just his own money to put this billboard up.
4: Yeah.
10: He put his phone number up there. We call the skin in the game.
4: He's got skin in the game. This is a fun little side fact. Just a little nugget. I'm trying to push a new thing called Jake's Nuggets, and this is for you to take home. Jake's Nuggets.
10: Jake's take-home nuggets.
4: Do you know how much those two guys paid for in 1960? When was it? 1960?
10: 71. Oh, the last person leaving Seattle billboard.
4: The last person in Seattle, leaving Seattle, turn off out the lights. How much did they pay for that billboard?
10: Oh, in 71?
4: Yes.
10: $350.
4: Pretty close.
10: Okay.
4: $160 Renos.
10: Oh, wow.
4: Brought to you by Jake's Nuggets. You can take that home with you. Share that with a friend. They taste great. Everybody loves Jake's Nuggets.
11: Delicious.
4: Delicious. We're going to talk to that guy at 2:30. All right. 1 o'clock rundown. Top stories.
10: You think he'll share what he paid today in today's market? You probably know,
4: yeah.
10: Right?
4: I'm going to push him.
10: Okay.
4: He's going to tell us.
10: Well, I bet some people would like to help.
4: I want to know how much yeah, absolutely.
10: You know?
4: How much you invested in this, yeah. VA. Also, what do those letters stand for? Let's take a guess on that. It's got to be Victor, right?
10: Maybe. Yeah, Vincent.
4: Vincent or Victor. Yeah. And second name.
10: What's the last name again?
4: V.A. Fleming. So V.A. Fleming.
11: I love that we're just doing some light doxing here on the Jake and Spike Show to well, kick off the
10: his,
11: one.
10: He put his phone number out there.
4: Yeah, it's not doxing.
10: We're peppering his own self-doxing. Yeah. Victor Albert.
4: Victor Albert?
10: I bet. With a name like guess. Fleming, he's got to be British.
4: That's a good guess. V.A. Fleming. All right, 1 o'clock rundown, top stories coast to coast. This first one is, I don't know how this happens. I mean, I know how it happens. I don't know why somebody would let themselves get into a situation like this.
10: The tariffs? Is that what we're talking about?
4: We'll get to the tariffs in a minute.
10: That setup, I'm like, we got to be
4: 49ers owner, guy by the name of John York, goes by Jed.
10: Jed, yeah.
4: Which sounds actually closer to what he's accused of. John Jed York was arrested in East Palestine, Ohio, on suspicion of engaging in prostitution. This from the...
10: One man's recruiting trip is another man's engagement in prostitution.
4: I don't know what he's...
10: Sorry.
4: I don't know what he's... I was going to make a tight end joke, and I won't. This is brought to us from... Everybody has this. I'm reading this from a Fox News site, but it says that he was arrested for suspicion of engaging in prostitution and possessing criminal tools. I don't know what that means. Well, those charges were later amended to misdemeanor charges of disorderly conduct and possessing criminal tools, according to court records.
12: He was booked on $5,000 bond, which I'm pretty sure that he can handle as the owner of the one of the wealthiest sports franchises in the world. He was ordered to pay $1,150 in fines. This apparently happened at what is called the Wheat Hill Mobile Home Community, which is a trailer park.
10: And spa, I'm hoping.
12: And spa.
10: I mean, I'm hoping there's a little miscommunication. I don't know, man.
12: I honestly just thought that she was a masseuse.
10: Sure.
12: I don't know what happened toward the end, but I can tell you, I didn't enjoy it. No, just kidding. None of that was from him. How is it possible that a guy, how much is this guy worth, by the way? What is this guy worth? Can we look that up real fast, Mike? If you own the 49ers, I'm going to say there's a fair bet that he's worth at least north of $1 billion. Oh, there's his mugshot. Look at that.
10: That's not a happy chappy right there, man.
12: Good golly.
10: Yeah.
12: That is the, I mean, you know.
10: Broke down in the red zone, as analysts like to say. Sorry.
12: Yeah, it's a fumble for
10: sure. Just never, it never gets old.
12: What's he worth? Let's take a guess first. Spike, what do you think he's worth?
10: Is personal net worth 60 billion or million, 60 million.
12: $60 million. $60 million.
10: Yeah.
12: As the owner of the
10: he's the CEO, but his parents
12: owner and CEO.
10: Yeah, but his parents are the co-chairman of.
12: Well, yeah, but he's going to get that money.
10: Yeah, but Denise and John York, his proud parents this morning.
12: Yeah,
10: he's nepo baby.
12: Yeah, but he's going to inherit that.
10: I bet he's sitting on 60 right now. If I just take from a look at that mugshot,
12: I'm going to say. You know, I'm going to say 1.5 billion.
10: 1.5 B?
12: Yeah.
10: Okay.
12: Mike?
11: Yeah, Dr. Google is not helpful here. Personal net worth between 100 and 500 million, while his family's collective wealth is estimated by Forbes to be 8.5 million. The team alone by itself is 8.5. So
12: his family's only 8.5 million or billion?
11: B with a B. Billion with a B.
12: B with a B.
10: It's so hard because we talk about all these. It's funny. We talk numbers, we're talking about taxation, we're talking about investment. Mm-hmm. The used to be $1 million was $1 million.
12: Yeah.
10: You're Jed Clampett with a cement pond in the backyard.
12: Yeah.
10: Right? But now $1 million in Washington gets you taxed at 9.9%. Right? And the B word is just so. Now we're throwing around trillions.
12: Crazy.
10: We're throwing trillions around these days when we talk about stories.
12: But what do you think it takes to, I mean, is this just like, I saw a picture of this guy with, yeah. I mean, this is just like a classic mugshot. It's so horrible. That's obviously going to haunt him for the rest of his life. And as it should, if you're arrested for doing this and then it's proven that you did it. Mm-hmm. The tough thing is organizations like the 49ers who have said this is a legal matter, which has been resolved. We will not be providing any further comment at this time. Yeah, kidding.
10: Well, he did have it pled down to a misdemeanor. Right?
12: You know what?
10: Disorderly conduct.
12: Let me give you one little tidbit about
10: it. He forfeited $160 in pocket cash to the local local organization to help fight human trafficking.
12: Well, that's nice.
10: That was decent of him.
12: That's very nice of him. He's originally from Youngstown, Ohio, so at least he was like, you know, kind of going back to going home for this. He's investing in the local economy.
10: He's remembering his roots.
12: He is.
10: Yeah. He's playing it forward.
12: Do you remember when the Robert Kraft stuff came out, like the massage parlor stuff?
10: Oh, yeah.
12: You remember all that?
10: Oh, yeah.
12: You sit there and you go, like, how is it possible that the world that these guys are living in, I mean, the status that they enjoy is so beyond crazy untouchable for any normal person.
10: Yeah.
12: They are surrounded by people at all times trying to help them avoid just such a situation.
10: And also trying to win their favor.
12: Trying to win their favor.
10: Plying him with every kind of pleasure and
12: not everyone,
10: and
12: attribute. Apparently. Well, to Youngstown.
10: Well, I got a theory on this, but
12: go ahead.
10: Here's the theory. Yeah. I mean, you know, sometimes, you know, these guys live a lavish life of, you know, shrimp the size of your hand, lobster tails, filet mignon, the whole nine, right? Sometimes you just want a burger.
12: I love how all of it's food related. Yeah.
10: I'm just saying. Sometimes you just want a burger. You want to go down and dirty.
12: Oh, I hear you.
10: And drive through.
12: Yeah, yeah, yeah.
10: You know.
12: Maybe
10: he's tired of the escort service class.
12: Yep.
10: That's always in the luxury suite. That's always got, you know, eyelashes and liners and hair implants and extensions and, you know, God knows how many surgical procedures. You just want a good old fashioned Ohio trailer park burger.
12: So,
10: you know what I'm saying,
12: horrible.
10: But it's not. It's he never forgot his roots. He never forgot who he was.
12: You can't take
10: he's
12: him
10: a
12: out
10: billionaire,
12: of,
10: but he's still white
12: can't
10: trash.
12: Can't take him out of the trailer park,
10: right?
12: Yeah. I mean, you can. They did.
10: They should. In handcuffs. Oh, my God.
12: You can get somebody out of the trailer park, actually.
10: Yeah.
12: Especially if they're soliciting prostitution.
10: Oh, poor.
12: And they have a very ominous sounding possessing of criminal tools, which I don't know. Is that like a lock pick? Was he picking a lock to get into this?
10: I don't know, man.
12: To get into this mobile home brothel?
10: Was he self-protecting with a kind of a knife? Did he have an over-length illegal knife in his pocket? That's a criminal tool, right? It's hard to say.
12: Is that a knife in your pocket?
10: He's just really expecting your $37.
12: Oh, with. Lord. We got to move off this. Yeah. That guy.
10: We could stay all day, but we really should go.
12: You know what? I mean, this guy's got I assume he's got a family. He's got a wife. I saw a picture of him with his wife.
10: Oh, did you? Oh, ooh.
12: He's got kids?
11: Oh, I don't know about that, but I know Dr. Google had me about criminal tools. According to Dr. Google,
12: what's a criminal tool?
11: Criminal tools are any items, devices, substances, or instruments that a person possesses with the intent to use them for an illegal purpose.
10: It might have been a
12: pot. So that could be some sort of a, it could be drug paraphernalia.
11: It could be drug paraphernalia.
10: And when you've got the kind of mommy and daddy in deep, deep pockets that you get a solicitation charge bumped down to criminal or misdemeanor.
12: They refer to something as criminal tools.
10: Criminal tools,
12: listen, that's any normal Joe Schmo gets popped for doing that same thing.
10: Yeah.
12: Drug paraphernalia. Yep. That's what it's listed
11: It
12: as.
11: Further defines it that says intent matters. So I'm thinking paraphernalia. Producer Mike sticking his neck.
12: But we don't. Yeah, but we don't know that.
11: Those are allegedly.
10: The company would ask us to respect their privacy during this difficult time.
12: Yeah. And so we will.
10: Nice organization.
12: A little more fuel to the fire for the Seahawks just to squash these guys in the season, don't you think? Did you watch any of that game yesterday? You watched that Sunday night football game?
10: I didn't have a chance. So it's helped my kid move into his first place.
12: They looked pretty good until they didn't. You're not playing your stars.
10: No, you're going to find out what your bench looks like. That's what these games are.
12: You know who looks good? Locke.
10: Yeah. Drew Locke?
12: Yeah.
10: Yeah.
12: He's just a solid player. And I have been well informed by women who watched that he's also a handsome guy.
10: Drew Locke? Well, of course
12: Drew Locke. Oh, he's just like a good guy all around.
10: Quick sidebar. Is there any better job in the NFL than a backup quarterback?
12: I would say yes. Starting quarterback who's doing awesome.
10: I don't know, man. Every play of these days, those monsters on defense, big, strong, fast, mean. Every play could be your last.
12: The problem with the NFL.
10: To hold a clipboard and watch football from the sideline for millions of dollars a year.
12: Yeah.
10: It's a pretty sweet gig.
12: What I will say, though, is I do think it would be tough to have that level of athletic skill and talent and also the competitiveness required to get to the NFL and then to spend your career holding a clipboard. I'd want to be on the field.
10: That does have to be heartbreaking. You're right. There's a price.
12: It would be heartbreaking because you'd be like,
10: the price you pay is your dreams.
12: The collecting of the check is nice. I think I would actually like build up an anxiety from just being ready to go in and never going in. It's like you're always on the sideline. Put me in, coach.
10: And you have to be ready at a moment's notice. Franchise success depends on your readiness to go in. Right.
12: You need to be able to go in. You're on an amazing drive. Somebody goes down and gets hurt or stubs a toe. You got to be in like that. Know everything.
10: Yeah.
12: Which would be exhausting if you're not regularly getting the reps.
10: Yeah, it's not all candy, lollipops, and filet mignon.
11: I don't know if you guys have been watching Hard Knocks, but they talked about that in the last episode. They had the quarterback's coaches.
12: Oh, really?
11: And they were talking about how the backups have to know the plays more than the starters because the starter gets reps.
12: Sure.
11: The backups don't. So they have to study twice as hard to know everything the starter knows because they need to be ready to jump in like that.
12: See, I've only seen the first two episodes. I assume that was third episode. Okay.
10: Yeah, fourth is coming up tomorrow night.
12: Then I know exactly what a backup quarterback feels like. I get it. I totally get it.
10: Yeah, buddy.
12: All right.
10: Moving on.
12: I'm excited for this next story. I'm not excited for it. I'm excited for the topic, but I am not. I think that I find this to be dubious. Putin and Russia have recently launched and started sea trials for a brand new nuclear-powered submarine. And this thing is massive. And the reason I'm highlighting this, I saw it on a bunch of websites, but the other thing about this is it makes me think of my favorite. I'd say this is top five for sure for me. It might be number one, Hunt for Red October, which is just one of the best movies of all time.
10: Yeah. Interesting choice.
12: Yeah. And so he's launched this new submarine and made me think of this.

0: some details about this big behemoth giant thing floating underneath the water. It's not floating, whatever submarines.
1: They're starting sea trials right now.
0: Okay, 10,000 tons is how much this thing weighs.
1: I'm sorry, 10,000. The musical up. 10,000
0: tons? 10,000
1: tons.
0: I can't pronounce the name, but it's spelled K-H-A-B-A-R-O-V-S-K. Khabarovsk. Is that how you pronounce it? Khabarovsk. It's probably not.
1: Khabarovsk, yeah.
0: Khabarovsk.
1: Yeah,
0: yeah. All right. This is a nuclear-capable doomsday. It carries Poseidon nuclear-capable doomsday underwater drones.
1: Nuclear drones.
0: It actually has space for 6 autonomous underwater drones. Now, in the original Hunt for Red October, which is a better book than movie, which is always the case, but the movie's phenomenal. What the big new technology in that movie is the fact that it has something called like a caterpillar drive, which means it operates silently, which is, as far as I know, is still just basically science fiction. But it had a bunch of missile stuff.
1: Yeah.
0: And this one, we've advanced now. Like, technology no longer is about like intercontinental ballistic missiles that are, you know, like mm-hmm. you could park this thing 100 miles off the coast of Washington, you know, blah, blah, blah, whatever that line was. This now is about underwater drones. It can release underwater drones. How crazy is that? That's the world that we live in now. I mean, you have submarines now that are, that's essentially probably almost an underwater drone itself. You don't even need men on these things anymore.
1: Right.
0: You just need, it's just a big giant computer floating around out there doing God knows what. I don't know. Does it scare you?
1: It scares me for so many reasons. Because, well, we're taking the humanity out of warfare. And when you don't have humanity in warfare, you tend to just not care what you're blowing up anymore. How many civilians?
0: Have you seen War Games with Matthew Broderick?
1: Absolutely.
0: I know how this ends.
1: Me too. And I've every AI-controlled evil in a movie always determines that we're the problem.
0: Technically, actually, that one ended pretty good. This is the only movies to not play.
1: Right, the only smart move is to not play, right.
0: The only smart move is to not play.
1: So we just have to challenge if we find a way to challenge this up to tic-tac-toe, we'll be okay.
0: You gotta go out on the water. Where's
1: Matthew Broderick reprises his role. He's
0: cool.
1: Now a chubbier, balding Matthew Broderick. Happily married for many years.
0: He's actually just playing Matthew Broderick.
1: Yeah, he's just Matthew Broderick. But he still loves the game of tic-tac-toe.
0: Sent out to interface with Poseidon.
1: One of the commenters, I loved this story, because Russia's military has not really lived up to its promise or its billing.
0: Yeah, they
1: against
0: certainly,
1: Ukraine. Right?
0: You thought they would wipe out Ukraine faster.
1: You would think they would be with no problem. But part of having an oligarchy like Putin has,
0: sure,
1: people are afraid to tell him the truth. So he's told all these fanciful details and capabilities of his military presence, which just don't bear out to be true. When you get on the field against Ukraine, right?
0: So they end up doing more submarines, you say?
1: Well,
0: they
1: somebody commented, if you want to know where this new Russian doomsday sub is, just follow the tugboat, because there's a really good chance it's not going to work right. So we'll take some solace in that.
0: That's funny. There's going to be another situation like this.
2: Given the depth of the water, and it'll be some time before anything is recovered. This has been a terrible tragedy, Mr. Ambassador. And I can only stress that if you come to us earlier, it might have been avoided.
3: I appreciate your candor in the matter.
2: And I yours, Andre.
3: Perhaps in the future the technology will be available for a more thorough investigation of the wreckage.
0: Perhaps.
1: God, what a great cast.
0: Such a great cast. That guy's got a great voice. We don't want to miss the story. We got to get to it real fast. Spike, tell us about this Canadian tariff. Is it a threat? Is it kicked in yet?
1: No, they threat? 50% tariff on to about $20 billion worth of U.S. import, Canadian imports into the U.S., I should say.
0: But it's a threat.
1: No, they went into effect Saturday night. They're in effect, local coverage in our every half hour local rundowns. Local businesses are already starting to feel the impact of these tariffs. And this has been going on since day one of the second Trump administration, trying to get a better deal for trade with our largest trading partner, Canada.
0: Yeah.
1: But to keep it in perspective, it's $20 billion worth of trade, and Canada's promised retaliatory tariffs are going to be starting, I think, the first week of September. It's less than 1% of our total import globally. I'm talking about the 20% that
0: this
1: is tariffed.
0: Comes in from Canada.
1: Or the $20 billion coming in from the $20 billion specifically targeted for tariffs.
0: Gotcha.
1: 0.6 of 1% of our total imports. It's going to affect local businesses.
0: Go get your maple syrup, folks, before you can't get it.
1: Liquor's always impacted.
0: Oh, yeah,
1: they
0: have Pendleton whiskey.
1: They got really good stuff.
0: Darn it.
1: Yeah. But it's also softwoods. You know, the lumber industry for U.S. construction is going to be hit with this immediately. Mm-hmm. Hopefully these guys can all get back to the table, come up with a better deal than the one Trump first negotiated, the North American-Mexico trade, or whatever it is, the Canadian-Mexican and he, with the one he doesn't like now.
0: Yeah.
1: Hopefully they'll just get a good deal put in place and everybody can move forward.
0: Good deal, folks. Come on, get a good deal. Both sides, make them happy. All right, when we come back, we got your question of the day. We got a lot of responses. We're going to get into those. And, of course, we're talking.
1: Did you find anybody, Mike, that agreed with me? Anybody at all, even one?
0: We're going to have... Don't spoil
1: it.
0: I'm sorry. We're going to get to it. Is transit in Washington State, given the numbers recently that we found out, is it a good investment of your dollars? 888-973-5476. We asked you why or why not. We're going to get into that next. Stick around.
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3: Good afternoon, I'm Aaron Granillo. The Trump administration launching a series of secondary sanctions for countries they say do business with Iran. Treasury Secretary Scott Bessent says the president is leading the conversations with those different nations.
4: We know who they are. They know who they are. So when the hammer of U.S. Treasury actions falls upon them, they will have no one to blame but themselves.
3: We get more from ABC's Karen Travers.
5: He said countries know the timeline right now that they have to essentially change their behavior, you know, change how they're doing business with Iran, but that wasn't made public. And so it's not clear how long this threat would be out there and when the administration might take some action.
3: The trade war between the U.S. and Canada is escalating after negotiations between those two countries collapsed last week. Here's ABC's Rachel Scott.
6: Canadian Prime Minister Mark Carney declaring his country is at war with the U.S.
7: You're at war when you get attacked. We got attacked.
6: President Trump has now imposed a 50% tariff on $20 billion of Canadian goods, including hockey sticks, furniture, textiles, building supplies, and alcohol.
3: Canada vowing retaliation starting September 8th with 50% tariffs on U.S. imports, everything from steel and dairy to plywood and electronics. Here in Washington, the Council on International Trade is raising concerns, noting Canada is one of our region's largest export markets, with nearly $11 billion in goods from Washington, Oregon, and Idaho just last year. At the closing bell, mixed results amid all the trade tension. Dow up 140, NASDAQ down 200, S&P lost 21 points. Washington State's cattle ranchers are firing back at the president's plan to allow tariff-free ground beef imports. The president announced this deal last week, saying importers are selling the beef at 25% below market prices. Jack Field is the executive director of the Washington Cattle Feeders Association.
8: I think government interaction in a free market is always the worst action and decision that could be made. It's intended to assist the consumer, but it's something that certainly puts the U.S. producer at a greater risk.
3: Right now, the domestic cattle herd is at a 75-year low. Field says the industry needs incentives to rebuild, not cheap competition. Now to the real-time traffic desk at 133. Here's Nate Connors.
9: Thanks, Aaron. We'll start you in Lacey, South 5 at Pacific Avenue. Crews are still working this collision in your left lane. You're in a backup starting near Cabela's. About a four-mile backup here. Tacoma to Olympia has inched up a few to 50 minutes. In Federal Way, North 5 at State Route 18, a collision partially blocks that off-ramp. It's blocking the right lane of the highway leading up to the ramp, so you just got to go right around them and you can cut back onto the exit ramp. And this has traffic slowing from the Fife curve. Here in Seattle, South 5, crowded from the north end of the Ship Canal Bridge in the downtown, less than a 20-minute trip from Linwood. North 5 slows at the West Seattle Bridge in the downtown, again approaching 520. Same story here, just under a 20-minute drive to get through downtown. Backups at the First Avenue South Bridge, where a marine crossing is underway, and South 405 are heavy as you head through Factoria. 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I'm Nate Connors.
3: Plenty of sunshine for today. Also some wildfire smoke and haze rolling through. Mostly a bit aloft, so it won't impact air quality too much. Haze will decrease tomorrow night as winds pick up. 70s and 80s today, 80s and 90s tomorrow, then cooler for the rest of the week. Right now, 74 degrees in downtown Seattle. I'm Aaron Granillo, Cairo News Radio.
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10: All right, welcome back to the show. It's 1:30, which means it is time for us to get to your responses to the question of the day. We were talking earlier, kind of inspired by this great piece in the Washington Policy Center by Charles Bastrude. He's the director of transportation policy over there. He crunched some of the numbers that are now available, and he looked at transit ridership. Now, this is across all of transit. This is Metro, Sound Transit, which

0: should include light rail, community transit, Pierce Transit, and Everett Transit. And across all of those different various modes of transportation, in 2015, total boardings were 176,347,201. And in 2025, even though our population locally here in those areas has increased by about 500,000 or 14%, the number has actually dropped by 10.5%. And so as of 2025, they only had 157,700,428 boardings. So we asked you guys, we said, hey, is this a good investment? Because if you live in the taxable areas and you're paying for light rail or you're paying for the buses and all the different stuff, you are paying quite a bit of money per household. I think it's about $1,700. In King County, it's about $2,300 because they have some extra stuff. And we said, like, hey, like, is this a value? Are you getting a value for what you're paying for if the vast majority of you use another mode of transportation? You don't use these modes of transportation. And you guys had a ton of responses. Should we just dive into these, Spike?
1: Sure, you bet. Todd Burian says, I don't know what train you're looking at yet, because the ones I see, they're completely packed, especially the one line to Bellevue.
0: This is Todd Burian. I assume he's talking to me when I said that I'm constantly driving by what I refer to as ghost trains.
1: Yeah.
0: The reason I call them ghost trains is because when I'm driving south on 5 mm-hmm. towards work at about, let's see, this would probably be about 8:30 a.m., maybe early 8, mm-hmm. maybe 8:15 sometimes, even as early as like 7:30 if I'm feeling particularly ambitious on the day. I will look up at the elevated part of the train, and as the sun rises and goes through the windows very cleanly, I can see that there's almost nobody riding those trains. Now, this is south of
1: south of the Linwood station. Yeah. Well, that's the final at this point.
0: And
1: at
0: then this, yeah. this would also be at this is also south of the what's the one next to Edmonds?
1: That's Shoreline.
0: This is also south of Shoreline.
1: Yeah. 185th and Shoreline North, and those are my stations that I use. And then we talk about going down to 145th and then North Gate Station. And I'm going to skip ahead to just a couple. I don't want to miss everybody. I'll skip it real quickly. Among people that I know, a major reason that they no longer take the light rail is at about 6:30 in the morning, there are no longer parking space available in all the park and rides.
0: That's true, too.
1: They didn't plan that very well. So, yeah. You know, when you look at it, because Todd Burian's probably talking about trains at 6:30, at 7 o'clock. At 7:30, mm-hmm. when people can actually take advantage of the parking structures.
0: Yeah.
1: Because they have like nowhere near
0: 400 spots
1: yeah.
0: or something, nothing.
1: They're nowhere like near small. What they should have been doing. So I just want to mention that in there.
0: Steve in downtown Seattle, he says, Jake, I'm not against you, but just to be accurate and fair, don't you have to spread out any money spent across the expected life of the light rail into the future? And we don't know the ridership in the future. That is true, Steve. We don't know the ridership in the future, which was the argument you were making, Spike.
1: And we are the generation that's footing the bill. For future generations.
0: Well, they will also foot the bill. They'll continue paying on the bonds. For the next, you know, into the 2060s and beyond. So they're going to foot the bill as well. Here's what I do know, Steve, based on Sound Transit's own numbers. Actually, this is transit in general. This is collected by the Puget Sound Regional Council, the PSRC, their forecasts. In 2014, 4% of trips in the Puget Sound were on some form of transit. Currently, it's less than 3%, and they're hoping, if they're very successful in accomplishing getting more riders to switch back, then that number, they're hoping by 2050, which is 24 years from now, they're hoping that number jumps to 4.7%. Now, these people could not estimate their way out of a paper bag.
1: I'm sorry.
0: So there's no way in HE double hockey sticks, even the ones that are going to be overtaxed from Canada, that these guys are going to be able to get to that 4% number, 4.7% number. I think it would be, it's just not how people travel. They don't. They take cars. Trains are not as reliable. All these different things.
1: Well, you still make aluminum wars in the future, you know, when all the aluminum goes to robots instead of car production. We may have no other choice.
0: I hope we are driving cars for a long time. I wish we were investing some of that $185 billion in like road infrastructure, making roads better. And we have some of the worst roads in the nation. Some of the worst in the nation. We have like an unbelievable gas tax. I'm sorry.
1: Eric in Everett says, I don't want our government making big bets. I want our government making sound, no pun intended, responsible decisions that benefit the most people for the least amount of money. Spike, those in charge of transit ain't getting it done.
0: Gary says, light rail, would you put 100% of your investment into futures? What Spike said about behavior change, eventually people might ride the choo-choo train, but Americans have enjoyed the freedom to move about on their own schedule. It's going to take another 250 years to change that behavior.
1: Yeah, I'll point you to the aforementioned robot wars. Tim in 253 says, public transit is the government's version of buying a boat.
0: You're happy the day you buy it.
1: the day you unload it.
0: let's see here. Thomas in Tacoma, it's a poor investment. They should have just got more buses and bus drivers for a quarter of the price to get people where they need to go.
1: Matthew in Tacoma,
0: I agree with that one, Thomas.
1: It's not like wanting to support the schools because you don't have a kid in school. Is that like supporting the schools because you don't have a kid in school? He was saying if you don't ride the transit, you shouldn't support the transit. That's kind of the analogy he's making. Not supporting schools because you don't have a kid in school.
0: Well, I still pay property taxes for school.
1: Mm-hmm.
0: I have kids in school, so I'm currently benefiting from it. But long after I have kids in school, I'll still be paying those taxes. But I'm still paying for the trains, even though I don't ride them.
1: You should ride them.
0: I rode one the other day.
1: Yeah.
0: To the Seahawks.
1: Magic, wasn't it?
0: Sweaty. And there was a scary dude. Honestly, scary dude dressed like a crow,
1: uh-huh,
0: holding a giant stick standing right next to me and my son. And the entire time, I'm doing that thing where I'm staring out the window, but I'm watching the reflection to see if he makes any fast
1: moves.
0: Yeah,
1: of course, you're side-eyeing.
0: Every single person on the train with me was doing the exact same thing. Nobody was talking.
1: Is he a shaman?
0: Everybody's watching. I don't know what the guy was, but he was like totally covered, head to toe, with a giant stick, and we're all like, all right.
1: You sneak a picture?
0: Let's just get to the... Yeah, right. All right. We got a lot more coming up.
1: Feeding time.
0: We got feeding time next.
1: Yeah, baby.
0: Stick around. Be right back.

0: The civil authorities have issued a child abduction emergency for all of Washington beginning at 1:38 p.m. and ending at 2:38 p.m. The Washington State Patrol, on behalf of the Wenatchee Police Department, has issued an Amber Alert. Victim is a 1-year-old male named Eric Sayama. Victim is 2'6" tall, weighs 21 pounds and has brown hair. He was last seen on August 21, 2026. He is in the company of Stephanie Gifford, a 41-year-old female, who is 5'7", weighing 225 pounds with brown hair, blue eyes. They may be traveling in a dark gray, 2006 Acura TSX. Washington license BYJ5752. If you have information, please call 911.
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16: Welcome back to the show. It's feeding time. We get to look at the algorithms. Actually, no, we get to look at social media. The algorithms are looking at us. And then they shove stuff down our throats. We thought it's fun. It's a fun thing because Spike and I are very, very different people. I'm sure that we look at very, very different things. And so we thought it would be fun if we see what the algorithms are shoving down our throats, because it's different stuff. I mean, we literally see different worlds. People talk about this all the time, but I don't think it can be stated enough. Back in the day when there were three news stations, you tuned in at night and CBS told you basically the same thing that NBC told you, and ABC told you the same thing.
4: Yep, and it's true.
16: That was kind of it. And they all had...
4: Which guy did you trust more?
16: Yeah.
4: That's all it boiled down to.
16: And they all had 65 million viewers a night.
4: Yep.
16: And they all did very well. And then everybody finished off their libation, and they went to bed. And that's what happened. And now, anytime you check your phone, it's just sending you stuff that it thinks will distract you.
4: Or make you mad.
16: Or make you mad.
4: Make you engage.
16: Whatever it might be.
4: You know, it's funny, though. I've been trying really hard to...
16: Curate.
4: Thank you. I was going to say cultivate. That's not the right word. Curate my algorithm to give me less grief and stress and anxiety in the world. And I've been falling in love with the clips from Little League World Series Baseball.
16: Those are nice.
4: Those are so nice. And the one play I got more than any other play was against the Washington team, Northwest team, taking on the Southwest team from Henderson, Nevada. To see the catch the second baseman made along the foul line just behind first base. I forget the young gentleman's name.
16: But they lost, right?
4: They lost 5-0. They lost 5-0. But this catch, it's such an embodiment of, these are kids who, I mean, they're only 12. But, you know, I bet more than half their life they've been out there taking swings. They've been going to, dads have been driving them to practice.
16: 100%.
4: And this team from Soundview, from Tacoma, mm-hmm. was undefeated in Little League World Series play. They lost to Henderson, the Southwestern regional winner, 5-0 yesterday. But this kid making this play, you got to have mad respect for all these little guys who are just giving it their all.
16: Can you imagine just how, the joy and obviously the losing part is sad.
4: Sucks.
16: But being on your team, those are all 12-year-old boys, yep. just like playing and having fun with your teammates. You're at the Little League World Series.
4: Building lifetimes.
16: It's
4: lifetime
16: like
4: memories.
16: A movie. You're it living really like a movie.
4: And these kids are making, I couldn't believe this play. Could not believe this play.
16: So he made the play?
4: He made the play. He slid under, and this ball was dropping inside the line, just out of reach of the first baseman. Couldn't get there. The right fielder didn't have a chance at it. But this little guy from second base came rolling over and literally dove awkwardly and got under this ball just at the turf and made the catch. It wasn't the game decider because they lost 5-0.
16: No, but he's got a highlight for the rest of his life.
4: For the rest of his life. And the other day we were watching on Friday when Washington won. And had a bases loaded, bottom of the last, with nobody out, and a one-run lead, and Washington got three straight outs to end the game and win the game. Washington went out, they dropped to the elimination bracket, now they're the loser's bracket, but they'll play tomorrow.
16: That's cool.
4: And they because it was their first loss in Little League World Series play. Today, Pennsylvania plays, I believe, Alabama, and the winner of that game will advance to take on Washington tomorrow. So I've loved that my feed has been popular with Little League World Series.
16: That's fantastic.
4: It's a great time of year.
16: Did you ever have any big sports moments when you were a kid playing ball? You played baseball, right?
4: No, I played lacrosse and I played football. Okay. And I dove, but I just dove just to get out of swimming laps.
16: Gotcha.
4: That's okay.
16: Oh, you dove, like competitively diving?
4: Yeah, in high school. In high school, yeah. Yeah.
16: That's fantastic.
4: My brother was a backstroker, was one of the state's best backstrokers in high school in Maryland. And so I had to swim too.
16: Sure.
4: And I swam so I wouldn't have to run laps. As a wrestler, yeah. And our coach, our football coach, was also our spring lacrosse coach, and he demanded that we play three sports a year to stay in shape
16: in
4: the winter.
16: Yeah,
4: and I'm thinking, I don't want to run laps wrestling, so I'll just swim.
16: In a humid pool.
4: After 2 days of nothing but laps, I'm watching these divers stand around for 30 minutes waiting.
16: Yeah,
4: I'm like, I want to dive.
16: It's like that's the version of kicking on a football team.
4: Exactly.
16: Yeah.
4: So I dove. We had great moments, but just at the high school level.
16: Played the one defining moment, just like this kid is going to be defined by this catch. He'll have it forever. He's on a video, which is sweet. When I was in high school, I was not a very good ball player, but when I was in high school, we got to play at Everett Memorial Stadium, which is like where the Aquasots play.
4: Yeah.
16: And it was like, the coach before the game, he's like, guys, this is your opportunity for, this is like, you get to play in a big league feeling stadium, which was so cool. And I didn't play much. I mostly was just like cheering on the team from the bench because I wasn't that good.
4: Good teammate.
16: But because he wanted everybody to get an opportunity to play in this place, he put me out in right field for like a couple of innings. And so I see this ball and I'm tracking this ball coming at me. And it's a foul ball. It's going to be gone. Sure. Batter's going to get another opportunity. Unless I can close the gap. Right?
4: Yeah.
16: And I think I'm going to be a hero. So I'm running as fast as I can.
4: Yeah.
16: And I'm tracking this thing and I am laser vision on this ball. The stands and the crowd. I'm hearing noise. You're almost like, it's just, I got in the zone.
4: Nice.
16: And then I smashed right into the warm-up bullpen.
4: Oh.
16: Smack my face right on the ground.
4: Oh, you ate the mound?
16: I was nowhere near the ball.
4: Oh.
16: It was like, the worst.
4: No.
16: Yeah, and then shortly after I got cut. But whatever, it was fun.
4: I'm so sorry.
16: You know what? Memory for a lifetime. They all turned to gold.
4: Show me the scar. Right
16: yeah. All right. When we come back, we got a lot of stuff. I still haven't got to my feed in time. I'm going to introduce it as a bonus feature in our 2 p.m. segment.
4: Super.
16: Because excellent. It's a wild story.
4: Excellent.
16: I promise you're going to like it. Stick around. We got a lot more. And we got the sign guy at 2:30. You're not going to want to miss him. That guy who put up the sign about the Blue Tarp Seattle. He's going to be joining us live at 2:30. So don't miss that. All right. We'll be right back.

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15: ABC News, I'm Michelle Franz, and a growing trade war between the U.S. and Canada brewing. After talks collapsed, ABC's Rachel Scott says American and Canadian consumers, though, could end up paying the biggest price.
16: President Trump has now imposed a 50% tariff on $20 billion of Canadian goods. Ontario Premier Doug Ford says President Trump cannot be trusted.
17: President Trump is the type of person that would steal your lunch money the first day. He'd steal the toque off your head the second day, and the third day he'd steal your running shoes.
16: Starting September 8th, Canada will impose a 50% tariff on U.S. goods. Everything from steel and dairy and clothes to plywood, alcohol, and electronics.
15: The U.S. announcing today countries doing business with Iran will face secondary sanctions. Iran responding, saying it will not change the blockade in the Strait of Hormuz. Louisiana's National Guard members have completed their eight-month-long service in New Orleans as part of the Trump administration's security mission on U.S. cities. This is ABC News. A mystery below the streets of New York City, some people spotted coming from manholes over the past few months. The latest incident shown in a video posted to social media captured several people coming out of a manhole near Penn Station. ABC's Aaron Katursky says police are investigating, saying they could be looking for treasures below or something else.
18: Three people in overalls emerging one by one, each wearing what appears to be a headlamp. Back in June, a group of men with flashlights and waders pried open a manhole cover in Queens, then slipped into the sewer. And seven guys, some with headlamps and shovels, did the same thing in Brooklyn, dropping in one by one. And then they were climbing out of the sewer, one of them nearly run over by a car.
15: The governor of Indiana calling for an investigation into the power company. Thousands of residents and businesses in Gary are still without power for nearly 2 weeks following severe storms. The state utility company says it expects power to be fully restored by tomorrow. Michelle Franz in ABC News.
19: Coming up, an arrest made after the death of a toddler in Seattle. Details after Nate Connors at the real-time traffic desk.
20: Thank you, Aaron. This report brought to us by Seattle Sports. Let's start in Tacoma, where we've got a brush fire. Fire crews are working this brush fire on the Port of Tacoma Road right near the tracks. Right now, the Port of Tacoma Road is closed between State Route 509 and Marshall Avenue near the water. Tacoma Fire says they expect this roadway to reopen at any moment, so hang in there if you're stuck in this traffic, which is backed up all the way to I-5. In Lacey, South 5 and Pacific Avenue, collision still blocks that left lane. We've got tows on scene, so hopefully this will be cleared soon. Meanwhile, we've got a 4 mile bumper to bumper backup starting near Cabela's, Tacoma to Olympia, plan on 45 minutes. Here in Seattle, South 5, you're going to jam up at the north end of the Ship Canal Bridge in the downtown. North 5 is packed at the West Seattle Bridge in the downtown. Another small backup as you approach 520. And South 405, slow from I-90 to Northeast 44th and Renton, Bellevue to South Center, plan on a half hour. 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
19: Good afternoon, I'm Aaron Granillo. Amber Alert is now out for a one-year-old girl with significant medical needs. State Patrol says Elric Silema was abducted from Wenatchee, taken by 41-year-old Stephanie Gifford. We've put their pictures up at MyNorthwest.com. The patrol says they may be headed to the Portland area in a dark gray 2006 Acura TSX. If you spot them, call 911. A Seattle woman now under arrest following the death of her one-year-old boy. This happened yesterday afternoon inside an apartment near the South Grand Street and Rainier Avenue South in the Atlantic neighborhood. Detective Ryan Pritchard says officers and medics found that child unresponsive.
21: Despite life-saving efforts, the Seattle Fire Department medics were unable to save the child's life, and the child was pronounced deceased at the scene.
19: Baby's mother was arrested for investigation of manslaughter. Detectives say narcotics may have been a contributing factor. The medical examiner will determine the exact cause of death. Flock cameras helped Enumclaw police track down a man suspected of killing five people in Oregon. That story from Cairo News Radio's Tim Hole.
22: Enumclaw police had been tipped that 36-year-old Benjamin Charles Parker might be headed their way. Sergeant Josh Bryan says officers checked the city's Flock cameras, and there he was late Saturday.
23: We saw that he had hit a couple of our Flock cameras last night. Nothing today.
22: On Sunday, police found Parker dead by suicide in his pickup behind the Safeway on Roosevelt Avenue. Investigators still haven't said why he ended up in Enumclaw. Parker is suspected of killing five people near Forest Grove, Oregon, outside Portland. Investigators say Parker knew the victims. A motive remains unknown. Tim Hole, Cairo News Radio.
19: Celebration of Asian food and culture returns to Seattle Center this weekend. Panda Fest organizers say they are boosting security after the deadly shooting at the Bight of Seattle. Festival founder Boo Boo Zhu tells Cairo 7 TV you can expect bag checks and metal detection screening at every entrance.
0: Clients come to our events. They definitely want us to create a like safe environment for them to enjoy the food and music.
19: Panda Fest runs Friday through Sunday. Now to your forecast, looking at clear skies this afternoon and sunshine with a little bit of upper-level haze from wildfire smoke also on the way. 70s and 80s today, warmer tomorrow, could see some 90s out there. And then cooler for the rest of the week. Right now, 75 degrees in downtown Seattle. 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
4: Welcome back to the show. 2 hours down, one tiny little hour to go. I wish we had more time together today. We don't have enough time to get to all of our stories, so we're just going to jump right into it.
5: Please.
4: I didn't have a chance last hour. This is just a special little sneaking in of feeding time. Yours was a great sports one, which was fun, and mine is the opposite of that.
5: Okay.
4: So this is what was popping up.
5: Mariner highlight? What do you?
4: No. Oh man. Sorry. Jeez Louise.
5: Don't cry, Aaron. Come on. No.
4: Listen to this. I'm just going to read you this headline. This is from Polymarket. I'm just going to straight up read it. There's so many things about this. Like, I'll have a lot of questions about this.
5: Okay.
4: Also, I'm going to ask the question before I read this to you. Why are they having a tough time finding this guy? Okay, this is breaking. Tulsa police are hunting a, quote, serial defecator, unquote, accused of repeatedly smearing. Can we say feces? Are we allowed to say feces?
5: Yeah, that's actually how we're required to say it.
4: Accused of repeatedly smearing feces on local businesses. Again, this is in Tulsa, Oklahoma. While wearing, this is the part. Because I feel like if this description...
5: Is it a crow costume that you saw?
4: It's not a crow costume. No, it's not that guy. But this would be even easier to spot.
5: Okay.
4: A serial defecator smearing feces on local businesses while wearing only a thong, mask, and shower cap. And this is what my feeding time thinks that I'd be interested. And they're right. I'm very interested in that.
5: How many times have you watched the video?
4: There's no video associated with it. It's purely, it's just like...
5: Thank God.
4: It just leaves it to your imagination.
5: Oh, man.
4: But my question is, like, I don't think of Tulsa as a massive town. And I also don't think of Tulsa as a town where you have a ton of people running around in thongs and shower caps, mm-hmm. smearing feces on buildings. That probably is a pretty easy, I assume it's a guy. That probably is a pretty easy guy to identify. Wouldn't you think?
5: Yeah, I would think there's not a plethora of thong wearing, shower capped.
4: And a mask.
5: Brown handed.
4: And a mask.
5: You know. Ugh. Well, of course. Come on. That's what he's doing. He's giving the brown hand. It's a Yelp review, right?
4: This is awful. You know,
5: some cities have those little happy faces. This guy gives the business the brown hand.
4: Oh, jeez.
5: It's a service.
4: It's like a whole new type of a horrible review. You're right. Anyway, that's what popped up on my feeding time. Nothing about that I find appetizing in any way.
5: Yeah.
4: And I hope they catch the guy very quickly. I assume they will. That's a pretty good description.
5: Well,
4: it's a pretty good description.
5: If he's downwind of law enforcement, then he's got a chance to escape.
4: Follow your nose. All right. Let's get to other stuff. Tease ahead to Billboard guy. Yes. 2:30. We're going to talk to this guy. He put up a sign. Is this on Aurora?
5: Aurora Avenue, 130th and Aurora. I can tell from the businesses, it's right adjacent to a car lot.
4: Some sort of a car lot?
5: Yeah, yeah.
4: Is there like a wavy guy? I don't see a wavy guy. There probably is one at some point.
5: Yeah.
4: But the sign says, and the reason we reached out to this guy, it's very plain language. He says, would the last taxpayer to leave the Emerald City change the name to, in big letters, the Blue Tarp City of Thieves, Druggies, and Shooters, paid for by V.A. Fleming? And then he gives his phone number, which is straight up how, Mike, you contact him via this number?
24: Yeah, I talked to him first thing this morning.
4: And he picked up right away?
3: It was about a half dozen rings.
4: Okay.
3: To the point where I thought it was just going to go to voicemail. But no, then a nice, sweet retirement era person said, hello. And I'm like, hi, is this V.A. Fleming? Yes, it is. I was like, hi. And I told him who I was.
4: Did he seem confused by the call? Because he didn't put his number on a billboard.
5: You're probably the first guy who wasn't screaming at him. So
3: probably.
5: You know? Maybe.
3: Oh, I was especially friendly.
4: Your friendliness confused him. He goes, wait a minute.
3: Yes.
4: Okay.
5: Have you ever thought of bus advertising, Mr. Fleming?
4: He's going to join us at 2:30 to talk about why he was inspired to put the sign up. And I'm very much looking forward to that conversation. A little bit of backstory. Seattle has another famous sign from 1971, the with the last person to leave Seattle, please turn the lights off sign, which was actually done in jest, but has been kind of adopted over the last 40 years as what people were saying, like, oh, this is a real thing. People are really leaving Seattle. But the two guys that put it up were actually real estate agents who were being like tongue in cheek about the fact that Seattle, even though they had just lost a ton of people and Boeing had just laid off like 2/3 of their staff.
5: Right, right.
4: That they were still able to sell homes in Seattle. So they put it up and they had it up for about 15 days before they realized that the joke was not making its way through. And so it was no longer something I don't think that they were interested in at that point.
5: They couldn't afford the $135. I remember, is that what you quoted?
4: $160
5: a month it took to put a billboard up.
4: Isn't that crazy?
5: In Seattle in those days.
4: I'm interested to find out from this guy.
5: Me
4: what
5: too.
4: What it costs for a billboard too? Because you know what? What else would be good on a billboard?
5: What?
4: Like a Jake and Spike Show sign.
5: Sure would.
4: That would be cool. Put us up there.
5: I was re-traumatized when I saw the story. Sidebar: I used to live on a billboard. Remember That's the story right. of the Sonic promotion
4: did.
5: We did?
4: You back, did.
5: Yeah.
4: Which was where again?
5: It was at Inner Bay where the U-Haul store is, right next to the driving range
4: okay.
5: at Inner Bay.
4: Yep.
5: Just south of the Magnolia over bridge and overpass right there. And
4: that was a big like radio promotion.
5: We did a radio promotion to support the Supersonics. So they had lost to the Phoenix Suns in the Western Conference Championship Series. And we lived on that billboard while Phoenix played out its NBA Championship Series against Chicago. Well, up here, I think it was a good 11 days.
4: What was the bet? You had to stay up there until
5: the
4: Phoenix
5: team that beat
4: lost.
5: Us was eliminated. Yeah.
4: Okay.
5: We beat a team from Sacramento that they lived on a billboard while we played Phoenix.
4: Was it the Kings?
5: It was the Kings at the time. Sacramento Kings played the Sonics and we beat them. So the Sacramento team lived on until we were eliminated against Phoenix. They came down. We went up on our prospective billboard here in Seattle.
4: Gotcha.
5: Had great viewing parties and listener support. It was wonderful.
4: Good food.
5: I can't imagine if I put a blue tent up on top of that billboard, I'd get favorable reviews from the neighbors. I'd probably be...
4: I don't know.
5: You know, if I was up there in support of Mr. Fleming...
4: I think you might, if you were up there in support of him.
5: And I can report on, human trafficking.
4: You could literally just sit up on that sign
5: shootings.
4: With some binoculars.
5: Yeah, and a camera.
4: And a camera.
5: And maybe help the police out. You know, a little bit of a scouting job.
4: You know who would not want your camera up there?
5: Who?
4: Katie Wilson.
5: Oh.
4: Speaking of Katie Wilson.
5: That was a pro segue, people.
4: Let's segue into this story about Katie Wilson, who says that she wants to speed up Vision Zero. Can you explain to the audience what Vision Zero is?
5: Vision
4: like?
5: Zero was initiated, I believe it was 2015. They were trying to eliminate pedestrian deaths in Seattle, a project that helped make visibility and physical barriers more prominent. Bikes and pedestrians. I think 80% of all pedestrian involved accidents are major thoroughfares of two lanes each direction, four lanes or more.
4: Yeah.
5: And that's just trying to make people aware of people versus car. The human always loses that battle.
4: Yeah.
5: So that's safety. That's Vision Zero. That's the project. Katie Wilson's signed an executive order, I believe.
4: Yep.
5: And that's what was announced.
4: Was it
5: Saturday
4: yesterday?
5: Or Sunday? Sunday?
4: One of these days.
5: Yeah.
4: A couple of days ago. In the last couple of days, let's say, she signed a big thing.
5: She signed an order on Friday.
4: And she wants to speed this Vision Zero up.
5: Yep, and the whole city council was there. Some community partners were there to unveil the executive order.
4: Let me play you a little bit of Katie Wilson talking about this.
6: We are not on track to eliminate serious injuries and fatalities by 2030. And we still see too many headlines, too many ghost bikes, too many families in mourning.
5: Ghost bikes?
4: Ghost bikes is what they put up. They'll put it up at the side of somebody who dies. They'll put up like a bike that's spray painted white
5: to signify the death
4: of the person who might have been riding at that location.
3: I got really confused about that also. Is that like ghost guns? Is it ghost trains? Too much ghost legislation.
5: Unregistered bikes without serial numbers?
4: It's not a serial number list bike.
5: I don't mean to be disrespectful of the people
4: because we make jokes,
5: but
4: it's a legit question.
5: It is.
4: A lot of people don't know that. I was unaware of that until I saw a bunch of them and I was like, what are those bikes? This is from, I want to ask you if this statement is true. This is from council member Alexis Mercedes Rink. She says, 10 years ago, Seattle set a goal, zero traffic deaths and zero injuries by 2030. That goal was right, but too many of our neighbors are gone, and every one of those deaths was preventable.
5: Was it preventable? Is that what you're asking? If that's
4: do you think that's true? Every one of those deaths is preventable? Or do we...
5: I want to say yeah.
4: Is there anything that you would caution them against this Vision Zero? Or do you think it's a good idea and they should be full speed ahead?
5: Well, I think you're addressing half...
4: No pun intended, but...
5: Nicely done. I think you're addressing half the equation. Which is there? It takes two to tangle with a car, if you'll pardon the pun,
4: yeah,
5: as we roll down that road. You can make all the additions to marking, to lighting, to traffic signals, to dedicated bike lanes, to physical barriers of planters or whatever it may be.
4: Yeah.
5: And you're only equating half the problem of drivers knowing where pedestrians will be.
4: Yeah.
5: Okay. The other half of this equation is distracted pedestrians, whether they be on foot or on bicycle.
4: Yeah, could be somebody walking across the road oblivious staring at a phone.
5: Exactly.
4: Yeah.
5: Or bicycle or scooter riders who are cavalier about the rules of the road, because it's kind of a new, and if I may, I'm presuming here, that people on a bicycle in the city on a green line bike who are using these bicycle roads, who now have dedicated green lights. There are moments when there's nobody coming, but I got to wait for a green bike lane signal to turn.
4: Yep.
5: Before I can make a left turn on a dedicated lit intersection.
4: Yeah.
5: People who are oblivious to that, we've been giving them all this help, all these opportunities to be a safe rider in the city, and they just blow right through them. They ignore the rules. And that leads to, every one of these incidents involving a car, if we can make sure drivers are more aware, we can make sure intersections and crosswalks and wherever not are safer and better designated and lit and painted and bordered, you're still going to half the equation is people not paying attention.
4: But I don't think they're trying to address that half of the equation.
5: I agree. Yeah. That's what I'm saying.
4: I think the problem with this, too, is like I feel like they're saying that any means of restricting cars and getting rid of lanes to make them bus-only lanes or bike-only lanes or pedestrian lanes or weekend pedestrian-only lanes or whatever it is, no parking spaces,
5: half the roadways, yeah,
4: anything is justified if you're holding it up against the lens of we have to save these human lives. Now, I'm not arguing that you want more death. I don't want more death.
5: Of course not.
4: But we don't live in a risk-free society.
5: We don't.
4: We live in a society where, like, the city still has to function. And if you're telling me that like the goal is zero across the board, there's no way to achieve that if you still have cars and people in the same space.
5: Well, and again, if you're only addressing half the issue, which is the car half.
4: Yeah.
5: You want to make a Vision Zero?
4: Vision Zero.
5: How about this? How about every bicycle or scooter that you rent in this city is fitted with a smart technology?
4: Helmet.
5: Well, a helmet first
4: forces you to wear a helmet.
5: Bungee corded to the damn bike or scooter.
4: Yeah.
5: How about this? How about a sensor in the front? I mean, you can read my credit card. You can bill me until I stop riding and check out. You can get all that figured out. You can now, if you don't park it in a corral, part of this Vision Zero is corral safe spaces for scooters so they're off sidewalks and out of the street, whatnot. How about if you roll through a red light, your scooter stops?
4: That's tough because then you're stopping in the middle of a... how about you're just like charged a huge fine?
5: That'd be cool. Hit him in the pocketbook. That's always rule number one. Hit him in the pocketbook where they feel
4: the most.
5: Because
4: it could be tricky if you're literally stopping somebody
5: that's true.
4: And you're
5: true.
4: In the middle of a lane.
5: But if you're renting a bike or a scooter and you get stopped because you violated traffic law,
4: yeah,
5: you would never do it again. Well, you'd learn.
4: For sure. But if you also had like at the end of your ride, well, you have to, they send you a little receipt, or I don't know how it works. I've never actually rented one of those.
5: Your credit card gets billed.
4: Your credit card gets billed.
5: You get a notice. You can build $75 penalty for
4: $200 for driving like a dum-dum.
5: You ran through two red bike lights.
4: Yeah.
5: You didn't pause at seven intersections. Your scooter ride today costs $173. Congratulations, dummy.
4: We have helmet laws in Washington. In Seattle, they have helmet laws. I never in my life... I don't think I can count on more than a handful of times, and I'm being generous, that I've ever seen somebody driving a Lime bike or a Lime scooter wearing a helmet. Usually some guy flying down the road, oftentimes two people,
5: dummied up,
4: helmets, not obeying the speed limit laws,
5: right?
4: Even worried.
5: That's
4: a part to me that doesn't make any sense. Like, when does the self-preservation kick in? Like, there's a guy.
5: I think it takes a generation for Darwin's law to take effect.
4: Well,
5: we thin the herd of.
4: There's a guy who rides behind the building every single day when I'm parking. He's flying down the hill, And I know where he works because I see the outfit that he's wearing, and it's a very recognizable local eatery.
5: Okay.
4: And one of these days, I'm going to go in there, and he's not going to be at work because
5: he's going to still be on the sidewalk outside.
4: Exactly.
5: Yeah.
4: He's flying down. He's riding on one of these scooters, and he's probably going, I mean, he's going max speed down a hill, oftentimes on rainy roads with cars that are not watching.
5: Right.
4: Because they're not expecting to see a scooter flying at you at like 35 miles an hour, and he doesn't have a helmet on. And I'm thinking to myself, like, and you've ridden these before. You have to sign something saying, yeah, like, I have a helmet.
5: If you don't sign, I have a helmet, they won't let you ride.
4: And that
5: excuses them from any kind of liability because you told us you had a helmet there.
4: Yeah. And we have stories
5: blink
4: all the time.
5: Blink once for yes, blink twice for no.
4: Exactly. And we have stories all the time about how the bad head injuries are up, like, through the roof, statistically.
5: Yeah. You bet.
4: Bad deal. So I think that should be part of this zero traffic thing. If they're only talking about limiting cars to make it more safe for people, you know, not cars, I totally agree with you. I think you're only getting half of the equation. And I actually think, like, that's probably the larger half of the equation, if I had to guess.
5: You're right. I think the ne'er-do-wells who aren't abiding by safety or road rules, they're probably causing more of this damage than the cars. Problem is, they're the ones that lose every battle with a car.
4: Yeah. It's your life.
5: I got to paint a fender. You got to bury a loved one.
4: 100%. All right. We got to switch to the story really fast because we're going to run out of time. In Gary, Indiana, and this is mostly just so we can play the song. In Gary, Indiana, they have lost power because they've had these severe storms. And think about this. Here's a resident who was talking about just getting very desperate. They have, at this point, when this audio was recorded, in Gary, Indiana, these people have been without power for 10 days.
7: This is the second week now. So, I mean, it's only, we can be used to it, but it's not okay for us to be used to it. It's not okay for us to continually be in survival mode.
4: Which, Gary, Indiana, I've never been to Indiana, and I don't know much about Gary, Indiana. And when I think of it, I think of this.

0: explanation.
1: Can you imagine?
2: Oh, Robert Preston.
3: Robert Preston's pretty good.
1: Who was this co-star on that? What was her name?
2: Music Man?
1: Shelley.
2: Shelley Winters?
1: No, she's a Finn Young Shelley Winters. She's the mom in.
2: Shirley Jones.
1: Shirley Jones.
2: Oh, my first true love.
1: Was it really?
2: I got to tell you. I had the honor of meeting her.
1: Did you really?
2: She was promoting a movie. She was touring a movie. And I had to confess to her. She was my first. I called it.
1: Don't say an inappropriate thing, but
2: I noticed the attractiveness of the physical form of females.
1: Sure.
2: Because of Shirley Jones.
1: You had a biological interest in Shirley Jones.
2: I did, and I understood why.
1: Yes.
2: I knew why I had that funny feeling.
1: Yeah.
2: And it was her, and I confessed it to her.
1: You said that to her?
2: Yeah.
1: She's like, Can somebody please get this guy to back up?
2: I have an autograph from her from that day.
1: And how old was she at the time?
2: Oh, she was 70.
1: Oh, okay. Well, then she's probably feeling like, that's nice. Oh,
2: she's lived a life.
1: Been a while since I got one of those compliments.
2: Remember the movie Grandma's Boy?
1: Yes.
2: Remember that one? She was in that.
1: Was she in it?
2: Yes, she was.
1: I forgot about that.
2: She was in that. And she played a woman with a strong drive.
1: Yeah.
2: For a senior woman with a strong drive. So it was very appropriate that I made that confession to her.
1: Okay.
2: The great Shirley Jones.
1: She was very, I remember her in
2: Lovely
1: Music Man.
2: Music Man.
1: Yeah.
2: Buxom is the word used. To describe the respectful word used.
1: For me, it was...
2: So why are we talking about... I'm sorry. No, let's talk about yours. It's fair.
1: Well, no, I got to meet... I had a childhood crush on... do you remember Karen Allen?
2: Of course.
1: From Indiana Jones.
2: Of course.
1: And then she came in the station one day. I didn't even know she was coming in. I just turned around. Karen Allen is standing right there.
2: Oh.
1: I didn't tell her what you did about Shirley Jones.
2: She's always booning Katie. Katie from Animal House.
1: You're right. I didn't think about that.
2: Oh, yeah, baby. Oh, yeah.
1: She's just like kind of very girl next door.
2: Oh, yeah. Beautiful.
1: Sweet lady. Very sweet lady.
2: What happened to Guy and Gary? Can we?
1: 12 days without power.
2: Was this guy trapped in a sign?
1: Well, no, that's a different story.
2: That's a totally different story.
1: That was an electrician trapped in a sign.
2: Right, because he was 130 foot in the air.
1: He made it out. But he's fine. He's grateful. He's fine. We thought he was going to die. It was very hot in there.
2: Okay.
1: Yeah. We're going to talk. Speaking of signs, we're going to talk to a billboard guy next.
2: Dang, that was not going to want to miss it.
1: Yeah, it just worked out. Sometimes things just work out. Stick around.
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15: Good afternoon. I'm Aaron Granillo. U.S. Supreme Court today cleared the way for President Trump to enforce his executive order restricting mail-in ballots just ahead of the midterms. This order bars the Postal Service from delivering mail ballots unless states first hand over voter data to the federal government. Here in Washington, the Secretary of State and Attorney General fought that order.

0: Imposing 50% tariffs on $20 billion in Canadian goods, Canada has promised retaliation. A major Washington trade group says more than half a million Northwest jobs are now caught up in the middle. The Washington Council on International Trade says Canada is not a rival, noting the country is one of our region's largest export markets. Washington's cattle ranchers are slamming President Trump's move to import tariff-free ground beef. President posted this deal last week, promising beef prices 25% below current market rates. But Jack Field with the Washington Cattle Feeders Association says the White House got this one wrong.
1: We want to empower our industry here right at home and make sure that we've got opportunities for our local producers to grow and expand and continue to provide that high quality beef, not a knee jerk that could further cause local demand to face challenges.
0: The domestic cattle herd is already at a 75-year low. Field argues the move undercuts ranchers with cheap foreign beef. Tacoma firefighters have now put out that brush fire that closed Port of Tacoma Road this afternoon. Chelsea Shepherd with the fire department says a passing train started it.
2: The idea that it was simply a train going down the train track, and that was enough that, you know, whatever was going on with that train, that was enough to at least spark the dry brush that was in that little 10-foot median for a quarter mile.
0: Port of Tacoma Road had to be shut down for some time between Highway 509 and Marshall Avenue. Now for real-time traffic at 2:33, we check in with Nate Connors.
3: All right, thanks, Aaron. And just to confirm that, that section of roadway has since reopened. Your Seattle Mariners bring you this update. Nothing out of the ordinary happening so far this afternoon. Everett to Marysville, just over a 10-minute commute. South 5 were heavy from the north end of the Ship Canal Bridge to I-90. Linwood to Seattle, 20, 25 minutes. North 5 are heavy at the West Seattle Bridge of the Columbia Tower. You'll break free. And then that other backup approaching the Ship Canal Bridge starting near Mercer, about 20 minutes to get through all this. South 405, heavy from Southeast 8th and Bellevue to Cold Creek Parkway, and then you'll thin out. Bellevue to South Center at 25 minutes. Southbound 167, we're filling in south of State Route 18. And in Lacey, we finally cleared that long-term crash. South 5 at Pacific Avenue, still dealing with scattered backups from Cabela's to Pacific, Tacoma to Olympia, about 45 minutes. 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Cairo News Radio, real-time traffic. I'm Nate Connors.
0: Thank you, Nate. Now to your forecast. We're looking at clear skies with a little bit of wildfire haze out there as well this afternoon. Clearing out by tomorrow night. Tomorrow's a hot day, too, with highs in the upper 80s and potentially low 90s. Right now, 75 and sunny in downtown Seattle. I'm Aaron Granillo, Cairo News Radio.
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5: All right, welcome back to the show. Very excited to talk with this guy. I got a lot of questions, so we're going to get him on the show right now. His name is V.A. Fleming. At least that's what it says on the billboard that he put up and included his phone number on. V.A., welcome to the show. Thanks for coming on.
6: You're welcome. Name is, in fact, Victor.
5: Your name?
6: I just thought V.A.
5: Your name is Victor?
7: Yeah. You know, I guess that's her. Could you tell me, I hope you don't mind, if you don't want to share for personal reasons, I appreciate that. But you did give the city your phone number. What's your middle name?
6: Why do you need that?
7: Well, because
5: what did I guess, by the way? Hold on a second. What did I guess? What second. Was my guess?
7: Hang on a second, Mr. Fleming, please. No, you said, I think you may have said Vincent. We can go back and play the tape. But the last name Fleming I deemed to be an English name of an English origin, if I may assume about you, sir.
6: Well, it's Scottish and Welsh.
7: There you go. Okay.
5: All right.
7: That gave me Victor. Or did I say Vincent?
5: I don't know. We can
7: I guess Albert is your middle name.
5: All right. Victor, you put up a sign, and this is near Aurora. You put up a sign. I'm going to read this to the audience.
7: And we're really burying the lead of the story.
5: Yeah, we got a lot of questions. Your sign says, would the last taxpayer to leave the Emerald City change the name to the Blue Tarp City of Thieves, Druggies, and Shooters? You said, and then it says, paid for by V.A. Fleming, and then it gives your phone number. V.A., tell us what inspired you to put the sign up.
6: I guess the exasperation, I guess, would be the proper word.
5: Have you been a longtime resident of that area?

0: Let's see, I moved here to 115th and Aurora in 1955.
1: Oh, okay. Yeah, so I'd say yes.
0: The answer would be, of course, yes, but...
1: What is it?
0: I want to know.
1: What does it look like to you right now? I mean, like, paint me a little picture of 1955 Aurora, because it feels to me like the beginning of, like, what's that movie Tom Hanks did where they're all like, it's a singing group, and everybody's so nice, and they're all just...
2: That thing you do?
3: Exclamation point.
1: That's what I think it was like.
2: Yeah.
1: Am I wrong?
0: Well, that's a bit of a blue sky, but no, I moved here. My dad was in the Navy. Okay, we moved here in a trailer, and there was a trailer park at 115th in Aurora. And then after a while, we moved over to 15th Northeast and 135th. We bought a home, and we moved in and out of the country, the area, Rhode Island, Florida. But this was basically our home. I went to the service in 1962. I got
1: what
0: out.
1: What branch?
0: Air Force.
1: Awesome. Thank you for your service.
0: I'm a disabled veteran. I took my SWAT and didn't, you know. And I did a lot of stuff in my life that I'm not necessarily proud of.
1: Sure, you've lived a full life, VA. It sounds like you've lived a full life.
0: Yeah, call me Vic, will you? Or Victor?
2: Vic, you bet, Vic.
1: Victor, bet. Yeah, Vic. Happy to call you Vic.
2: I love it.
1: Vic, when did the sign go up?
0: A week and a half ago.
1: And you just reached a desperation point where you just said, I gotta express myself, because what, the city is not hearing you?
0: I've tried calling the mayor's office. I've tried calling. Let me understand one thing, okay?
2: Sure.
0: I'm disabled. I have lung cancer. I have prostate cancer, and I'm not able to go down to these meetings and scream at these people in public.
1: Yeah.
0: So I try calling them on the phone, and I get some person or a AI that says, well, we'll call you back. But they never seem to, particularly when they find out that what I want to talk about isn't pleasant for them.
1: Yeah. When your call is a complaint, they don't want to hear it.
0: No, they don't want to hear it.
1: So you contacted what, a billboard company? How did you come up with this billboard idea?
0: Well, this goes back about a whole long time ago. Back in the 70s, I was in love with a girl, and I put up a billboard to tell her so. And that was, you know, and I remember the Seattle was the last person to leave Seattle, turn out the lights.
2: Sure, yeah. Oh, I love this guy. Hey, Vic, I got sidebar. Did that work?
1: I was just going to say, yeah.
2: Did it work?
0: Oh, yeah, absolutely.
1: Yeah, good for you.
2: Oh, good man.
1: Billboards work. I mean, as far as advertising
2: goes,
1: just
2: gives me so much hope for this effort. This effort, Vic, feels like just, again, your exasperation about a city that you miss, that isn't responding to your needs. And we see so much of that these days, whether it's people putting up personal barricades,
1: yeah,
2: you know, to stop shootings in their neighborhood.
1: Gang wars.
2: Or the owner of Dunn Lumber, who was trying to address the tragedy of human trafficking on Aurora Avenue. And this billboard, I hope, is going to get the city's attention. We're going to try to help you do that and amplify the message you felt you need to put out there.
1: What kind of response have you been getting, Vic?
0: I have probably gotten, well, after I put it on with a guy named Jason Cho. He apparently saw it and came out and interviewed me. And he put it on his program. And since then, I've gotten more calls. And then I got a call from you guys. So I would say I've probably gotten close to 100 calls or messages. I don't do emails. I'm
1: sure.
2: That's, we understand.
1: Emails are tough. I hate emails too. Well, Vic,
0: it's not that. It's just I've got nothing but a flip phone. I use phones.
1: You're smart.
0: Not
1: you're not dialed in. You're trying to go
2: off grid, buddy.
1: I like that. No, I think that's smart. Vic, what I think, I think the sign is getting, the reason that I clicked on your thing is because this, what you put up here on the sign is, I have heard this from countless people, how they feel about living specifically in the area that you're talking about. It feels like the city is just like happy to ignore these very real problems that you guys are watching right outside your front windows every day.
0: Well, that's putting it mildly. You know, they say, one guy called me this morning, and I spent an hour talking with him, and he said, well, instead of spending $3,000 on a sign, why don't you put up a fence? And I said, I shouldn't have to.
1: Yeah.
2: Put up a fence? How's that? Oh. See, that's selfish, putting up a fence. Put up a sign, you're speaking up for the entire city that you care about.
0: Well, I'm just saying that. Put up another
2: fence. Vic, that's okay, right, sir. Yeah. Veteran, we appreciate your passion, my friend.
1: He's passionate.
2: We caught that.
0: Nothing but fences.
2: I hear you, sir.
1: Hey, Vic, we really appreciate your time. If you guys want to see the sign, you can check it out. I mean, just look up the Blue Tarp City sign. You're going to see it. We'll try to link to it as well.
0: I'm sorry for the F-bomb.
2: Hey, passions speak loudly,
1: that's why
2: sir.
1: We got the dump button, Vic. Yeah. Hey, Vic, we appreciate your time, man, and we hope we know that the response is pretty across the board. It seems like it's pretty supportive of what you're saying, so I hope the message gets out there, and we're happy to help highlight it. Thanks for coming on, man. We appreciate it.
2: All right, sir. Be well, my friend.
1: Yeah, and good luck with him against all his fights. My goodness.
2: Mike, thanks for getting him on. Let's see
1: his
2: number.
1: Stuff. All right.
2: I want to see if we can't help him keep that message going. $3,000 left.
3: Well, you know how to get a hold of him.
1: Yeah. So how much was it? $3,000?
2: $3,000 a month.
1: Yeah. Sounds like money well spent.
2: Yeah.
1: All right. We got a lot more coming up. Last call. Your text message is next. Stick around. We'll be right back.
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6: Welcome back to the show. Man, lots of great stuff today. Vic was a fun guy. If you guys missed that conversation about the billboard he put up, you should download the podcast. Check that out. All right. Speaking of the billboard, let's start on that one, Spike, from Fernando in Seattle.
7: Fernando in Seattle says, so Seattle has been dying since the mid-70s?
6: Well, I mean, the sign in the 70s was tongue-in-cheek. Yeah. They were saying it wasn't actually dying. Although, it's interesting that it struck a chord with so many people.
7: Well, the cause of death has gotten a little more in our face, hasn't it?
6: I mean, yeah.
7: Businesses leaving is one thing, but crime and drugs and businesses leaving?
6: On corporate taxes, which we had a spirited discussion about, which is a lot of fun, Matthew in Tacoma says, check out what the corporate tax rate was before Reagan's administration. You will be surprised and amazed. Thank you, Matthew. I will.
7: Bubba says, data centers, write what is the major concern presented? Water? LOL. Using all that water? That is still water after it cools the server farm. Probably cleaner when it gets put back into the environment. Water doesn't get used. Matter can either be created or destroyed. Bubba, do us all a favor, buddy. Do a little bit of research, because the sludge that comes out of the water of a cooling center is not back into the environment and reusable.
6: I'm 100 with Bubba on this one.
7: Oh, dude. Read a little more, please.
6: You read a little more.
7: I'll read a little more. Okay, come.
6: You're reading old-fashioned data centers from back in the day. The new data centers, closed-loop system. Beautiful.
7: The water sludges up when it cools that system and then is disposed of.
6: Do you have a problem with golf courses?
7: Tons.
6: You do?
7: Yeah.
6: All right.
7: Golf courses and cemeteries. Biggest waste of prime real estate.
6: Do you have a problem with restaurants?
7: I'm quoting Al Chervik from Caddyshack.
6: Oh, okay.
7: Golf courses, cemeteries, biggest waste of real estate.
6: Data centers all day. 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
7: All right, moving on.
6: 253, I'm a corporate tax employee of a big public corporation. Bonus depreciation doesn't dictate capital spending year to year at all. In fact, most corporate tax professionals would like to see it go away, except the fact it's job security. From 253, very interesting.
7: Dinah and Everett says, the corporate tax breaks that big corporations get are from the federal government, and those tax breaks are different cause factor in our growing...
6: Direct cause factor,
7: thank you, in our growing federal deficit. B&O taxes are a state tax.
6: Yeah, we weren't actually talking about B&O. Oh, we talked about B&O taxes with Seattle Times.
7: Yeah, you mentioned B&O as a comparison.
6: And I was doing that as a comparison of Seattle Times writing an article about the Microsoft Corporation, who they say basically is getting unfair tax breaks, while at the same time they get no B&O taxes locally because they talk to local legislators who wrote that into law, that they don't have to pay B&O taxes because their business is... almost gone? Is that basically the idea?
7: Yeah, pretty much. Okay. Let's move into the fun stuff. 49ers coach.
6: Get to it.
7: Caught.
6: Prostitution
7: 49ers
6: ranks.
7: Coach arrested in a prostitution bust. Dennis in the 253 says, is that a knife in your pocket? Or are you just happy to see me? I think when you go to a trailer park to solicit prostitution, you better be having a knife in your pocket. But that's just what I would do.
6: Let's see. Dennis in Arlington says, if it was prostitution, the illegal tool he might have possessed was... No, I don't think so. We're not going to say that. We're not
8: prophylactic.
7: Yeah, seriously.
8: But like... he was not the only one. The only reason I included that is because a half a dozen folks use that same prophylactic example.
6: Well, that's not
7: interesting. If you're
6: tool.
7: Planning on using a prophylactic in the commission of a crime, is that a tool of crime? The prophylactic? Interesting. Imagine.
8: Criminal tools.
6: How do you establish intent?
8: I mean, intent matters. Yeah. We learn.
7: I think when you pull into the trailer park, you're establishing intent. That's just me. All right, on the hunt for Red October, Goodfellas says
6: the burden of proof on the prosecution's very high for that. Did he have it on? I don't know. On him?
7: Since
6: on his person?
7: School.
6: That's what I mean.
7: On him.
6: There. All right, move along.
7: Yeah.
6: Move along.
7: Goodfellas says, on The Hunt for Red October, we're required to read the book The Hunt for Red October. You have good taste in movies, Jake. My kids were middle and high school, and it was the first and only R-rated movie I allowed them to see.
6: Thank you, Goodfellas.
7: It's a classic. Come on.
6: I got to say, so I read that book, Tom Clancy book. It's his first Jack Ryan novel in the long, very successful Jack Ryan series. I read that Hunt for Red October novel years ago, and I just, like, 2 months ago, reread it. Because that Jack Ryan series on Prime. And I was like, I'm going to dip back into this book. It is so good.
7: Holds up, man.
6: It's phenomenal. Yeah, yeah. And you're in that. I mean, like, the movie, because movies are, you know, obviously they are constrained by time. And books can be very, very long. There's so much stuff that they had to leave out for the movie.
7: You know, I've never read the book.
6: It's so good. Highly recommend it. Highly recommend
7: it. Hey, let's really quickly, I want to get back. We had our question of the day was,
6: yeah,
7: is the money invested in light rail worth it? And we have two.
6: Do it.
7: We have polar opposite points of view, and I want to recognize that.
6: Okay.
7: 360 says light rail is the biggest scam in Washington State history. It's nice living in Skagit County because we don't have to pay towards that scam. And then Fernando, on the same topic, says, Fernando in Seattle, it's a total boondoggle now, but in the long term, it's going to be worth every cent. People are going to wonder what the fuzz was all about. At one point, I-5, the 99 tunnel, the stadiums were all boondoggles. Now we couldn't live without them.
6: Hard disagree. I love Fernando. He texts in all the time, but 98% of us use the roads. 2% of us use the trains. So the idea that it's a boondoggle on the same level is just, I 100% disagree with that. But I do love the text messages. Thank you guys so much. We love the last call. It's a ton of fun. Who else is a ton of fun? John Curley. He's coming up next. He's back. He's back,
7: he's rested,
6: people.
7: He's ready.
6: We're very excited he's back in the building. We can't wait. I'm going to rush out of here. I'm going to jump in my car. And I'm going to tune on the John Curley show. You guys should as well. But we will be back tomorrow. And we'll see you then. Have a great rest of your day. Bye-bye.
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25: ABC News, I'm Michelle Franzen. The Supreme Court has moved to allow President Trump to implement key portions of his executive order on mail-in voting ahead of the November midterm elections. ABC's Devin Dwyer says many questions remain.
26: This decision is not a surprise, but does now resolve a significant dispute in President Trump's favor that has been pending at the Supreme Court now for several weeks. This involves his March 2026 executive order directing a number of steps for his administration to take to put new safeguards, in his view, around the practice of mail voting in time for the November election.
25: A trade war heating up between the U.S. and Canada, with various Canadian imports facing 50% tariffs. Canada now vowing to do the same by September. In Nevada, fire crews are starting to get a handle on that fast-moving wildfire that erupted over the weekend northwest of Reno. The blaze, 27% contained, authorities say. Evacuation orders remain in place. This is ABC News. Nearly 25 years after 9/11, a victim of the World Trade Center attack has been identified using genetic genealogy, pairing DNA testing with family trees. Here's ABC's Rena Roy.
27: The newly identified victim is an adult woman. Her family has chosen to stay private. She's one of nearly 1,100 victims who have never been formally identified. The medical examiner's office has vowed all along never to give up, trying to identify as many of them as possible.
25: Officials say 47 more victim profiles are good candidates for being identified using that same technology. European regulators have imposed a $1 billion fine on Uber, claiming that the ride-sharing service automatically deactivated drivers' accounts between the years 2018 and 2022. Uber is calling the fine disproportionate and is already appealing. Michelle Franz in ABC News.
0: Coming up, a toddler's death in Seattle now under investigation. That's after Nate Connors at the Real Time Traffic Desk.
1: All right, Aaron, this report brought to us by the Cairo News Radio app. Everett to Marysville, up a bit to 15-minute drive. Scattered backups now from 526 up to 528 and eastbound 526, all jammed up between the Boeing factory and I-5. Everett to Seattle, just a 35-minute commute, 20 from Linwood, and we are all clear until you get into the U District. From there, it's packed to I-90. North 5, heavy at the West Seattle Bridge to the Columbia Tower, again between Mercer and the Ship Canal Bridge. South 405, heavy from Southeast 8th and Bellevue to Coal Creek Parkway, and then you'll thin out, but you're not in the clear until you get past that VMAC. Bellevue to South Center, a half hour. North 405, you're slow from South Center through the S-curves. Seattle to Federal Way, 35 minutes. Typical backups here, starting at Interurban Avenue. And Tacoma to Olympia, a 40-minute commute. 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
0: Good afternoon. I'm Aaron Granillo. Seattle police now investigating the death of a one-year-old baby boy. Cairo News Radio's James Lynch reports the child's mother is under arrest.
2: Seattle police and medics were called to an apartment near South Grand Street and Rainier Avenue South in the Atlantic neighborhood just after 12:30 Sunday afternoon for an unresponsive child. They performed CPR, but the child was pronounced dead at the scene. Here's SPD Detective Brian Pritchard.
3: Narcotics may have been a contributing factor of child's death. The medical examiner will determine the cause and manner of death.
2: The baby's mother was arrested for investigation of manslaughter. The medical examiner will determine the exact cause of death. James Lynch, Cairo News Radio.
0: Statewide Amber Alert for a one-year-old girl has been canceled. State Patrol says the girl has been located. Authorities were searching for her after they say she was taken from Wenatchee by 41-year-old Stephanie Gifford. No other details at this time. Suspect in a five-person homicide in Oregon was found dead in Enumclaw. 36-year-old Benjamin Charles Parker took his own life, deputies say. His body found inside his pickup yesterday behind a Safeway on Roosevelt Avenue. Washington County Sheriff Caprice Massey on the crime scene in Oregon.
4: I will say that in my 22 years here, I have not been a part of or witnessed a scene quite this complex involving this type of an investigation.
0: Five people and several pets were killed at that rural property about 30 miles west of Portland. Investigators say Parker knew the victims, but a motive remains unknown. It's also not clear why he ended up in Enumclaw. Expect tighter security this weekend at Seattle Center for Panda Fest, a celebration of Asian food and culture. Organizers say they are stepping up security measures after that fatal Bite of Seattle shooting. Cairo 7 TV's Tyra Majors.
5: Festival founder Boo Boo Shu is expecting nearly 25,000 people over the course of the festival.
7: This year we have over 50% local vendors to come and support us.
5: But after July's deadly shooting at Seattle Center during the Bite of Seattle Festival, security is taking on an even bigger role this year. Festival goers can expect new security screening at every entrance, including bag checks and open gates metal detector wanding.
0: And you will need a ticket to get in. Now to your forecast. We are seeing sunshine this afternoon along with some upper level haze out there. Air quality still good for most of us, and highs today in the mid to upper 70s. Tomorrow even warmer. Right now, 75 degrees in downtown Seattle. I'm Aaron Granillo, Cairo News Radio.
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8: With a face like that and a body like that.
28: Thanks, Jim Dever. Angela Poe Russell and Jim Dever sitting in here for me?
29: They were.
28: All right. Good. Glad to see we still have a show. You're good to be back. I don't normally like long vacations, but good to spend some time with my brother.
30: Hello!
28: Oh, Teeny! On the floor? On the floor.
30: This is a disaster!
28: Into her spot. Okay, there we are.
29: I'm glad you got a couple day head start on the beard.
28: That's what I shaved it off, and I knew you were going to yell at me. Or that the other day! After I shaved it, I noticed all the old men that have beards. I'm like, do I want to join that crowd again? Do I want to be in there? And like, why am I letting Joe determine my facial hair?
6: I have your best interest in mind.
28: Oh, okay. I was traveling to Birmingham, Alabama, and I always like to buy a T-shirt. And I saw one in the gift shop. And I thought, yeah, I like this one. Look at this one. That one. And I pick up the Tuskegee Airmen shirt. And there's this guy standing next to me. Get the shirt. I said, really? Get the shirt. I was like, all right. They only had extra larges. And large people in Birmingham, Alabama. And I said, why should I get the shirt? Do you know anything about the Tuskegee Airmen? I was like, no. Yeah, you kids, your education sucks. Then he just starts yelling at me about kids aren't learning. I'm like, kids? Look at me. I'm an old man. He's like, yeah, I couldn't tell you're an old man. You didn't have the beard. So I thought I should educate myself and possibly you as well. How many people here know anything about the Tuskegee Airmen?
6: A little bit.
28: This guy, Benjamin O. Davis Jr. So 1932. And West Point lets him in. And then all of a sudden, somebody at West Point's like, hey, I think this guy's black. He's mixed race. And oh, my God, you're right. They don't let any black people into West Point. No way. 1932. So they notice him, and they said, okay, we're going to talk about you tomorrow. We need to find a place for you to stay. So they put him in a janitor closet for the night. And he gets out of the closet the next day, and they have a special meeting. He's not included. And they say, well, we let him in, but he is black. I got black, white. Let's do this. Silence. For 4 years, they tell everyone there, do not speak to him. Do not engage with him. Do absolutely nothing at all to this man to create any relationships at all with Mr. Davis. Total and complete silence. He has no friends. He eats alone. He goes to class. No one talks to him. By about the third year, they want him to drop out. They said, here's what we're going to do for you, Mr. Davis. We will pay for you and pay to start a law firm for you in Chicago. And you can just drop out right now. And you don't have to worry about a thing. You're going to have a career ahead of you. He fails only three classes. He fails boxing because nobody boxed with him. He fails ballroom dancing. He dances by himself. And the CPR class because no one would team up with him as a partner. 4 years, zero relationships at all. He attends the Army-Navy game in a bus by himself, driven by a black driver, and sits alone at the Army-Navy game. He graduates 35th out of 276. He then travels after he graduates to black colleges around the United States, and he says, listen, I had a really tough time at West Point, but I did graduate, so you guys keep your head up and stay strong, and things are going to improve. Roosevelt, in the meantime, he needs black votes because he knows that the Democrats are primarily the racist party. They're the ones with the Jim Crow. Blacks were voting for Republicans because Lincoln was a Republican, and that was the case. But Roosevelt needed them desperately to vote for him because if he wasn't able to carry some of the southern black votes, he would be in trouble. So he ends up hiring Davis's dad, and he gives his dad a position. First time a black has ever been given a position of any sort of authority in the military under Roosevelt. So Davis tells Roosevelt, because Roosevelt's still desperately needing black votes, he says, listen, you need to allow black pilots. See, the whole time, Davis' dad knew that Davis wanted to be a pilot. So he's like, tells Roosevelt that. And Roosevelt's like, oh, okay, that's a good idea. Well, hire somebody. Who are you going to hire? Well, of course, Davis hires Davis, his son, because he certainly deserves it. And then Davis, who had traveled through all of these black historical colleges all up and down the East Coast, he already has connections with all of them. So he puts the word out, hey, the military is looking for black pilots. Well, 35,000 black men apply. 15,000 of them are hired. They take 1,000 of them and they make them the pilots. 14,000 of those guys that applied, they become part of the ground crew and they're part of the staff. So then Davis goes on, he passes the flying test within a couple of days, and then he goes on to fly 60 combat missions, and he ends up commanding the 332nd Fighting Group. And that particular group was credited with knocking down more than 100 enemy aircraft. And then in 1998, Bill Clinton promotes Davis, now retired, promotes him all the way to becoming a four-star general. He spent 4 years in absolute silence with not one friend. And he said it only strengthened his resolve. He never saw himself as a victim. He always saw himself as somebody that would be able to persevere and succeed. And sure enough, he did. And that is the T-shirt. And I should have bought it, even if it was an extra large, to be able to have the story behind it. I was like, wow. And I am ashamed that I didn't know anything about that. Did you know anything about that story?
9: Yeah, I know that.
28: I knew. Yeah, because I was here for a week doing the radio show. That's when you right. were too busy shaving your beard off.
9: We talked all about it last week, every day. I knew very surface level information about the, you know, the Black Fighter Squadron.
28: Yeah.
9: That had.
28: But you didn't know about Davis starting.
9: No, that. I knew nothing about him in particular.
28: Yeah, really something.
9: So they never kicked him out.
28: They didn't kick him out. Because they had accepted him.
9: Right.
28: They didn't kick him out. They just thought they're going to make it really hard for him. They thought, okay, after a couple of years, a couple of months, if nobody talks to him, he lives alone, he eats alone, he sits alone, no one talks to him. He basically was invisible. They thought, well, at a certain point, he's just going to break and quit and leave. And that's when they went and said, hey, listen, you know what? Will you be a great lawyer? We'll set you up in Chicago. You can be a lawyer. You have a whole career ahead of you. Just go. But they couldn't kick him out.
9: Did he have a law degree or had he studied law?
28: No, I guess they thought you go there, you get a law degree because they were smart enough to realize that. Mm. But they just wanted to get him out. But he stayed. You know, he'd be isolated like that. Well, there you go. Anyway, I had a great time traveling because you know me. I talked to everybody. I saw this cowboy, the cowboy hat on. I went over and I said, hey, you're not supposed to be wearing a black cowboy hat, not during the summer. I'll wear that when it looked nice. So you look really nice. Talked to him. I said, how old are you? He said, 79. I said, what's old? Old is when I have to get somebody to help me get off my horse. I said, what's really old? Really old is when you got to help me get on my horse. I said, he goes, you know what really, really old is? I said, no. He goes, when I don't realize I'm on a horse. I was like, I love this guy. So I got his phone number, Joe. We're going to be getting him on the show at some point for absolutely no other reason other than find him to be such a charming character. I said, I've got a cowboy hat. Good for you. I said, does it bother you when you see these people out there that aren't cowboys or got nothing to do with any of that? They're wearing boots and cowboy hats. He said, no, I see that as a great honor. It's a way you're paying homage to the culture that is so uniquely American. I said, well, actually, the Spaniards brought the horses over. He's like, yeah, but I mean, we, you know.
9: The vaqueros.
28: We did more with them on that. And then, who else did I meet, Joe? I met a guy.
9: Andrew Yang, apparently.
28: Yang, who recognized me. We're going to get him on the show.
9: Because he recognized you?
28: No. Well, I spent 3 years mispronouncing his last name. No, because he is, they're working on a third-party candidate for 2028. He said, just wait and see. It's going to go. I said, libertarian? He said, no, it's going to be... There's too much problems between the Democrats and the Republicans. They said that we believe this is going to be the year, 2028 presidential year. All the independents, all the people that have sort of left MAGA, and all the Democrats that just don't want anything to do with the socialists. So they think they're going to rush in there. And then have all that sort of stuff.
9: But he's not affiliated with Tucker Carlson and Joe Kent. And those
28: guys? Seen that?
9: Oh yeah, we talked about it.
28: No. He's not. He's not in there with those guys. They don't. They're not organized enough. And besides, no, I don't think he has anything to do with those guys. One other thing. Then I'm sitting there flying to Birmingham. Talking to this guy. He's got dreadlocks, got glasses on. He's got this like Rasta hat. And I said, was that a trumpet or something? No, it's a soprano sax. I said, well, I play the saxophone. He goes, oh, good for you. I said, how long have you been playing for? Oh, since I was 8. I said, how old are you now? He said, 77. And they're having a conversation with him. And he gets to go to the bathroom. So I'm on my phone. I look him up. I'm like, holy moly. Marion Meadows. So I'm reading all about him. Marion Meadows. I'm like, gee, look at this guy. Frank Sinatra traveled with Whitney Houston, known as one of the finest saxophone players in the country. And I was like, good Lord. I only said, like I said, he's a legend. And I asked him,
9: you told him you played the sax.
28: And I also asked him, when'd you start playing?
9: Yeah.
28: He told a really great story. He told many great stories, but here's one of my favorites. he said he met B.B. King. He said, so I went to I was 13 years old. I was living in Stamford, Connecticut. And my friends called up and said, hey, we got to go to New York City tonight because it's going to be a great show. Jethro Tull, Santana, and War, or right?
9: Yeah.
28: I think those guys. And B.B. King. They're all playing in a club. He goes, well, I can't leave because my mom and dad, if I come home, my mom and dad catch me and I'm not home, they're going to beat me. Well, hurry up. We can get in the city, get back in time. He goes, so I go in. I see the show. I said, oh, my God, Santana and Jethro Tull. B.B. King goes, yeah. He's waiting for his friends. He says, my friends are smoking pot. I'm waiting to get on the plane, waiting on the train to go back to Connecticut. And B.B. King comes around the corner. He says, what are you doing here, little man? He goes, oh, my friends are over there. I got to get home. I got to get home because my mom and dad, I got to get on that train, the last train out in New York. B.B. King looks at him and goes, oh, okay. Well, thanks for coming to the show. Oh, I had a great time. He said, like 25 years later, he's playing a gig, playing the sax, and B.B. King is playing. And B.B. King goes, he says to King, I met you before. B.B. King goes, where'd we meet? He goes, I was in New York City. I was 13 years old, and I told you I had it. And B.B. King stops and goes, hold on, little man. You got to get on the train, or your parents are going to beat your ass when you're 13 years old. He goes, Yes.
9: Wow.
28: Yes. And he told me all about Whitney Houston and playing with her and then all the musicians. Of course, I asked him about Frank Sinatra. And Marion Meadows says, oh, my God, Frank Sinatra. You play with Frank Sinatra. You play with him, and he would wait at the end of the show, and he would shake the hands of every musician that came off that stage. I was like, poof. It's crazy. And even when I got off the plane, this woman says to me, do you realize who you're sitting next to? I said, I do now, because I looked him up. She goes, oh, my God. We were three people in the back. We're so jealous that I got a chance to sit with somebody who I asked him, you know, when you start playing the saxophone. And
9: oh, I play the sax.
28: I do play the sax.
9: Since when?
28: Andrew.
10: Andrew. What? You play the sax?
28: You don't know that?
10: No, I never knew that.
28: Well, why don't you look me up on Wikipedia?
9: If you played the sax, you would have one in your living room.
28: I have a saxophone.
10: Well, you better bring it in then.
28: Nick has banished it.
9: Wait a minute. There's one under my desk that's been there since I started here.
28: Not a saxophone.
9: Yeah.
28: No, there isn't.
9: Yes, there is. Oh, how much
28: time
9: do
28: you have? Wait a minute. There is not a saxophone.
9: Let me go see. I'll be right back.
28: Under your desk?
9: Yeah, keep me covered.
28: I've got video of it. I played one time with Tom. Wait a minute. How does he have a saxophone under his desk? That's not mine. Do you see it, Andrew? Me playing saxophone.
10: I should see if it's on YouTube.
28: I think so. It didn't go well. I hadn't played in a while. And it's been banished to the, YouTube, Tom and Curly show around Christmas time. Wait a minute. That's not mine. Whose is that? That's not a tenor sax. Is that a little alto?
9: Not even be a saxophone.
10: I have a video of Chaz playing the sax with you and Tom.
28: Okay, a little bit of that.
10: You want to hear that?
28: Sure.
10: All right, let's see.
28: It's not me, but oh yeah, D minor, B flat,
11: hey,
28: C.
11: What are you doing?
12: Well, I'm just finding my Christmas spirit.
28: Oh my! I got the Christmas spirit too.
12: Great,
28: Tom, come on in. What do you say? We all sing a song.
12: It'll be great, Tom.
13: No way, I'd love to.
12: Come on, Tom. The more the merrier.
28: Hey. I'll get my guitar.
12: Merry Christmas, everyone.
13: I got my lyrics.
28: Oh, what do you know?
12: Get prepared.
28: Let's play Winter Wonderland in the key of C.
10: Well, you know what? Since this is our video, we should put this on the YouTube stream. So hang on.
9: Okay. You ever played this?
10: While Joe plays a trumpet.
28: Why do you have a trumpet on
9: I have
28: your
9: no
28: desk?
9: Idea. There's all kinds of crap on there that I inherited when I took that desk.
28: What? How big is the under part of your... Well, that's a smashed up trumpet. How come you have all this stuff under your desk?
9: I have no idea. Jacob doesn't either, because I asked him about it. And he's like, I don't know. It's been here since I started. So,
28: no, that's horrible looking. Look at that. It's all dented up. All I know is about the trumpet players. They were always the one that got the girls. Wow, this is a mess.
14: I thought the sax players always got the girls. No?
28: No, no.
14: No?
28: No.
14: Oh, boy.
28: What the hell?
9: I just showed it in there. I don't know.
28: Okay. No, it was just a strong. I'm at
9: sax. But either, regardless, this is the first we're hearing about your saxophone.
28: It is not a first time. I brought it in and played it. It was terrible. I hadn't played it in a long time, and the reed was all busted up. No, the saxophone is not in the barn. Nick has sent it all the way down to the garden shed. Goes to the garden shed fear that I'm going to bring it out.
9: Yeah, they are loud.
28: Nick,
9: it's a little. Even if you're a good saxophone player, those are. Those are not the easiest thing to sit next to.
28: No. Well, I will bring it in tomorrow for you.
9: Okay, good.
28: In fact, why don't we do this? We'll try to get, because Marion said he would come on the show, and because he started an org.
9: What? I'm all about having him on the show, but I don't want you to.
28: Why not? Okay, why?
9: Well, you can't. If you have a decorated musician who's played with B.B. King and legends in the music industry, and you're going to whip out your sax that's been in the shed since God knows when.
28: Okay, well, let's do this. Why don't we let the people decide? That's what democracy looks
9: like.
28: Okay. 1-888-973-5476. Overshoe Casino Resort text line. Should I play my saxophone with Mary Meadows, a world-renowned, accomplished saxophone player? Now, he plays primarily the soprano sax. I play the tenor.
9: Okay.
28: 1-888-973-5476. What else you got under your desk there?
9: I don't know. All kinds of weird stuff. There's like MREs in there.
28: Joe, this thing is, they can't get any air through it.
14: There's probably a dead roach in there.
9: It's the first time I've ever opened it. So.
28: Yeah, there's something stuck inside there.
14: Yeah.
28: Thank you for that, Nate. Dead roach. Okay, here comes Nate checking traffic. Nate on.
14: 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Linwood to Seattle, 25 minutes. You're packed now from Ravenna into downtown. North 5 scattered backups between the West Seattle Bridge and Ship Canal. 20 minutes from bridge to bridge. Bellevue to South Center on 405 is a 35-minute commute. We're bumper to bumper from Southeast 8th all the way to Northeast 44th near the VMAC. Seattle to Federal Way, 35 minutes. Scattered backups between Interurban and 516. Eastbound 518, you're bumper to bumper leaving the airport over to I-5. Just volume here. Renton to Puyallup on the Valley Freeways at 40 minutes. And if you're traveling up toward Ferndale, North 5 is Smith Road. A collision blocks the left lane. That's one lane open. And we've got a 3-plus-mile bumper to bumper backup almost in the downtown Bellingham. For a convenient, healthy snack on the go, look for ready-to-eat Wilcox hard-boiled eggs. 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
0: Good afternoon. I'm Aaron Granillo. A divided U.S. Supreme Court ruled today that the Trump administration can move forward with plans to restrict mail-in voting before November's midterms. ABC's Devin Dwyer reports the president's order allows the Postal Service to help determine which voters receive mail-in ballots.
22: This is direction of the Department of Homeland Security to create a federal citizenship list and to distribute it to the state. He asked the attorney general with this executive order to prosecute any state official who gives a ballot to someone who is ineligible.
0: The ruling poses a threat to our state's all-mail voting system. Washington is among 23 states that sued to block that order. Trade war between the U.S. and Canada escalating after negotiations between the two countries collapsed. ABC's Rachel Scott reports.
23: Canadian Prime Minister Mark Carney declaring his country is at war with the U.S.
25: You're at war when you get attacked. We got attacked.
23: President Trump has now imposed a 50% tariff on $20 billion of Canadian goods, including hockey sticks, furniture, textiles, building supplies, and alcohol.
0: Canada is vowing retaliation starting on September 8th with 50% tariffs on U.S. imports, everything from steel and dairy to plywood and electronics. Washington's drought is getting worse as summer winds down. Here's Kyber News Radio's Tim Hole.
26: The National Oceanic and Atmospheric Administration says parts of north central Washington are now in extreme drought. Oregon State climatologist Larry O'Neill says the dry conditions aren't starting wildfires, but they are helping them grow.
27: Drought didn't cause these

0: along the tracks.
1: We definitely want people to know that it is very dry out there. We hope people are at least being very careful with the preventable piece of this, right? You know, we don't want people throwing cigarettes out the windows. And like, this is just evidence of how dry it really is.
0: No one was hurt in that Port of Tacoma fire, but did damage a couple utility poles nearby. Now to the traffic desk at 3:32, we check in with Nate Connors.
2: All right, Aaron, for the most part, it's a Monday light commute out there. Everett to Marysville's gone up to 20 minutes. Scattered backups from 526 up to 528 heading into Marysville. Seattle to Everett, 35 minutes. You're crowded through Shoreline and then just north of the Linwood Interchange. Otherwise, a wide open commute. Bellevue to Everett, 45 minutes. You're crowded through Kirkland. You'll thin out through Totem Lake. Linwood to Seattle is at 25 minutes. You're packed from Ravenna in the downtown. North 5, scattered backups from the West Seattle Bridge or the Ship Canal Bridge. Bellevue to South Center is going to take you 35 minutes. It is thick from Southeast 8th and Bellevue all the way to the VMAC. Over to Tiger Mountain, westbound 18, bumper to bumper from Deep Creek up to the summit. That's a 3-mile backup there. And if you're heading out toward Gig Harbor, westbound 16, a brief 2 to 3 mile backup starting near 36th Street. Cairo News Radio, real-time traffic. I'm Nate Connors.
0: Sunny skies today with some upper-level smoke, some hazy skies, and worsening air quality in some spots for tomorrow. Warm to hot on Tuesday. Plenty of 80s to near 90s on Tuesday. Right now, 76 degrees in downtown Seattle. I'm Aaron Granillo, Cairo News Radio.
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4: 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How are we doing on the Muckleshoot Casino Resort text line at 1-888-973-5476? Should I play the saxophone or not?
5: Pretty split. Lots of takes.
4: They're still coming in now, Joe. We have to make sure some people can mail their votes in as well. The question was, Marion Meadows, a world-famous saxophone player who I met on a plane, great guy, we're going to get him on the show to talk about a nonprofit that he set up back on the East Coast to provide instruments for kids and then help them with their music. He believes that music and culture will unite the country. That's what he's saying. It surpasses politics. It hits people on a much deeper level. Great guy. Going to be fun to talk to him. And then I threw in, hey, why don't I bring my sax in and play? And Joe immediately just took a big crap on that idea.
5: Mm.
4: And I thought, well, I don't know what Joe's trying to destroy the show or something. You got some sort of weird thing you've done. So, this is the... I didn't realize it. When I was away, I didn't know news keeps going. Maple Valley homeowners there at Taylor Creek say that a beaver dam is flooding the properties, but state officials say they cannot intervene without permission from neighboring landowners.
6: That used to be all dry land. Now it's all taken over by water. And it's not just water. It's swamp water.
7: He says the creek that once cut through the property is now backed up by beavers, transforming flowing water into a swamp.
6: Right now, as deep as it is, it's at one of its lowest points because we haven't had any rain. So we're terrified that when the rain comes in, it could wipe out some of our homes.
7: Water at the Henry's home across the street has knocked down trees.
8: It just made it difficult to do any gardening like we used to.
7: All right. And caused the collapse of this shed.
8: It destroyed the blueberry.
7: The neighbors believe beaver dams are causing the issues, but those dams are not on their property. They say the state hasn't helped.
8: It's getting worse.
7: According to Washington law, beaver dams can be removed when they threaten private land, but there's nothing in here about requiring a removal. We emailed Washington's Department of Fish and Wildlife. They told me they can't require a landowner remove beavers if they don't want to, and licensed trappers can't trap them on private property without permission.
4: That's complicated. Very complicated.
7: Resources say removing dams can be pointless because the beavers often come back.
8: That's not good. So what can be done?
7: We tried talking to the neighbors whose property neighbors believe the dams are being built on, but they didn't want to speak with us.
4: Oh. Well, there's the story. Who cares about the beaver dams? Why don't you want to talk to us?
5: That's right.
4: Hello. And why is Nate involved in this story? Nate?
9: He doesn't know either, I don't think.
2: Yeah, what? What story?
4: It's because Joe... Oh, this is going to be informative. Because Joe said Nate's going to talk about the beaver dam.
2: Oh,

0: Okay. Sure. Yeah. Well, there's a number of them.
1: No,
0: Maple Valley Beaver Dams. Everyone knows about the Maple Valley Beaver Dams.
1: Okay.
0: Yeah.
1: All right. Then let me quiz you on this. You ready?
0: Okay.
1: Why do beavers build dams?
2: No Googling.
1: Don't Google.
0: Well, I'm not. Look at my hands and I.
1: Okay. Why do they build dams?
0: Well, because that's their house. Well, I'm not done. And it makes a pool of water to make it easier for them to go fishing.
1: Mm-hmm. All right. So it's a house, and then so they build like a house, and then they can go fishing.
0: Yeah. Well, dams up the water, you know, so the fish will just kind of pool around.
1: Right. So that's beavers just love fish.
0: So well, who doesn't?
1: Right. Okay. So it's they build the house, and then all the fish get together in one thing. Joe? Why do beavers build dams, according to a 1960s experiment in Sweden?
3: Because they hate the sound of running water.
1: That's right. Here we go.
4: When a beaver makes a dam, it's not so it can live there.
1: Sorry, Nate. It's not building a house.
0: No.
1: I know, but this guy's got an English accent. He knows what he's talking about.
4: In the 60s, a Swedish scientist raised beavers in isolation, looking to discover why they build. He noticed when given running water, they went straight to work. And by morning, a perfect dam. The moving water awakening an instinct. So the scientist broke the impulse down. Testing the beavers, he ran silent water through a clear pipe and the sound of running water from a speaker.
1: Okay, so he's got water running through a clear pipe, but you can't hear it. Then he has a speaker off to the side. And what do you think the beavers do, Nate?
0: If they hear running water?
1: Yeah, they
0: get busy.
4: He then watched as the beavers approached the water and then passed right by it, burying the speaker instead in sticks and mud. It turns out beavers were never just patching a leak. They were silencing a sound. And that every beaver dam on Earth might just be them trying to get a moment of peace and quiet.
1: There we go.
3: How about that?
5: Now you know the rest of the story.
1: It's not about building a house.
0: Heard that in my life.
6: It's beaver country.
0: That they don't like the sound of running water. Come on.
3: You don't believe it?
0: Yeah. No. They live in the water. How can they not like it?
1: They live in the water, but they don't want to hear...
0: That's like a fish hating the sound of running water.
1: What's happened to Nate since I've been gone?
3: It's been a weird week.
1: Was it something?
3: Things have been a little odd around here.
1: It's a scientific experiment.
3: Controlled study.
0: Okay. From the 60s.
1: Oh, yeah. The beavers have changed a lot in the last 50-some years. Like... For some reason, just saying the word out loud makes people laugh.
7: Now they're ice fishing because everything is frozen.
8: Mm-hmm.
7: And you're looking for fat in the beaver.
8: Yeah.
7: The beaver is the beaver is the most sought after.
8: It is.
7: Ryan, do you think you could eat beaver? It's fat and then it's meat.
8: You made them all sick, though. They all got sick after it.
7: Well, you can't eat diseased animals.
9: Oh, God.
1: I need native.
7: What about a moose?
0: I don't know what's funny.
9: Yeah, I don't know. I don't know anything about this show, okay. Dina, but you're really funny.
7: Okay.
9: You are a really funny gal.
1: A lot of laughs. The beavers, by the way... Because beavers wear their teeth down constantly by gnawing on wood, evolution's solution was to give them incisors that never stop growing. So their teeth are always growing.
3: Oh.
1: So what they have to do is they always have to be like gnawing on it. If not, the teeth would come around and basically lock their lower jaw in place.
3: That's fascinating.
1: Just a lot of talk about beavers.
3: I bet you at one point when humans are able to regrow teeth... it will have something to do with the beavers.
1: And then I'll be the spokesperson.
3: That's right. Yes, you will.
1: All right. I'm John Curley for Advanced Teeth.
0: You know what they say about people with beaver teeth, don't you?
1: No, I almost hate to even engage with you.
0: I have no idea. I was just wondering if you've ever seen
1: this. You know, like a beaver just builds stuff to dam something up to stop something?
0: Yes.
1: That's what you just did to the show. You, I thought we got to get a joke.
3: That's right.
1: We got. I don't know.
3: It's a bumper dam.
1: Yeah. All right. I don't know what the other hosts were doing when you were in here. Were we letting just Nate run?
0: Just let me go crazy.
1: Oh, yeah. That's it. Okay. Yeah. All right. Yeah. Fine.
0: Hey, by the way, I did learn a lot there in that Beaver segment.
3: Me too.
1: Yeah. I did too. I think we all did. We're all better for it. All right. Goes Nate. Check it. Driving it off.
0: Everett to Marysville, 20 minutes. Seattle to Everett, 40. Bellevue to Everett, 45. This is kind of the story right now this afternoon. Relatively light volumes across the board. Bellevue to South Center is right around a half hour. It is thick, though, from Southeast 8th all the way to the VMAC. And then you clear out right away. North 405 in South Center is slow coming off I-5 through those Renton S-curves. Renton to Puyallup on the Valley Freeway, just a 40-minute trip. Also just 40 minutes from Tacoma to Olympia. In fact, you're wide open till you get into Lacey, and then we've got a backup just briefly about 2 to 3 miles between Lacey and downtown Olympia. Cairo News Radio, real-time traffic. I'm Nate Connors.
1: Thank you, Nate Connors. 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
1: Here we go with the John Gurley Show. Muckleshoot Casino Resort text line at 1-888-973-5476. Aaron's going to come in and talk Mariners at some point. We're doing that? Yeah. Still on the board on that one? No?
3: Yeah, I think so. I mean,
1: just as long as we don't have Nate back on here.
3: Oh, honey.
1: I mean...
0: Yeah, I deserve that.
1: No.
3: Come on. Nate did great.
1: 49ers owner Jed York, arrested in Ohio, pleads no contest to two misdemeanors. ESPN reports. Apparently, he went to a trailer park and paid a female for a little bit of comfort.
3: $140
1: for one gal. $140 at a trailer park? And yep. Was it in Ohio?
3: Yes, it was in...
1: Traveled all the way to Ohio for this.
3: Well, that's where he grew up. So he lives about 30 minutes outside of the little town he got caught in, which I believe was... Holy City. East Palestine.
1: Oh, yeah, yeah. Oh, sure. Well, that all makes sense. Mm-hmm. The weird part is, what the hell are you doing? Right? First of all, why go to a trailer park? The same thing happened with the owner of
3: Robert Kraft.
1: Yes. Kraft with the Patriots, right? He goes to some place,
3: massage parlor,
1: you know, back in a nasty part of town or something. I guess the only way you'd be able to explain this is because this way, if they went to high priced call girls or something, they might get outed, could get blackmailed. I guess they go there because no one's going to know who they are. It's not like she goes, oh, I remember you used to live here. He went to high school with my sister. He goes to a trailer park, where he's pretty much going to be anonymous. And now here he's facing two misdemeanor charges. Whatever happened to Kraft? Nothing, really.
3: Nothing.
1: Right?
3: Nothing. Absolutely nothing.
1: Yeah. The same thing will happen. Nothing's going to happen to this guy. I can't imagine all of a sudden.
3: Legally, nothing will happen to him.
1: Legally, yes, he's going to pay a fine and something's going to happen to him. But he's not going to lose his position as one of the owners of the 49ers.
3: Yeah, that's the question. I think the NFL, you know, they've got a code of conduct for executives and players and executives, anybody affiliated with the Shield, as they call it. But they tend to give a little more leeway to the suits than the players.
1: I wonder how they caught him.
3: I don't know. That part is still unclear.
1: No, when I say, I wonder how they caught him, you're supposed to jump in with, oh, because we're a news organization. Right. And you jump in with, oh, they set up a sting. We'd have the answer for that. I wonder how they caught him.
3: Oh, well, they set up a sting.
1: We don't know.
3: Here's what I do know. He apparently had negotiated a deal. He negotiated the encounter on a well-known website for these sorts of things. Uh-huh. I don't know if that's like Facebook Marketplace or used to be like Backpage got shut down for right. this kind of thing.
1: Okay. So
3: I don't know where they're, maybe Craigslist.
1: Yeah. I read a really fascinating article about monogamy and why it was being enforced, even going back to the time of the Romans and the Greeks and stuff. And one of the reasons was they didn't want the rich guy to be able to have like 5 or 10 wives, because then what it allowed him to do, and then he could sire many children. And then he, with 10 wives, let's say they produce 3 children each. Now all of a sudden you've got 30 or 40 of his, you know, genetic
3: heirs
1: out into the empire. So then what they did is they enforced monogamy, because it stopped the guy. They said, if you're going to marry this person, you have to be married. Now you can have concubines, you can have, prostitution, but you can't, have wives that would then legally carry the name of your children, because that would only allow you more strength, more power, and more empire ruling. So they it wasn't for any religious reason.
3: It was for democracy.
1: There you go.
3: Wow.
1: Anyway, how about that? See that? See what you learn? Look, we went from a trailer park in Ohio to the Greeks and Romans. Here comes Nate checking traffic. Nathan.
0: All right, Cairo News Radio app has the update. South 5 into Seattle, we're heavy from Lake City Way now down to I-90. North 5 scattered backups approaching the West Seattle Bridge up to the Ship Canal Bridge. Both of our lake bridges are wide open. Bellevue to South Center plan on 35 minutes. It's real thick from mid-Bellevue down to Northeast 44th near the VMAC, and then it opens up right away for you. In fact, we're all clear even in South Center. Seattle to Federal Way, a half hour. You're slow from Interurban Avenue down about South to 60th now. Renton to Puyallup is at 40 minutes. The north end, just minor slowing here and there. It's south of State Route 18 where it's bumper to bumper into Puyallup. And over toward Tiger Mountain, westbound 18, you've got a 3 to 4 mile bumper to bumper backup from Deep Creek up to the summit from Roadwork. Text app to 888-973-5476 and download the Cairo News Radio app. You can listen to your favorite shows and get the latest news and updates sent straight to your phone. 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
27: ABC News, I'm Michelle Franzen. The Supreme Court is allowing portions of President Trump's executive order on mail-in voting to proceed. ABC's Devin Dwyer says it does not specifically endorse any restrictive steps argued in courts by the states.
28: This is direction of the Department of Homeland Security to create a federal citizenship list and to distribute it to the state. He asked the attorney general with this executive order to prosecute any state official who gives a ballot to someone who is ineligible. For now, the president can move forward with building that citizenship list, threatening state officials with prosecution, and working with the Postal Service for how states have to print their ballots.
27: The U.S. and Canada locked in a back and forth on tariffs. Canada says it will put tariffs on American goods in September in place after the U.S. imposed 50% hikes on a variety of Canadian imports. Northwest of Reno, fire crews wrangling a wildfire. The Hawk Fire is now 27% contained. This is ABC News. The Lindsey Clancy trial in Massachusetts nearing its conclusion. Prosecutors are calling rebuttal witnesses. The jury will continue to hear testimony tomorrow. Clancy is accused of deliberately killing her three children back in 2023. Defense attorneys claim she suffered from postpartum psychosis. Here's ABC's Peter Haralambos.
3: Prosecutors have a lot to sum up here. In total, with these rebuttal witnesses, 74 different witnesses over the course of more than 4 weeks that they're going to have to concisely summarize for all of these jurors. And then also another thing is this charge conference. How is the judge going to instruct the law, instruct the jury on the law in this case? How should they interpret the law, especially considering about how complex this case has become? That jury charge is really going to be critical for this jury to begin their deliberations.
27: Severe heat continuing in western states and California's Death Valley National Park. A French tourist died when the car he was in got stuck in the mud, and he set out to walk with his traveling companion. Michelle Franzen, ABC News.
10: Coming up, an arrest made after the death of a toddler in Seattle. That's after Nate Connors at the real-time traffic desk.
0: Thanks, Aaron. This one is brought to you by Seattle Sports. Head to Marysville, right around a 20-minute commute. Typical backups here between 526 and 528. South 5 into Seattle, heavy now from Ravenna Boulevard to I-90. Linwood to Seattle, just a 25-minute drive, which is really good for this time of day. North 5, scattered backups approaching the West Seattle Bridge. Over to the Ship Canal Bridge, about 25 minutes gets you through all this. Bellevue to South Center, 35 minutes. It's packed from mid-Bellevue all the way to the VMAC, and then it opens right up for you. Seattle to Federal Way is a half hour. You're slow from Inner Urban to 516 now. And Tacoma to Olympia, just a 40-minute commute. You're wide open to get into Lacey, where you've got about a three-mile backup in the downtown Olympia. 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
10: Good afternoon. I'm Aaron Granello. A Seattle woman is under arrest following the death of her one-year-old boy. This happened yesterday afternoon inside an apartment near South Grand Street and Rainier Avenue South in the Atlantic neighborhood. Detective Brian Pritchard says officers and medics found that child unresponsive.
12: Despite life-saving efforts, the Seattle Fire Department medics were unable to save the child's life, and the child was pronounced deceased at the scene. The
10: baby's mother was arrested for investigation of manslaughter. Detectives say narcotics may have been a factor, but the medical examiner will determine the exact cause of death. Flock cameras helped Enumclaw police track down a man suspected of killing five people in Oregon. The story from Cairo News Radio's Tim Hole.
13: Enumclaw police had been tipped that 36-year-old Benjamin Charles Parker might be headed their way. Sergeant Josh Bryan says officers checked the city's flock cameras, and there he was late Saturday.
16: We saw that he had hit a couple of our flock cameras last night. Nothing today.
13: On Sunday, police found Parker dead by suicide in his pickup behind the Safeway on Roosevelt Avenue. Investigators still haven't said why he ended up in Enumclaw. Parker is suspected of killing five people near Forest Grove, Oregon, outside Portland. Investigators say Parker knew the victims. A motive remains unknown. Tim Hole, Cairo News Radio.
10: Celebration of Asian food and culture returns to Seattle Center this weekend. Panda Fest organizers say they boosted security after the deadly shooting at the Bight of Seattle. Festival founder Biu Shu tells Cairo 7 TV you can expect bag checks, metal detection screening at every entrance.
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10: You will also need a ticket to get in. The Panda Fest runs Friday through Sunday. A 16-year-old from Redmond takes the court at the U.S. Open in New York tomorrow. Kristina Lutova playing in the qualifying rounds at her first ever Grand Slam tennis event.
19: What I try to have in me, this strong belief in myself and confidence that there's nothing impossible.
10: If Lutova wins three matches in qualifying, she will make the main draw. She became the youngest active Women's Tennis Association champ after winning a tournament earlier this month. Now to your forecast, some hazy conditions tonight. Hazy skies again tomorrow, worsening air quality in some spots for Tuesday. And then temperatures heating up into the 80s tomorrow, could see some 90s as well before we cool off again by Wednesday. Right now, 76 degrees in downtown Seattle. I'm Aaron Granillo, Cairo News Radio.
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1: Got it. Here we go. the John Curley Show. Thanks, everybody. It's great to be back. For those of you that are like, oh, why don't you take more time off, loser? Shame me into coming back to work?
4: There's a few of those.
1: I do miss not being here, but getting paid for my opinion. All right, here we go. Let's just dive into news. By the way, let's check in. The Muckleshoot Casino Resort text line, top of the show. I met a world-renowned saxophone player, and I said, Joe, wouldn't it be fun? Get him on the show, and then I'll play my sax. And Joe, I didn't even play the saxophone. And then I said, and then you crapped on the idea. And what are the...
4: Knocking the rust off while we have a professional.
1: Yeah.
4: I haven't tallied them yet, but keep your votes coming. Should John play the sax, which he hasn't seen in decades, in front of a world-renowned... World famous studio saxophone
1: Mary
4: player.
1: Mary Meadows.
4: Yes, Mary Meadows. Who played with B.B. King. Who else?
1: Frank
4: Sinatra. Everyone.
1: Everybody.
4: Yeah. Would that?
1: He would find it endearing.
4: You think so?
1: Yes. All right.
4: What's the number to vote?
1: 1-888-973-5476. Don't send in ballots in the mail because the Trump administration is going to stop that. Reckoning for Boeing is now on Netflix. It's streaming. It started on Wednesday.
5: The real big shift was during the 787.
7: I found that scrap parts were put back on the airplane for years and years. They were basically rotted. We'll never know how many of these parts made it to airplanes.
8: I just wanted to ask your opinion, man. You think they're safe? Would you fly one?
20: No. I wouldn't fly on one of these planes.
21: When the quality of Boeing suffers, people die.
1: Errol Myers, that's your voice on there. And before we do this, I know people that have been at Boeing for 30 years. Does this hurt you to be able to talk about Boeing this way?
22: Yeah, it's devastating.
1: Your mom worked there.
22: Yep. And my wife's father and grandfather.
1: Right. Generations understood what Boeing was, right? Mm-hmm. The lazy bee. But that wasn't about the workers. What was that? Why did they call it the lazy bee?
22: I think it was just more of a joke.
1: Okay.
22: Yeah, a tease.
1: Right.
22: Yeah.
1: It built Washington, it built Seattle, and it built the Great Plains. And the old expression was, if it ain't Boeing, I ain't going.
22: Right.
1: Right. I mean, it was a great pride for every plane that was made. I'm going to walk through. You tell me where I go wrong in this. So Boeing then buys McDonnell Douglas. They merge together, right? And at that point, when the merger happens, McDonnell Douglas was always sort of a nickel and dime sort of organization, ran it like a business. Boeing was an engineering place. The price doesn't matter. It's the quality that counts. You get the two together, and then all of a sudden, that was sort of the beginning of the change of culture. Because the prior CEO of McDonnell Douglas, he comes in, Harry Stonecipher, right? Yeah. And he said he was going to change the culture and make it, you know, these are not his words directly, but he was basically going to watch the dimes, watch the nickels, and make it profitable. Mm-hmm. Then at a certain point, they take Boeing, and they move to Chicago. The CEOs go to Chicago. Phil Conduit goes to Chicago. And then all of a sudden, that was the break. Why the move to Chicago with the CEOs changed dramatically the culture of Boeing?
22: Well, they really didn't have a clue about the airplane or the airplane culture. They didn't have the feel for making an airplane. They could make a Steinway piano to the spec and it would sound terrible, right? Because they didn't have the passion that the Boeing people do. So it's just another commodity to them. These are money people. These are not airplane people. We have not had an airplane CEO since Alan Mulally was like president.
1: Right.
22: That was the last airplane.
1: But he wasn't in there that long.
22: No. No, they passed him up for Jim McNerney.
1: Right.
22: And then Ford came calling.
1: Yeah.
22: You can't blame them.
1: No, good people.
22: Yeah.
1: And because also you're answering to the shareholders, not to the people.
22: Yeah.
1: So that then starts the separation. Did you see how far along? You'd been with them for 30 years. When did you start to notice that they're cutting corners and possibly safety and then costing lives?
22: First, it didn't really register, but I saw when McDonnell Douglas, the management model, blended with ours, Boeing had inherited a whole lot of lawsuits that never should have happened against managers from employees. So that told me that's not a good culture for an employee to work in.
1: Did you try to do anything? Did you speak to anybody about it? Were any of the people that had been there as long as you had, did they take their concerns to management?
22: About the merger, Not really. It was, let's wait and see. Just like they do with every new CEO. Well, let's give this guy a try.
1: Right.
22: You know, and that's wearing real thin now. So
1: even when they come down and walk the line with everybody and shake hands and
22: say they bought a house in Broadmoor, and that's kind of sketchy too.
1: How about when they just sit down and just have a cup of coffee with everybody? Make you feel good?
22: Yeah. It's never happened to me. So.
1: Okay. All right. So then the break happens. The quality begins to go down. You start pointing out some of these things. In 2015, you start to notice some of the parts that are coming from scrap are now being possibly added to, like a 737 landing gear. And you know what people say about you. They say, well, that never made it onto the plane. And the pieces that were scrapped that had red paint on them, those never made it on the plane. So, you know, stop spreading rumors like this, Myers. You whistleblower, you troublemaker.
22: Yeah, actually, I was pretty inspired because Boeing went, they had the big, oh my God, the safety dance. And, mm-hmm. you know, they got the FAA involved. And at the very end of it, Boeing always overcommits and then they never follow through. That's why whistleblowers don't care what Boeing has to say, because we've seen over a decade of willful commitment failure on the floor. And if anybody tries to implement what has been committed to in front of a Senate committee, they're going to get punished, retaliated against. And that happened to me.
1: What happened?
22: I was written up for getting faulty hydraulic systems from the 767 tanker, the Air Force tanker, out of stores. There were some bad ones that the mechanics took them off the plane, didn't work, didn't fit, brought them right back to stores instead of turning them over to us to document and segregate.
1: Mm-hmm.
22: So it was a little cottage industry, and we lose traceability of bad parts and systems like that.
1: The whistleblower laws that were established with the federal government in Congress are to protect people like you.
22: They're to protect government employees, I'm pretty sure.
1: Nothing for you?
22: Not really.
1: Not in the private sector?
22: No, you can go to like labor and industries here in Washington State.
1: And does that fall under the umbrella protection for whistleblower?
22: I don't know. But all they're going to do is deal with Boeing legal and HR, and then the whistleblower gets marginalized. And they're kind of a malcontent.
1: Why did you come forward then? Why couldn't you just quietly just retire? Just like, you know, the rest of your family, just go on, take the pension, don't cause problems for anybody else. Why'd you jump in there and do that, Myers?
22: Well, I never did blow the whistle. The New York Times came to me after the door plug blew off because I got forced out. And then I didn't want to just try to find a journalist because I couldn't trust. I didn't know who to trust. Are they going to write me off as a malcontent? So I just waited. I knew some event would happen. It was providential in my mind that, you know, they'll come to me. And after the door plug incident with Alaska Airlines, I think I have some friends with big mouths on the inside because they called me. And then I interviewed with them mm-hmm. and shared the data with them. And
1: from what I understand from the door plug, that it was sent to Kansas, right? There is some of their parts were being built there,
22: mm-hmm.
1: and because they would send them out, they would be done there, and then they came back again. And something, the piece that was in Kansas didn't fit necessarily, comes back to Seattle. Walk me through that little bit of history.
22: Well, with the supply chain, Boeing procurement managers, they're called fulfillment now, I think, like Amazon. If they're up against schedule for getting that installed or getting a plane delivery, they'll just call the supplier and say, get it up here by an unauthorized method. Or the supplier will just send it up, document what the problems are, and send it up, and which is okay. It's okay to travel rejected parts as long as it's documented in quality systems. But with the hurry up, mechanics, inspectors are being pushed. There's a lot of improper stamping going on, saying work is the way it should be when it really ain't. And people are just rushed and they forget. So it wasn't bolted in.
1: Someone has to touch that. Someone has to touch that stamp. You know, the Tokyo system works that anytime anybody on that line can pull that chain and stop the production. So a human being at Boeing, employed by Boeing, whose family or relatives or friends might be flying on one of those planes, are you telling me they put a stamp on that thing with their name on that thing and they know it's not right?
22: Sometimes, yes. Or the inspector on first shift did it, and he said it looks great, and I'm the second shift inspector. Boom. This is why after the Air India crash, there were many inspectors in the Boeing company that went into the system looking back. Did I do any work on that plane?
1: Yeah.
22: That's a guilty conscience.
1: You knew what happened to your friend John Barnett, right?
22: Mm-hmm.
1: So it was 2024, He goes and testifies. He was in South Carolina. Is that where it was? Yeah. And I think he had done 2 days of testimony. And on third day was going to be even more damaging to Boeing. He doesn't show up. They find his body in a pickup truck. The door was locked. There is a single shot to his head. It is ruled as a suicide. And, of course, everybody immediately assumes that there's something else to it. Mm-hmm. The authorities say, no, the door was locked. We proved that it came from that handgun. We believed something resembling a suicide note. I think his family said, we'll accept the fact that it was a suicide, but we're going to hold Boeing responsible for putting him under such duress that led to him making this decision. So that's sort of the story. So you have him. And then you also have Joshua Dean, who it was less than 2 months later, at 45 years old, he gets seriously ill with MRSA infection, mm-hmm. which he'd never had before, and it kills them. So both of these individuals, and I think you know both of them, did that also stop you from wanting to say anything?
22: Well, I never had the pleasure of meeting Joshua, but as far as saying something, I didn't even know John went down to South Carolina because I got put on second shift and then moved, and then we lost touch.
1: Okay.
22: So I heard about this at his passing.
1: But for you to come forward for the whistleblowing and for you to step up and say there's problems at Boeing.
22: Yeah, so I already agreed to do the interview, and I was talking with the New York Times reporter. He goes, now, you're going to have an option to either use your name or not, and just let me know what you want to do, because they'll do confidential.
1: Sure.
22: Yeah. And when I heard about John, I said, yeah, use my name, and you can release the 15 years worth of data that I have shared with you.
1: Don't you have friends that were concerned for your safety?
22: Maybe quietly. I'll get some dark humor once in a while, or jokes or memes or something. I'm sure there's some people, but the big thing is I have no legal action against Boeing or anybody right now.
1: Do you, it must be a weird feeling. I mean, to come out with this, knowing that it will hurt the company and possibly some of your friends and relatives, but at the same time, you feel a need to do this. You don't see yourself necessarily as a hero.
22: No, we're doing this to help the company. And with the whistleblower, the person that doesn't have his head on a swivel, it's a non-negotiable. You have no choice. And if you make too many friends in quality, you're really screwing up. You're not doing your job. So you have to be prepared to make people not like you. So,
1: what do you want to see happen to that company?
22: I would like to see the people that are involved in illegal activity prosecuted. And I would like to see the majority shareholders recommending airplane people for board membership, because you just have money people on the board. One of them might have flown a 747 once, but make sure you have airplane people on that board. And then the board can vote for the CEO, which is an airplane person, because it's a vicious cycle now.
1: Right.
22: You know, with the hedge fund just saying, we recommend this person, Nikki Haley or whatever.
1: Right.
22: God knows who.
1: We're speaking with Merrill Myers, Boeing whistleblower. Freefall is the name of the Netflix show that has came out on Wednesday. You're featured quite prominently in there. So Boeing for the future, and by the way, you probably have a tremendous amount of pension stock with Boeing, I'm assuming.
22: We've done, I think, no trading with Boeing stock options or anything.
1: Really?
22: Yeah.
1: So when it took that big dip a couple of years ago, didn't hurt you at all?
22: Mm-mm.
1: Okay. But the future for Boeing is about the pride of Boeing that you had seen and known in your bloodstream. Your mom worked there, and you knew your neighbors that worked there, and a guy got in the car and they went to Boeing, and they're proud to be associated with Boeing. Do you think those people that are still there at Boeing hold their heads a little lower because of what has happened to Boeing nationally? Yes?
22: Yeah. Yeah, it's shameful, the management direction that it has gone, you know, over the past decade.
1: So it's like a losing team over and over again.
22: Mm-hmm. Yeah, and like I've said at our premiere in D.C., I was asked about the FAA. How are they at Boeing site? And I said it's like the Washington Generals getting their ass handed to them by the Harlem Globetrotters every day. They're ineffective. And Boeing management is ineffective.
1: But those FAA guys, when I understand, a lot of them are prior airplane people, and they just keep cycling them through. And then do you also believe that money play is so corrupting that they let stuff go because, well, what's going to, this or that is not going to be that big of a deal? Because once you start digging into this, you can be in, you know, Joe's conspiracy theory in no time at all, where you just, people just, there's way too much money involved. And the people that are passing off the money to make stuff happen, they don't fly Boeing. They fly a private jet. So what do they care?
22: Right. And the film talks about the incestuous relationship with the DOJ and Boeing lawyers and back and forth. That's, it's a beltway thing. There anyway, so
1: because there's so much tied to the state of Washington and Boeing, but not only that, the Defense Department's relationship with Boeing,
22: right?
1: And Patty Murray supported Boeing, and the Boeing Bank, which is, by the way, the bank, it's the bank that the federal government runs, and it's basically super duper sweetheart deals for Boeing. That we find, you ever seen the, you know about the Boeing Bank?
22: Uh-uh.
1: Oh, it's a whole other story. Oh, that's not a conspiracy. Okay. Yeah, Joe.
4: Can you hang out for a couple more minutes?
1: Sure.
4: We have a couple follow-up questions.
1: Yeah. Yes. Yeah. Plus also, for those of you, and there's so many people that work at Boeing, and Muckleshoot Casino Resort text line at 1-888-973-5476. All come on in. I'll speak with Mr. Myers more about that, and I'll tell you about the Boeing. How do you not know the Boeing Bank?
6: The BECU?
22: I guess you'd have to have money.
1: It's all federal stuff.
22: Okay.
6: Seattle Sports has the update. Bellevue to Everett, 45 minutes. We're slow between Bellevue and Totem Lake, and then you're in the clear by the time you hit Bothell. Seattle to Everett, just 35 minutes. Scattered slowing between Shoreline and Mill Creek. Everett to Seattle, coming the other way, is only a 45-minute trip, half hour from Linwood. So a brief slowdown through Linwood, and then we're bumper to bumper from Ravenna down to I-90. North 5, scattered backups approaching the West Seattle Bridge or the Ship Canal Bridge. 25 minutes to get you through this. In Bellevue, South 405, we're bumper to bumper from Northeast 8th to Cold Creek Parkway. Then you'll begin to thin out. Bellevue to South Center, pushing 40 minutes. Federal Way to Tacoma, 20 minutes. South 5 is stop and go between State Route 18 and 54th in Fife. And on the water, the Edmonds Ferry Terminal, reporting a one-hour wait for drivers. 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
1: All right, the man to see if you got a bad shoulder, elbow, ankle, wrist, or knee is the guy that helped me with my hip. Thank you, Dr. Mark Wagner, Seattle Sports and Regenerative Medicine. I thought about him when I was flying back just yesterday because I didn't have any problems with my hips. Normally, I sit on that plane for 5 hours coming from the East Coast, and I can barely walk when I get off the plane. But I had a stem cell procedure, gosh, I don't know, maybe 8 months ago or something like that. I was one of the 20,000 stem cell procedures that Dr. Mark Wagner does. I am back in the game again. He's been in the game for about 30 years, and this is the guy to see, Dr. Mark Wagner at Seattle Sports and Regenerative Medicine. 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
5: Good afternoon, I'm Aaron Granillo. The U.S. Supreme Court is allowing President Trump's plan to restrict mail-in voting to move forward. The executive order calls for a federal citizenship list and directs the Postal Service to decide who gets the mail-in ballots. One from ABC's Devin Dwyer.
6: For now, the president can move forward with building that citizenship list, threatening state officials with prosecution, and working with the Postal Service for how states have to print their ballots.
5: Washington was one of 23 states that sued to block the order. We have reached out to the Secretary of State's office to see how today's decision may impact the midterms in November. Voter turnout from Washington's primary election are in. Cairo 7 TV's Gary Horker reports.
7: Only 36% of Washington voters turned in a ballot this election. More than 68% of those voters returned their ballots in official ballot drop boxes. The total number of ballots accepted was 1.8 million.
5: The Pierce County Medical Examiner's Office now confirms a 10-year-old girl pulled from Lake Taps in Pierce County this month has died. This man telling Cairo 7 TV about his efforts to save her.
8: First thing, I need to pull her up, but I need to surface up and catch a breath so that I can dive down again. So I move up and I yell to the crowd and say, I found her, and then I dive down again to grab her.
5: Pierce County deputy performed CPR on shore. The girl was rushed to a local hospital in critical condition. Back on August 16th, she died 5 days later. Washington State's cattle ranchers are firing back at President Trump's plan to allow tariff-free ground beef imports. President announced that deal last week, saying importers are selling the beef at 25% below market price. Jack Field is the executive director of the Washington Cattle Feeders Association.
9: I think government interaction in a free market is always the worst action and decision that could be made. It's intended to assist the consumer, but it's something that certainly puts the U.S. producer at a greater risk.
5: Right now, the domestic cattle herd is at a 75-year low. Field says the industry needs incentives to rebuild, not cheap competition. The Mariners' rookie shortstop is done for the season. 21-year-old Colt Emerson will undergo surgery this week after dealing with ongoing inflammation in his left wrist. Emerson was placed on the injured list earlier this month after a difficult stretch at the plate. He was hitting just 190 with

0: I-90. North 5, scattered backups before the West Seattle Bridge or the Ship Canal Bridge. 25 minutes to get through all this. South 405, we're bumper to bumper from Northeast 8th and Bellevue to Coal Creek Parkway. Then you'll begin to thin out, but you're not in the clear until you get past the VMAC. Bellevue to South Center is at 40 minutes. And Renton to Puyallup on the Valley Freeway, 40 minutes. The south end is jam-packed from State Route 18 into Puyallup. Cairo News Radio, real-time traffic. I'm Nate Connors.
1: Out of your forecasts, looking at clear skies tonight, mixed in with a little bit of haze as well. Hazy skies tomorrow, worsening air quality in some spots with highs tomorrow in the upper 80s. Could see 90s in certain areas. Right now, 77 degrees in downtown Seattle. I'm Aaron Granillo, Cairo News Radio.
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4: 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All right, continue our conversation, a fascinating conversation with Merrill Myers, a Boeing whistleblower. Freefall is the name of the Netflix show that came out on Wednesday. What did you think? You think you're better looking in person?
6: Yes, much better.
4: Yeah, I know what the hell they did. Bad lighting, they were jealous of you. You have a very, very long history with it. Your mom worked at Boeing. You were there for 30 years. And if you missed the very beginning of our interview together when I asked you the question, it must in a way hurt you because you're part of Boeing. And those guys and gals that worked at Boeing in the good years prior to McDonnell Douglas coming in, there was great pride. And as I said before, if it's not Boeing, I'm not going. There was a billboard put up in was 74 or something, you know, with the last, all the problems happening at Boeing, with the last ones leaving Seattle, turn out the lights. That's how powerful Boeing is.
6: Yeah.
4: It still has that power, even more so. A third of its revenue comes from the federal government. They just got a contract for an F-15. So when you have all of that money flowing into that company, and then when you start to have problems with Boeing, you get the sense that maybe there's too much money on the line and human lives can be lost. Because we've got to get this plane out. We've got to be able to get the, don't worry about, you know, what might be a minor mechanical problem. And when you did the whistleblowing on this, have you heard from anybody at Boeing that started to say to you, you know, why did you do this?
6: No, I just haven't heard from a lot of people. None of my co-managers have reached out and called me, and I worked with one for close to a decade.
4: You shocked by that?
6: Yeah, kind of.
4: Why?
6: Yeah. Just how are you doing? Why aren't you here? And then they were told what happened. And then they were instructed to coach people. Well, Merle decided to quit.
4: Okay.
6: So tell his employees and anyone else that asked that.
4: What's the truth, Merle?
6: I was given a choice. You can quit and work to the agreement of this severance package. Or here's 12 things you have to fix. You fix them in 30 days or I'll fire you. And that's kind of a common practice, and that's addressed in the movie.
4: If somebody does, you know, make a complaint, does it affect their career?
6: Oh, yeah.
4: Really?
6: Yeah, they can get moved or they can get written up. Or a lot of the whistleblowers or potential whistleblowers, their performance is downgraded. Then they're laid off, and it's nice and tidy.
4: Right, because we have a layoff coming up in 6 months or whatever it is, we got to let, but we'll bring you back, maybe or maybe not. But doesn't every year everybody sign the Boeing Code of Conduct?
6: They do, yeah, and then it's a pretty simple one. It hasn't changed since 2024. You have 9 bullets, and bullet 2 is I will prioritize safety, quality, and integrity above profit, schedule, or competitive edge. Bullet 8, I will promptly report any illegal, improper, or unethical conduct to my management or through appropriate channels. you get penalized for either of those. And 9 is I will never retaliate against or punish anyone who speaks up in to report a concern. So the speak up program after the Max crash, I was able to have a lot of corporate investigations launched against managers for unauthorized movement of parts on airplanes, bad parts, scrap parts. Once speak up started, everyone started seeing my name after

0: investigation after who in the hell is this guy?
1: Yeah.
0: And then I was told by my, I was given an ethics advisor just so I, you know, make sure I didn't get into trouble or inadvertently go to the press. The ethics advisor said, Merle, you're going to be singled out and made an example of. And, you know, and nothing changed. I kept doing what I was doing until the very end.
1: Made an example of in what way?
0: Punished, fired. And I was a manager, so I had no protection. So I was a quality manager for 15 years.
1: What did that feel like when you heard that?
0: Yeah, it was a shot to the solar plexus. Yeah, because I thought I had 20 days, or 19 days after I signed the agreement to leave.
1: Yeah.
0: And then, of course, everything was cut off, and I was texted then by my senior manager, I can't come on the property. I can never work for a supplier that comes on the Boeing property and all that. So it was done by text.
1: But you must have known, because you were in there. You started seeing the problems in 2015. You knew that they weren't going to be like, oh, thanks, Meyer. We had no idea. Thanks for bringing this to our attention.
0: Yeah,
1: here's a promotion.
0: Yeah, it was years past that. And the ones at Hustle Parts that are now directors and VPs, they were hustling parts, I say stealing when they should have been buying, when they were first-line managers. That's how they get where they are today.
1: Did the executives know, I mean, the C-suite folks, did they know that there's parts going on these planes that
0: yes.
1: shouldn't?
0: Yeah, and I've heard one vice president in a daily stand-up meeting, I don't care how you get this part to the airplane, you get it to the airplane. There were mechanics, engineers, inspectors there. It was a daily thing on the floor. Parts would get stolen. A senior manufacturing manager, the flap on that tanker was stolen from my plane back here. And VPs attend this meeting. No one cares. No VP.
1: Does it jeopardize the integrity of the aircraft?
0: Oh, yeah. Well, and you don't know what part or what system or assembly is on what airplane. They lose traceability. And that's quality 101. You know where every serialized part is
1: right.
0: on that airplane. They can't do that. Every plane is made different. Because of the 787s sitting around for 3 years, that was a petri dish for cannibalism for managers, stealing parts off other planes for theirs.
1: Somebody could say, well, you don't like the unions, or you do like the union, you don't like what's happening in South Carolina, so you know you would be one of those guys that would put a wrench in somewhere and leave a wrench or something like that in order to screw up the plane.
0: Mm-hmm. Yeah. They can say that. I've got documentation for a year going back to 2003 that says differently.
1: I hesitate to ask this question because I don't want to freak people out. So I won't. Don't tell me which plane it is. But there are certain planes, if you walked up to the gate, well, you'd see it ahead of time as you go to fly somewhere. And if you knew that it was that plane, you would not fly that plane?
0: Oh, sure. Two Boeing models I would not fly. I don't give advice to people what they shouldn't fly. But I'll say which ones I won't fly on. And that's the 787 and the 737 MAX.
1: But if you look at the 737 MAX and the amount of miles that thing flies, it is the workhorse now for Boeing.
0: Mm-hmm.
1: This is the plane. So, of course, if it's up more and doing more miles, then you're going to have a chance, possibility for some sort of defect, right? Just simply it's in the game more.
0: Mm-hmm.
1: So somebody could statistically say to you, Myers, listen, yeah, but if you look at the total number of miles flown, that thing is a safe aircraft.
0: Mm-hmm.
1: Yeah, and you're nodding yes.
0: Well, in the MAX, you should not have had 346 deaths from two crashes. So they throw a lot of planes out there, and that's great. Those are 346 people that should be alive. And then you have, I can't remember how many, on the Air India crash. But the not seeing problems brought up before the MAX crashes and problems that are still around today because they just get kicked down the road, delay, that's a big reason why.
1: The one of the crashes that involved the MAX, people have pointed to the pilots not having enough training, 136 hours, I don't know how many hours the co-pilot had, and they said they could have been easy. Two simple switches would have changed the trim that they were fighting against on that one. So that one's in dispute, but the other one obviously was a problem with what they did. I'd read that it was sort of that you could do a paper up, I mean build the plane from the paper up, which would be tremendously costly for Boeing, or take the 737 and start putting parts on it and make it sort of, people have described it as a Frankenstein plane, and not in a good way, by adding pieces to the plane. And that's That was the problem with the MAX as they see it. And do you agree?
0: Yeah, they, like I told Joe, they have four-decade-old systems alongside state-of-the-art systems. So, yeah, they just did not. It's not a new model. It's not an upgraded model like Alan Mulally insisted on for the 777.
1: Right. Do you think, Merrill Myers, final thought, this Boeing whistleblower, the free fall, that's the name of it, comes out. It's on Netflix. Do you think any of this has any long-term positive effect on Boeing?
0: Positive effect?
1: Meaning that things begin to change. That somebody says...
0: No, not with this leadership. They are incapable of turning things around. And we saw that with Dave Calhoun in front of the Senate committee. He thought it was all done. And he wouldn't know what real systems problems are. He's not an airplane man. He's a money man.
1: And until they get back to being engineers and they tell the money people, don't worry, you let us do our parts and the money will come.
0: Yeah, engineers now at Boeing are being told, do not submit your best work. Which means to the specification, because then they're going to have to put in writing why it's rejected.
1: Oh, my God.
0: So,
1: you know what? This just makes me want to buy my own airplane.
0: Every complaint I've ever had or everyone I went after, I always provided a solution, as does the Foundation for Aviation Safety.
1: Merrill Myers, we will see you. You'll be there in Free Fall. That is the name of the Netflix show, but we certainly appreciate your time.
0: Yeah, and I'd like to vote yes to you playing the sax.
1: Well, I call some people who want to jump out of an airplane. But all right, Mr. Myers, thank you. Here comes Nate Checker driving Nate off.
2: 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Up in Everett, whatever was blocking northbound 529 at the Union Slough has cleared from our last report. The backup is quickly thinning out, but you're still bumper to bumper there at the Snohomish River Bridge. South 5, solid from Lake City Way to I-90. North 5, scattered backups before the West Seattle Bridge up to the Ship Canal Bridge. Westbound 520, you're going to jam up at the Arboretum over to I-5. Westbound 90, stop and go from West Mercer Way to I-5. In Bellevue, South 405 is solid from Northeast 8th to 112th. They're heading through Newcastle. Bellevue to South Center is a half hour. Seattle to Federal Way, a half hour. We're already starting to thin out on this route, so we're crowded from about 405 down to South 260th, but you're close to the speed limit through most of this. Tacoma to Olympia, looking great at just 35 minutes with no significant backups along the way. 425 Magazine, the East Side's magazine, inside, outside, East Side. 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I'm Nate Connors.
1: Again, talking about Dr. Mark Wagner, Seattle Sports and Regenerative Medicine. When you go to see him, if you got a bad shoulder, elbow, ankle, wrist, knee, realize there's about 20,000 other people that have already been in there. And here's the feeling you get with Wagner. You feel like he's a coach. Because he himself is an athlete. 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He's always biking, swimming. He's always competing in something. 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
0: Wish you could see no resort text line for the John Curley Show, and you coming along. Thank you, one and all. People were texting when we were talking to Merrill Myers about Boeing. 30 years in there, and then finally couldn't take it anymore. Did some whistleblowing, and you can watch him in a Netflix show. You could tell it bothers him, but at the same time, he realizes that somebody needs to be accountable for this because lives could be lost.
12: Well, lives were lost, and that's part of the reason he came forward. John Barnett,
0: yes,
12: who was found dead in his truck right before his hearing, that was a friend of his. He'd worked with him for years, and that was the turning point for him. When John was found dead, he said, I want my name on this too.
0: Right. He did not know Joshua. Joshua.
12: No, the other guy.
0: Hold on. I'm going to get his name. That's not fair to not have his name. He was also found. Yeah. Joshua Dean. That 2 months later, 45-year-old Dean comes down with MRSA infection and then dies shortly thereafter.
12: I asked Merle point blank before we went on the air, because I wanted to make sure that if he was uncomfortable with it, we didn't ask him the question. But I said, you know, when Barnett was found dead, and we covered that story when it happened, and we're, you know, it's morbid, but our rabbit hole kind of, you know, sensibility said, oh, wait a minute, this is odd timing.
0: All that sort of stuff.
12: He's found dead the day before he's supposed to testify in this big lawsuit against Boeing.
0: Yeah.
12: You know, we speculated, was he killed? Was it a hit? So we asked Merle before we went on the air, you know, is there any part of you that thought maybe this was that he was murdered and it wasn't suicide? And Merle's answer was, Whatever the family's stance on it is what I agree with, and that will be my answer.
1: Right. And the last thing I'd seen is the family said that we'll accept the suicide, but we believe, and I think they still have a suit against Boeing, that they put him under the duress that caused him to decide to take his own life. Right. The facts, if you take them as they're written, it was that the door was locked, the window was up, there was a single shot. They believe, obviously, since they're saying it's a suicide, that Burnett took his own life, that the fingerprints and everything else show that. And then they said there was something that they had found resembling a note. So that's the story. But when you have a company that is so directly tied into the government, and there's so much money, billions of dollars that move back and forth, that's when people are always looking around into that sort of suspect of, you know, really? Just seems a little too convenient.
12: Day he scheduled to testify, that's...
1: And what state of mind was he? Yeah. The same thing with Epstein, right?
12: Right.
1: Whoop. Okay. Here comes Nate checking traffic, Nathan.
2: Thank you, John. Hey, let's see. Olympia, looks like we've got a new collision westbound 101 near Crosby Boulevard. This has traffic stacked up in both directions of I-5 approaching 101. Otherwise, Tacoma to Olympia is a really smooth commute this afternoon, taking just 35 minutes. You're going to run into a little backup there, Pacific Avenue and Lacey, down to our backup at Highway 101. Otherwise, that whole drive is wide open. Here in Seattle, South 5 is jamming up. Right around Lake City Way in the downtown, which isn't bad for this time of day. North 5 jams at the West Seattle Bridge. Scattered backups from there up to the Ship Canal Bridge. South 405 is packed from 520 down to the VMAC. North 405 already clearing out. You're a little slow through the Renton S-curves, but nothing heavy here. Seattle to Federal Way is also thinning out. You're slow from about 178 there in South Center down to South 260th. Our Valley Freeway is, we're down to a 40-minute commute, but looks like we may have a new collision right next to Emerald Downs. I'm seeing traffic jam up there, but I've yet to receive any reports on this. And otherwise, the rest of our commute is looking at a very Monday light commute. Cairo News Radio, real-time traffic. I'm Nate Connors.
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28: Stephanie Officer, officials in Nevada today providing an update on the Hawk Fire. It has already scorched more than 15,000 acres and is now 25% contained. Chief Richard Edwards with the Truckee Meadows Fire Protection District.
29: We do know that the fire was human caused. We do not know if it was intentional or unintentional. And so the investigators are still working through that right now. More than likely, this fire will be classified as undetermined.
28: It is a mystery. Like something from Teenage Mutant Ninja Turtles, people climbing out of New York City manholes. In the latest incident, three people were caught on camera emerging near Manhattan's Penn Station. Ew. Similar incidents also reported in Brooklyn and Queens. ABC's Aaron Katursky.
30: These could be urban scavengers looking for valuables, but the city says sewers can contain numerous hazards, including noxious and potentially deadly gases, unstable surfaces, flooding risks, and confined spaces.
28: This is ABC News. Meat lovers hope for a beef price drop as a ban on the importation of Mexican cattle into the U.S. expires.
31: The embargo was enacted to prevent the spread of potentially deadly New World screwworm larvae in U.S. cattle herds. Now that the ban is being lifted, at least in a limited way,
32: the laws of supply and demand are fully in play.
31: Tracy Tomasik is with the Texas Farm Bureau.
32: We have less supply. It gets more expensive.
31: With imports increasing, he says, the price should begin to come down. Jim Ryan, ABC News.
28: In Florida, a mother and her two-year-old daughter were killed over the weekend after officials say they were struck by lightning in front of their home near Fort Lauderdale. Neighbors called 911 after discovering their bodies on the ground, the pair being rushed to local hospitals but were pronounced dead shortly after. Country music icon Dolly Parton opening up on social media saying she's doing well after an infection related to kidney stones forced her to cancel several planned shows in Las Vegas. I'm Stephanie Officer, ABC News.
33: Coming up, a quintuple murder suspect from Oregon found dead in Enumclaw. We hear from the city's police chief after Nate Connors at the traffic desk.
2: And it's brought to you by Wilcox Farms. Olympia, that collision westbound 101 at Crosby Boulevard is cleared. Still got traffic backed up on the I-5 in both directions, but those backups are quickly thinning out. Otherwise, Tacoma to Olympia, you're looking great at just a 35-minute commute. Over to the Valley Freeway, southbound 167, just past South 277th in Kent. Collisions on your right shoulder. It was blocking for a bit, and traffic starts to slow at South 212th to the scene. Here in Seattle, North 5, scattered backups from the Michigan curve to the Ship Canal Bridge. South 5 is bumper to bumper from Ravenna down to I-90.